0: and plans for a second harbour crossing in Auckland. None of them have amounted to anything, precisely because we haven't done the work that we're doing at the moment.
1: Foreign Minister Winston Peters is calling Donald Trump's recent statements on the Strait of Hormuz unhelpful. The US president says they will bomb Oman if it interferes with an Iran peace deal, the 60-day deadline for which expires today. Peters says the US are the ones to be questioned.
2: Well, actually, you should ask the United States if you want to get to the bottom of that, because it's very hard to explain it, and I'm just observing it as you are. It's not going to be very constructive or helpful, but let's see what happens.
1: Hopes a proposed shake-up of aged care will piece together what's been called a fragmented system. A ministerial advisory group's made 40 recommendations, including more in-home care, a workforce strategy, and a national pathway for people needing support. It warns the cost of care will almost double within a decade, and some areas could run out of beds without any action. Aged Care Association Chief Executive Tracy Martin says there's no simple fix.
3: We've got to connect up in-home care with residential care, with our hospital system, with our primary health system, and we've been treating them as silos up to this point.
1: Labor's considering the plight of accidental landlords in its consideration of interest deductibility. Homeowners who bought property during the 2021 market peak have reported facing the option of selling up and realising losses of up to hundreds of thousands of dollars, or holding assets they can no longer afford. Labor's weighing up reinstating a ban on interest deductions for landlords, which could increase these homeowners' tax bills by thousands or even tens of thousands of dollars a year. Leader Chris Hipkins says he's taking that on board.
4: So that is certainly one of the things that we got feedback on last time, and it is one of the things that we have been considering carefully.
1: Skepticism the Greens' plan to punish supermarket price gougers won't address the key issue within our duopoly. Its new members' bill would make charging excessively above reasonable profit margins illegal for supermarkets. The Commerce Commission would set the threshold and take rule breakers to court. Grocery Action Group Chair Sue Chetwin says the main problem with the duopoly is the lack of competition, which isn't addressed here.
5: So a good idea, but probably doesn't fix the structural problems that we face with supermarkets in New Zealand.
1: Households will no longer need to keep checking if they're on their power company's best power plan. The Electricity Authority is imposing new requirements for companies to inform customers whether they're on the most affordable plan for their circumstances. All power companies must comply by April next year. To sport. New Zealand State of Origin League fans can get the felt pen out and circle Wednesday, June 16, on next year's calendar. The Australian Rugby League Commission has confirmed Auckland's Eden Park will host Queensland and New South Wales on that date. A Warriors game will take place at the ground on the Sunday prior. Still with league, Chanel Harris-Tavita has re-signed with the Warriors until the end of the 2029 campaign. Injured All Blacks duo Cam Roygaard and Will Jordan affirming as fit for the opening rugby test against the Boks in Johannesburg on Sunday morning. And the Tall Ferns basketballers have beaten Argentina 57-35 at their pre-Olympic qualifying tournament in Mexico. That's news and sport. I'm Malcolm Jordan.
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7: Rima Weather.
8: Kia ora, good afternoon. Taking a look at the weather forecast for all of New Zealand for the rest of today and all of tomorrow. Firstly, Northland, showers clearing, going to be generally fine after that. Auckland to North Tararaki, also Coromandel Bay of Plenty, Taupo and Tomararui, generally fine, some frosts returning overnight. Gisborne to Wairarapa, also including Wellington, showers, some heavy, possible hail about coastal Gisborne and Mahia tonight and before dawn tomorrow. Those showers becoming isolated later tomorrow. The rest of the North Island, which is South Taranaki and Taihape Te Kapiti, partly cloudy with isolated showers, becoming confined to South Taranaki tomorrow. Snow may affect the desert roads tonight. Now the South Island, first up Nelson and Buller to Westland, generally fine with possible morning frosts tomorrow. Marlborough and Canterbury, mainly fine. A few showers about Banks Peninsula spreading elsewhere this afternoon and clearing throughout tomorrow, although remaining partly cloudy. Otago, Southland and Fiordland, partly cloudy with isolated showers clearing from Otago tomorrow morning. And in the Chathams, showers, some heavy with possible hail, clearing to a fine day tomorrow, although cloud increasing tomorrow evening.
7: From the Bible.
9: So then, let all peoples everywhere know that the Supreme God has power over human kingdoms, and that he can give them to anyone he chooses, even to those who are least important.

0: and I've got Jesus. It is just on 10 past 12. Andrew Urquhart with you on the program today. Thoughts and comments, the midday edition, looking back at some interviews that have gone to air recently on the program that you may have missed, all around a general idea of identity politics. Who you are and how you would describe yourself, does that affect who you might vote for this year? For example, if you are Māori, you're more likely to vote for either Te Pāti Māori or perhaps a Māori candidate from another political party. If you call yourself a Christian, are you more likely to vote for a Christian party, if there is one, or perhaps a candidate in your local electorate who also describes himself as Christian? Would that influence your views on how to vote? Love to get your thoughts and comments on this one. We've had a bit of feedback on it already. 8168 is the number to text. Start your message with the first word comments, looking at this from a number of different perspectives. John Peachy from the Think Farm talking about voting from a Christian point of view. He is, well, relatively critical of that, actually, as a strategy. But I'd love to get your thoughts on it as well. That a snippet of that interview playing out a little bit later this hour. Also, Dr. Bryce Edwards talking about Te Pāti Māori with a policy launch and an interesting electoral strategy from them. Don't give Te Pāti Māori your party vote. That is an interesting strategy. We'll unpack that in just a moment. And also Mel Hickey, she is a student at Te Wānanga Ihorangi. I was speaking to her last week. She travelled to Parliament and met with Te Reo Māori-speaking politicians from a range of different political parties, talking about how her identity, her tribe, as it were, whether that be an actual iwi or perhaps political or even faith affiliation, influences your vote. As always, love to get your thoughts, comments, and feedback on this issue. Who's your tribe and does it influence who you vote for? Let us know. 8168, first word comments.
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0: That is Colton Dixon on Rima and My Light. It is just after 12:15. Andrew Urquhart with you on a Tuesday lunchtime. Asking questions about who would you consider voting for? Does that in part depend on who your social group is? Whether you're coming from a Christian point of view or a Māori point of view or perhaps a particular sector of society? Love to get your thoughts on this one. 8168, the number to text. Start your message with the first word, comments. A conversation I had with Dr. Bryce Edwards about Te Pāti Māori, who launched their official election campaign strategy over the weekend.
1: They were in the news a lot last year, and mostly for the wrong reasons, for the turmoil that they've been in. But even before then, they were in the news a lot. I think they have dominated, well above their, they've punched above their weight in terms of getting media attention, public attention over the last few years. But no, this year they have been incredibly quiet. They've really gone to ground. Partly I think that's through the need to fix some of their internal issues.
0: Yep.
1: But they had their campaign launch for the election on Sunday, yesterday, in a marae near Gisborne.
0: Yep.
1: And there wasn't a lot of policy that seemed to come out from that launch, but the headline issue was their decision to only ask for the candidate vote in the 7 Māori electorates. And so, of course, traditionally political parties ask for both under MMP, an electorate vote and the party vote.
0: Yep.
1: At times, there's been a need for, strategy and for parties and candidates to be strategic and not ask for both those votes. But normally it goes the other way. Normally, political parties focus more on the party vote because, as we know, under MMP, the party vote overall is the most important determinant of what a parliament looks like and who can form a government.
0: Well, and
1: but
0: that's
1: a bit different when it comes to the Māori seats.
0: Yeah, that is the theory, and it seems counterintuitive for Te Pāti Māori or any political party to say, don't vote for us for your party vote. However, if they're sitting at 1% or less in terms of polls at the moment, party vote is not what is going to get them into parliament. And there's some big question marks on how many of the Māori seats they will win, if any.
1: Yeah. So, traditionally, Te Pāti Māori, or when it was called the Māori Party, have always done their best in the Māori seats, the dedicated Māori seats. They've occasionally got some list MPs, but generally that hasn't been their success. And yet at times they have actually polled quite well. So over the last couple of years, they have been bouncing around between 3% and 5% quite occasionally, which wouldn't be very consequential if they were already winning 5 or 6 seats. It would just kind of be a bit of a wasted vote. It doesn't really help them in any way. And so the thinking is, actually, why don't we just ask for the votes for the candidate in all our 7 Māori seats, and basically tell them, our electorate voters, to give your party vote to whoever else you want.
0: Yep.
1: Ideally for a party of the left to help change the government, but we won't tell you which party that should be. And there seems to be two main reasons for this message. The first obvious one is that it's worked quite well for Te Pāti Māori to say, hey, vote for our candidate in this seat, because that Labour candidate that's also running is also on the Labour Party list. They're going to be in Parliament anyhow.
0: Mm-hmm.
1: So at the recent Tamaki Makaurau by-election, Pene Hanare was running against, Orina Kaipara.
0: Yep.
1: And the line that Te Pāti Māori run was, Hanare is already going to be in Parliament, so you can get 2 Māori MPs for the price of 1 vote. And so there's that vote, that reason for this. But the more interesting argument is that this is a way of sort of gaming MMP.
0: Yep.
1: This is a way of strategically improving the chances of a left government after the election, because if Te Pāti Māori do get 5 seats, 7 seats, but get 0 or 1% of the party vote, it means that it kind of distorts the size of Parliament, because you create this overhang, which means that all the other political parties have to be given additional, not all of them, but additional seats have to be divvied out to the other parties to make sure it's proportional.
0: Mm-hmm.
1: Otherwise, because Te Pāti Māori have essentially made things disproportionate by winning seats but not the their fair share of the parliament, if you like.
0: Yeah.
1: And so, I mean, that's already happened in the last election. We had 2 extra seats that had to be introduced to the parliament as that overhang because of Te Pāti Māori winning more seats than votes than party votes. And so the idea is that if, say, the Greens and Labour actually went along with this and encouraged some of their supporters and made sure Te Pāti Māori got 7 seats and got almost 0% of the vote, it could mean we have a parliament of 127 MPs, and it could mean that the left have a much better chance of actually being able to form a government.
0: Yep.
1: So you might get a scenario, and this is where, you know, potentially it's quite anti-democratic or challenging to, I guess, the ethos of democracy, is that you might get the parties of the right winning, say, 50% of the vote, and which would normally allow them to have a majority in parliament. And you could have the left winning, say, 47% of the vote, but because they've got Te Pāti Māori's votes that don't count as part of that, they might get them over the line.
0: So
1: it could be quite a extraordinary situation.
0: It is interesting, and you kind of need to break out the slide rule in the maths book for this one, but it has been the way it has been for a while. And actually, some of the commentators looking at poll results recently, I think, are presuming that there will be an overhang created by Te Pāti Māori winning seats, but not percentages. And it's only mathematically when that overhang exists that a left of centre government is viable under current polling numbers. But I think it's dangerous to presume that that will be the case, particularly when we look at divisions that still remain within Te Pāti Māori and a very strong Labour ticket in the Māori seats.
1: Oh, look, that's really important. Te Pāti Māori, it's a bit hard to judge how well they've been able to recover since all the turmoil.
0: Yep.
1: And I'm not sensing any great resurgence by them. They don't. I mean, it's hard for me. I'm, not on the ground in these marae and these Māori electorates being able to get a sense, but I still don't really see that they have recovered. So you're absolutely right there. And the Greens and especially Labour aren't always too enamoured with this idea of giving up.
0: Yeah, Chris Hipkins recently said that there's no space on his in his cabinet for a Te Pāti Māori MP. Well, essentially, I'm paraphrasing, but essentially he said that. So it's not exactly the olive branch, is it?
1: No, I mean, I think he's doing that for two reasons, Chris Hipkins. One, because he knows that the parties of the right are really trying to associate a vote for Labour with a vote for Te Pāti Māori.
0: Yep,
1: and so those people that think Te Pāti Māori are kind of beyond the pale, too disruptive, too extreme, that, parties of the right are trying to scare people away from voting Labour because you might get that. But secondly, I think Hipkins is saying that because he genuinely probably doesn't want to have Te Pāti Māori ministers in his cabinet.
0: Wow.
1: I think he genuinely thinks it would be difficult. He's looked at how things have gone with ACT and New Zealand First, especially in this current coalition, and he can probably see perhaps things being even more fraught with some characters from Te Pāti Māori, because they can be pretty assertive.
0: But it's a rock and a hard place, because if Labour wins most or even all of the Māori seats, it may mean that Labour doesn't have the numbers to form a government.
1: Oh, indeed, indeed, and you know, I think Hipkins, if nothing else, is extremely pragmatic and ambitious. And so he does want to make that happen. And so I can foresee Labour not really wanting to be associated with this gaming of MMP, not wanting to be seen as too complicit in this idea of breaking or bending the rules, but that they may still go along with it and give a wink and a nudge to their voters in those electorates to give their party vote to Te Pāti Māori. Quite extraordinary. And it's risky because I think it could, if voters in other electorates, you know, the wider general electorates, see them as gaming and doing something unethical, it could damage Labour's chances as well.
0: Interesting conversations there with Dr. Bryce Edwards. That is part of a longer conversation. You can listen to the whole thing. It's online at thoughtsandcomments.co.nz. And interesting as well, the strategy of saying, hey, don't give us your party vote. We just need more MPs elected at the electoral level. That could also be an effective strategy for the National Party. If they created an overhang, that could be a game changer for them. But hey, it's honestly, it's you almost need a calculus degree to figure out how to vote strategically. Love to get your thoughts on that. Would you consider that a strategic vote, perhaps giving your party vote to a different party than who you vote for at your local electorate? Love to get your feedback on it. 8168, the number to text. Start your message with the first word.

0: Yeah, there's a brand new song from John Redick on Rima. Praise God, he's holding on to me. Just after 12:30, Andrew Urquhart with you on the program today, talking about political affiliations and whether or not they're almost tribal. Perhaps literally, if you are connected with a particular iwi or marae, or perhaps even spiritual associations, would you be more likely to vote for a candidate if they were Christian? Love to get your thoughts, comments, and feedback on that. 8168, the number to start your message with the first word comments. Another question, have you ever travelled to Parliament? Yes, maybe been to Wellington, caught the ferry, been to Te Papa, and I don't know, perhaps even checked out Weta Workshop while you were there. But have you done the parliamentary tour? Have you gone into the parliamentary debating chamber? Well, somebody who's recently returned from a trip to Parliament is Mel Heke. She is a student at Te Wānanga e Horangi, a full immersion Māori language institution. And she will took the opportunity, along with some fellow students, to engage in te reo Māori with a range of politicians. Question I asked beforehand, have you ever taken the opportunity to visit our nation's capital, to go to the Parliament buildings, to do the tour, to sit on the green leather chairs in the debating chamber? Well, there's a group of people from the Te Wānanga e Horangi who have just recently returned from Parliament, and in particular taking the opportunity to engage with politicians in te reo Māori, a part of that group, Mel Heke. She is a Level 7 student at Te Wānanga e Horangi. She joins us now. Kia ora, thanks for your time.
1: Kia ora, Andrew. Lovely to be here.
0: Mel, was this your first time to Parliament? Had you been there before?
1: No, I'd actually been before, probably twice. I went when my sister was studying at Victoria 20 plus years ago, sat up in the gallery, and I took my family 2 years ago. We did the parliamentary tour, beautiful experience, very eye-opening, and just actually funny you mentioned sitting in the green chairs. I didn't get to sit in the green chairs of the debating chamber last week or previously. However, my daughter has.
0: Okay.
1: My 17-year-old daughter was chosen as a member of Youth Parliament last year. So she sat in the green chairs.
0: I said that jokingly. I think there's rules. Please don't sit on the green chairs, but unless invited, right?
1: Yeah. When we did the tour, we were purposely, specifically told, don't sit down, don't touch anything. But my daughter, Faith, she has sat in them. She's spoken at the lecterns.
0: That is absolutely fantastic. And obviously a very politically astute family. Well done, Mum, in terms of encouraging your family in that direction as well. But this particular trip was different as part of your studies at Te Wānanga e Horangi, of course, a full immersion te reo Māori. To be able to engage politically in the reo, that's a different experience.
1: It was. Yeah, we were taken down, a small group of us, 12 students and some staff. The opportunity presented itself. We were very, very blessed to have it. And we went into Parliament. We spent the day there and we looked, we listened, we felt the wairua of the building. And it was an experience like no other.
0: Sometimes what hits the headlines in Parliament is the spats and the expulsions from the debating chamber and all that stuff. But I think you make a great point. Great things have happened in that place. The hikoi and the petitions that have been presented on the steps of Parliament, the progress that we've made as a nation, and part of that progress I think is demonstrated in the fact that that you can full permission to give your maiden speech in te reo Māori or to address Parliament in te reo. That's certainly a fantastic progression in a positive direction.
1: Aye, tēnō rawe. Yeah, when we walked into the building, I was intimidated. It's not a place that I'm familiar with or comfortable with, and so I was intimidated. However, we were welcomed in a beautiful way. We sat in a room and had a mihi, a whakatau, organised for us. And as Level 7 students who are trying so hard to reclaim the reo for ourselves and our whānau, we had politicians, several of them, maybe 8 all up throughout the day, who took their time to speak to us in te reo Māori for the majority about their thoughts, their hopes, There were question and answer sessions. I was just blown away because I read the Herald a lot. I'm an avid Herald reader, so that's where I get my information from. Radio occasionally, but I got to hear the politicians speak for themselves. Sitting at the top, we heard at the question time, there was a lot of heckling. However, in the room, when we were listening to different politicians from different parties, we really got to feel the wairua of why they're there, what they're trying to do.
0: And I think this is something which isn't recognised as much. And as you say, media, terrible people, part of the problem in this regard. But actually, you can't tell a full story in sound bites. To meet with people, to look them in the eye, to hong in with these leaders of our nation, and to hear their heart for what motivates them to be involved in politics. That's a very much a different perspective than what you're going to see on the nightly news.
1: Very much so. And as we sat in the room, we walked around the building, but we particularly sat in one room and we had these politicians enter from different parties. And as I sat and listened, I thought, I hear what you're saying. I hear what you're saying. And then the next one would come in and then I thought, oh, I hear what you're saying as well. And so did I leave with a clear picture of what I'm going to do now? Probably not. But I left with questions to research, and I'm happy with that. I left thinking about conversations that I want to have with people in my own household and wider whānau. So it was very beneficial.
0: One of the things I'm excited to see, and you've indicated this a few times, is it's not just, hey, there's a particular political party that has Māori MPs who speak te reo, who have principles of te tiriti o waitangi at the heart of what inspires them to do what they do. This is represented, well, perhaps in some political parties more than others, but still across the political spectrum.
1: Yeah, that's right. It's certainly not cut and dried. It's not clear that you have one party and only one party or two that are there for the interests of Māori. No, definitely not. And even amongst our group of our 12 with staff, there might have been 16, 17 of us. The whakaaro are just very different. So conversations are brilliant to bring out, to open your eyes and open your mind.
0: And I think I haven't done the stats on this recently, but I certainly know that in recent years, more Māori MPs that would can that know their whakapapa, know the iwi in which they belong, are more representative of Māori in Parliament than at any other time in our nation's history. There's good things there, but as you say, that we're spoiled for choice in some ways. It makes the decision on November the 7th a little bit more challenging, perhaps.
1: That's right. It's certainly not going to be easy. Yeah, I've literally been researching.
0: I think this is such an important thing, actually, because I think there's two things that we're missing here. Firstly, for people who say, oh, look, yeah, I'm not really into politics. It's all a bit complicated. I can't be bothered, who are disengaging from politics. And we have seen that recently, particularly amongst the younger generation, which I think is tragic. But also, I think it's slightly problematic if, oh, yeah, I made the decision about who I was going to vote for this year 20 years ago, because I always vote for this party. And my family always vote for this party, or the people that I hang out with, where we have almost a tribal affiliation, if I can use that term broadly, for a particular type of politics, rather than saying, yeah, well, no, actually, that may be true, but I will sincerely, carefully, and prayerfully engage with the process as I make this decision, rather than go, oh, yeah, I'm this team. And just tick the same box as we always do.
1: I think that's vital. Yeah, because my family don't often talk about politics, but if little things come up, I don't know that we're necessarily on the same page. And there is also the whakaaro that I hear amongst people are, I won't bother, like you said. I won't. Yeah. What is my vote going to do? What is my voice going to do? But I keep coming back to the whakaaro. I'm the kind of person where I don't say a lot. But when I do, I do want to drop my 2 cents in. And I feel like on voting day, I'm putting my 2 cents in. It's not worth very much. And I do feel a little bit uneducated about the topic sometimes, but it is worth something.
0: Certainly worth something, and we'll encourage you to put your two cents in as well, not just at election day. Of course, two ticks for a better tomorrow, but also let us know your thoughts on that one. And interesting what Mel was saying there, speaking to a range of politicians who were fluent in te reo Māori, so it's not necessarily a given that if you're Māori that you vote for Te Pāti Māori, that there is, I think, some significant representation of Māori from various tribes and iwi representing across the political spectrum in Parliament, which honestly I think is a very healthy sign indeed. Let me know your thoughts on this topic. 8168, the number to text. 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And actually, a topic we're going to look at in just a moment, not tribal affiliation, but spiritual affiliation. Would you be more likely to vote for a candidate in the local electorate if they were not just claimed to be Christian? That's easy enough to do, but actually had a demonstrable faith. Would that influence your vote? Love to get your feedback. 8168, the number to text. 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

0: Tasha Layton on Rima and Singing in the Dark. It is just after 12:45. Andrew Urquhart with you on the program today. And looking at, whether or not you vote along tribal lines, do you just vote a certain way because, well, that's who you've always voted for, or perhaps because of your cultural or faith-based worldview, you tend to vote along the same lines as other people within that group. Love to know if that is your strategy or lived experience. 8168 is the number to text. Start your message with the first word comments. Have this text from text ending 896. Just because someone claims to be a Christian in politics, what are their actual beliefs? Certainly something worth prayerfully considering. Here's a conversation I had yesterday with John Peachy from the Think Farm about voting along spiritual lines when it comes to choosing who to represent us in Parliament.
1: I think there's some huge mistakes made by Christians over the whole idea of this guy's a Christian, this lady's a Christian, therefore, well, we know that that's a continuum, a spectrum, as wide as a flipping barn door.
0: Yeah.
1: But you've, for me, there's just another complete set of criteria you've got to look at. And we only have to go back into some prominent history of the 20th century to look at that. You know, Winston Churchill was appointed by King George as the Prime Minister when Neville Chamberlain got booted out. And you know, he didn't think it was a bad guy after all. Mm. You know, Chamberlain was giving him a bit of a second chance, and that didn't work out well. But they needed somebody who was competent in the seat. And, you know, Britain had just been handed the Dunkirk thing. It was 6 weeks after Dunkirk that that Churchill was appointed. So Churchill needed to be a competent leader in the crisis situation, in the environment, in the context, if you like. And that's what we need, right? We've got real problems with context. I look at the whole election cycle thing or electing people with three different criteria. So you can certainly look at the character of the man or the woman who's standing for Parliament.
0: Yep.
1: Is the character going to last the distance? And every election cycle, we have people whose characters fall over and it becomes a disaster and becomes a media feeding frenzy. We've had that this time. We have people who are wonderful people, but are simply not competent to run a multi-billion dollar industry, which is New Zealand.
0: Yep.
1: And that is a problem, and that scares me with some of the minor parties, I'd have to say, I don't agree with all of their positions on things, but it doesn't matter what their position is. Are they competent to run the books in this country? Are they competent to create policy which is going to, you know, lift New Zealanders? And then the question I ask alongside that competency question, Andrew, is when you look at the current offering, have they made, when they've sat on the benches, when they've sat in the government, have they made New Zealand better?
0: Yep.
1: Have they made the lot of New Zealanders better? And that for me is a critical question, right? It's an outcome-driven question. You know, you can say, oh, well, you know, there was COVID and there was this and was that. There's always something, right? And I don't wear the issue or wear the excuse, oh, it was this or it was that. I mean, it was the global meltdown, it was this, it was that. Look, you were employed to make it better. That's the reason you're there. You don't come into Parliament to make New Zealand mediocre. You come into Parliament to make the country better.
0: Yeah.
1: And if you can't do that, then there's a left door and a right door.
0: Yeah.
1: You know, take one, but get the heck out of Dodge. You know, and so the last one, which is the one which is really confusing, and we've had, dare I say, some real nonsense spoken in the Christian community over the last couple of elections. You know, there were people saying that Christopher Luxon's a God-appointed, God-anointed leader.
0: Mm-hmm.
1: I don't know if they were saying that just because he claimed to be a Christian. I don't know why they were saying that. You know, has he done what you think God revealed to you that he was going to do? That's, you know, you've got to line those things up.
0: Yeah.
1: Against scripture. So it's character competency, and then there's revelation, right? So is God revealing to you that you should vote one way or another?
0: Mm-hmm.
1: Well, I think God's saying, well, I didn't say anything. You know, it's kind of like, it's a dodgy thing, right, isn't it?
0: Yeah.
1: You just say, well, God's definitely telling me to vote the Green Party because God is concerned about the ecology of the earth.
0: And not to say that we shouldn't pray about who we should vote for.
1: No,
0: that prayerfully and carefully consider how to cast our votes or say, look, I'm not voting for any party unless it's a Christian party and I'm just going to opt out on this one. I'm just going to focus on heavenly things. I'm not sure that's building the kingdom any faster, John.
1: I'm not sure. I'm not sure that it is. And I mean, we're in a very interesting kind of environment now with Christianity. When Christianity is being legislated against, there's a lot of hatred towards Christian doctrine, a lot of hatred towards Christian people. Some of our own folk are not doing themselves any favor by protesting and doing things. So, I mean, I think you've got to be very careful. Should you pray? Absolutely, you should pray about where your vote counts. I don't think there's any question about that. I have no problem with saying, I might not be a national supporter, but I know somebody in the Labour Party who's a man or a woman of fantastic character, and having them in Parliament is a wonderful thing. I have no problem with that whatsoever. But when I hear that people are preaching from the pulpit who you should vote for,
0: Gosh.
1: I'm like, well, that is dodgy
0: theology.
1: That
0: is a bit concerning, certainly. I mean, hey, spoken like a true business mentor, though, John. It's all about people's capability. You know, what are they achieving? What are their KPIs? And we've kind of had a bit of a CEO kind of vibe in the current coalition government at the moment. But capability will only get you so far if you don't have character. And I think we've seen some examples of that in the last week or so. If I had to make a choice between working with somebody who was just very, very capable, very efficient, they're a get things done kind of person, and somebody who actually had character that I knew that I could trust, I'd actually go for character instead of competence. But hey, we each get to vote according to our own conscience. That's the golden rule, right?
1: Yeah, we do. We do. It is a conscience vote, and I agree with you. And I think I would rather have someone of character. Well, yeah. I mean, I don't know. I mean, my head is leaning in two different directions in that, because really, you want a good mix, don't you? You really want a good mixture of character and competence.
0: Honestly, if you had to pick one, though, and both of these things are in favor. And I mean, you talk about, somebody chosen by God. I mean, Nebuchadnezzar was chosen by God for his purposes, and he sacked the temple in Jerusalem. Okay, so actually saying that somebody is chosen by God doesn't necessarily make them one of the good guys of history.
1: No, but then we could throw David back at you and say he was chosen, but his character turned out to be a little bit dodgy in some places, right? So it is difficult, and I think it's fair to say this is not an easy process. But I think, just to complicate it even further, one of the things that confounds me, two things. One is the servant leadership model, which I'm a huge believer in, and our parliamentarians have got to the point where they are just spending and using money, and they're highly paid now. They get a whole bunch of perks, and they justify a whole bunch of things. And I'm like, well, they used to be servants of the people.
0: John Peachey there with some, reasonably vigorous opinion on whether or not we should vote for people that are Christian, that have a demonstrable Christian faith, or even a Christian party. I know different people have different views on this, and honestly, this is what the program is all about. Let me know your thoughts, your comments on this. No right or wrong answers, just a variety of different opinions and approaches, and encouraging you to carefully and prayerfully engage with the political process as you decide who you would vote for, whether that's along tribal lines, be it literal tribal, as in somebody who represents your cultural background, or perhaps even spiritual lines. That, of course, is a private matter that is up to you, but let us know. Is that something that would influence your vote? 8168, the number to text. Start your message with the first word, comments. Hey, not too far away from 1 o'clock, after the news at one, of course, Focus on the Family. Continuing the topic, 8 critical needs every mother of young boys should know. Molly DeFrank continuing on that topic. And Pastor Tark Barner asked the question, what in the world is going on that is running with fire? Also coming up after the news at 1 o'clock here on Remo.
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3: In this update, the Prime Minister seems perplexed by Winston Peters breaking rank over the second Auckland Harbour crossing business case. Cabinet's agreed to commission research into the bridge and tunnel options. The Cabinet manual instructs all ministers to take collective responsibility for decisions unless coalition parties invoke an agree-to-disagree clause. The New Zealand First leader called it a waste of money and claims he requested changes before signing off on it. Chris Luxon says he's a bit unclear on what Peters is saying.
8: We had a good discussion in Cabinet a long time ago. They were present. They've got three New Zealand First ministers in it. They signed up for this decision.
3: Chris Hipkins is admitting to an administerial oversight after Labor had to remove a members' bill that would introduce a streaming tax. The party is committed to not introducing any taxes other than a capital gains tax if it's in power after the election. But Labor's had a members' bill in the biscuit tin for the past year to introduce a levy on streaming companies to help fund local content. Hipkins says the bill's now been scrapped and they're ruling out a streaming levy.
9: Circumstances change. Things that were a good idea 18 months, 2 years, 3 years, 5 years, 6 years ago, things change.
3: A Christchurch couple has won a 9-month battle with Kmart after play sand bought for their children was found to contain asbestos. The disputes tribunals ordered Kmart to pay Al Crisp and David Dingwall more than $15,000 for costs, including asbestos testing, relocating and replacing household items. Consumer NZ believes it's the first ruling over the recalled children's sand, which forced dozens of schools and ECE centres to close last year. It says this case shows how hard it can be to get compensation when a product safety failure occurs. The chair of Kiwibank's holding company is floating the idea of a Kiwibank-TSB merger. It comes as a group of Taranaki locals are seeking an interim injunction to stop a proposed merger of TSB and Heartland Banks. Here's business reporter Michael Sergal.
10: Kiwi Capital Group Chair David McLean has told Business Desk the government-owned company doesn't want to involve itself in the potential TSB-Heartland merger, but he says it would be interested in some sort of getting together with TSB. The interim injunction on the TSB-Heartland merger is due to be heard on Thursday.
3: The trial for the 1996 murder of US hip-hop legend Tupac Shakur is underway in Las Vegas. CNN reports 63-year-old Dwayne Keith Davis is charged with one count of murder with a deadly weapon. Prosecutor Chief Deputy District Attorney Binu Palal says Davis organised Tupac's killing in the wake of an attack on his nephew hours before.
11: Now, let's be clear. Dwayne Davis did not pull the trigger. But what he did do was plan the retaliation for the beating of his nephew.
12: To sport, New Zealand State of Origin League fans can get the felt pen out and circle Wednesday, June 16 next year. The Australian Rugby League Commission has confirmed Eden Park will host Queensland and New South Wales on that day. The Warriors will play there the Sunday before. Chanel Harris-Tavita has re-signed with the Warriors until the end of the 2029 campaign. A confidence-instilling performance for the Tall Ferns basketballers. 21 in the world, they've beaten 23rd-ranked Argentina 57-35 at a pre-Olympic qualifying tournament. Guard Taylor Dalton's outlined the key focus areas.
13: Get out there, ball pressure, lock in. I think we could do a better job on the glass and just protecting the ball.
12: That is news and sport. I'm Raylene Ramsey.
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7: Rima Weather.
0: Kia ora, good afternoon. Taking a look at the weather forecast for all of New Zealand for the rest of today and all of tomorrow. Firstly, Northland, showers clearing, going to be generally fine after that. Auckland to North Tararaki, also Coromandel Bay of Plenty, Taupo and Tomararui, generally fine, some frosts returning overnight. Gisborne to Wairarapa, also including Wellington, showers, some heavy, possible hail about coastal Gisborne and Mahia tonight and before dawn tomorrow. Those showers becoming isolated later tomorrow. The rest of the North Island, which is South Taranaki and Taihape Te Kapiti, partly cloudy with isolated showers, becoming confined to South Taranaki tomorrow. Snow may affect the desert road tonight. Now the South Island, first up Nelson and Buller to Westland, generally fine with possible morning frosts tomorrow. Marlborough and Canterbury, mainly fine. A few showers about Banks Peninsula spreading elsewhere this afternoon and clearing throughout tomorrow, although remaining partly cloudy. Otago, Southland and Fiordland, partly cloudy with isolated showers clearing from Otago tomorrow morning. And in the Chathams, showers, some heavy with possible hail, clearing to a fine day tomorrow, although cloud increasing tomorrow evening.
7: From the Bible, and he is the head of the body, the church. He is the beginning and the firstborn among the dead, so that in everything he might have the supremacy. Words to live by on Rima.
0: Some deep theological thoughts there from Colossians chapter 1 and verse 18. It is just gone 6 minutes after 1 o'clock on Rima. No mai haere mai, te ahi ahi pai. Whakawhatai ki a koe, tēnā koutou katoa, ko Andrew Urquhart tēnei. Welcome along to this part of a Tuesday afternoon. Good things coming our way. Tark Barner continues his series asking the question, what in the world is going on? We'll get to the bottom of that later this hour. First up, though, on Focus on the Family, this is a continuation from yesterday. Molly DeFrank, 8 critical needs every mother of young boys should know. Let's jump into it.
14: It's really important for us to create spaces to have connective eye contact.
15: Face contact.
14: Yeah, because so much of our relationship with our boys is going to be corrective. It's going to be directive. Hey, go put your shoes away. Hey, stop doing that. And we really need to work a little harder to look them in the eye and just say, hey, I love you. You're my little buddy. I love being your mom. You're awesome.
16: That's Molly DeFrank sharing some of her passion and insights to help you parent your boys better. Molly's back with us today on Focus on the Family with Jim Daly. I'm John Fuller, and thanks for joining us.
17: John, we had a great conversation last time with Molly. Good stuff. I mean, this is good mom stuff, but it's also good dad stuff about what your boys need to know, 8 things your boys need to know by the time they're 10. And last time we did cover those 4 starters, which is belonging, relationship, authority, and my favorite, fun. And today we're going to cover the next 4 as we roll out. But, you know, think of our boys today. And Molly did such a good job last time painting the picture of where boys are at in the culture. We don't do well in school. We're not finishing high school at the rates we used to. We're in the lower 10% of the class scores in the bottom. We're not in the top like we used to be. And I just think it's not a competition in that regard, but it does show an indicator of the health and well-being of our sons. And we've got to identify that and say, okay, what is wrong and what's going on? Endless comments about toxic masculinity. And it's hard when that is in us to be male, to try to make us to not be male. Mm-hmm. And that really confuses us. We don't know belonging. We don't know identity. So we're going to continue that discussion today with the next four of those attributes that moms really can drill into their sons by the time they're 10, so they are healthier in their journey in this life. And I'm looking forward to it. Molly, welcome back. It was so good last time.
15: I have such a great time here. Thanks for having me.
17: I so appreciate the comments last time, too, that in your moment of need, you binged Focus on the Family podcast. So
15: absolutely.
17: Just to give you a little help and hope. That's what the ministry is all about. For the moms that are in that spot struggling, get a hold of us. We've got caring Christian counselors, great resources. Mm-hmm. We are a treasure trove of great resources for marriage, for parenting, for all aspects of life. So get in touch with us if you need us. Molly, last time we talked about some great concepts. I want to kick off with bravery today. I like that. Courage might be another way to say that. But little boys mm-hmm. are developing that ability to risk, to win sometimes, and to lose, and how to manage both well. But it's kind of in us to be brave and to be courageous. And it is kind of sad that often in the culture, we're telling boys not to risk, not to be courageous. Maybe not directly, but certainly subtly. How do you see that framing up today in the culture for boys?
15: Absolutely. Yeah, Jonathan Haidt, who wrote The Anxious Generation, he said it really well. He said that we are overprotecting our kids in the real world and underprotecting them online.
17: Wow.
15: So in order for kids to grow, in order for them to grow in courage and confidence, they need to take risks.

0: this kid my best, like my best mothering encouragement.
1: Yeah, what was it?
0: You know, I'm telling him, listen, buddy, I'm so proud of you for getting out there. You tried. You go out there, be the best hyena you can be. And who knows, next year, like, who knows what'll happen. But I told him, you know, I was giving him Romans 8:28. God works all things out for your good, for his glory. And I don't know what he's going to do with this. It's going to be something good, giving him all the good stuff. And it was like maybe 2 hours of this. And I was exhausted. He was taking none of it to heart. And I'm like, hey, where's David? Where's my husband? I need to tap out. This is getting draining. But I share this story because actually the following year, he tried out for the next school play. And what do you know? He was the lead in the school play. Oh. That little boy was Charlie in the Chocolate Factory. So it was really cool.
1: And he was Charlie.
0: Oh,
1: there you go.
0: So it was really great. But whether or not he did get cast as Charlie, the point was he tried out for something. He fell down and he got back up. And looking at my role in that process, I was called to speak truth and encouragement to him and telling him, hey, guess what? Your value and your worth doesn't change. I don't care if you try out for the team and you're the only one that gets cut, or on your best day and you're pitching a no-hitter out on the baseball field, no matter what you're accomplishing, your value stays the same. Like we talked about last time, that sense of belonging. And so now when our boys have that inner sense of belonging and being fully known and fully loved, they can try and they can fail and they can get back up again because they know their identity is not at stake. That is unchanging. It is given to them by God. So
1: yeah, I like that.
0: They can learn from that.
1: You know, an example we had, Troy had tried out for the basketball team as a freshman, and it was 3 nights in a row. And each night, boys were let go and, you know, told you're not going to make the team, and they whittle it down. You know, it's kind of that thing where you start with 30, 40 kids and you need 10 for a basketball team. So he made it through the first night, very excited. He jumped in the car. Yeah, I made it, Dad. It's good. And, you know, had a good practice and made it through the second night. And I was trying to, like, you know, this is great, you know, well done. And it's great that you even just got through the first day and the second day now. Third day, he got cut. Mm-hmm. And you just have to decide. And this is like a dad thing, but moms can certainly play a great role here of comfort, because you began in that moment as a boy to think you don't have it. Because that's what that's saying to you. And it, you know, to a degree, it's true. You don't have it right now to be able to make that team. And it's so good of you to be able to encourage and say, hey, don't, you know, just do what you can do the best way you can do it. And then let's go from there. And maybe next year you could try it again. And maybe we can send you to a basketball clinic or whatever. But you've got to not discourage or do any damage to that child by saying, I think you must not have tried your hardest, because I know if you tried harder, you would have gotten on the team. That's not helpful in that moment. But you got to be really careful, because your tongue, man, as mm-hmm. a parent, your tongue at that age, 8, 10, 11, 12, speaks so much life or death into your child.
0: That's so true. And we have this power to encourage. And what I would also tell moms and dads too is, when your son, when you're encouraging them with a good word and godly advice and encouragement, even when it doesn't look like they're taking any of it in or internalizing any of it, like, you never know what seeds are being planted. Yeah. So I've been encouraged that years later to watch fruit come to bear from things that I've said or counsel I've given years earlier. So don't be discouraged if you feel like, I am doing these things and I'm still not seeing, right? It takes years sometimes. Keep going. Yeah.
1: You, in this area of bravery, maybe I can combine this so you can answer two questions in one, but this idea of allowing boys to risk is really important. We kind of covered a little bit of that last time, but it's so critical for them to be able to expand that, develop confidence. Boys need confidence. Sometimes they don't feel like they have it, but they can project it and it's good. Mm-hmm. And the more they believe in it, the better, right? But that comes over time. Can I hit the ball? Can I throw the ball? Can I be a gentleman? Can I do the right thing at the right moment? All those kinds of things are learned in these early ages of, you know, 2 to 10. And in that regard, just talking about the fruit tree there and the strength of a tree in nature versus a tree in what you referred to as the biosphere, maybe you can add that together, what a tree under stress does versus a weak tree. Oh, and how, yeah, that relates to us as boys.
0: Absolutely. Well, our kids actually need adversity in order to grow in bravery. And it's very interesting, because too many moms today, we overprotect and we over orchestrate and overdo for our sons, even when they're playing. But research shows that they actually need to take these risks and they need adversity in order to flourish. And here's a really good analogy about that.

0: In the 1980s, there was a group of scientists in Arizona, and they wanted to create a biosphere. And they wanted it to, I think it was like eight people, they wanted to completely live and stay inside this dome. You remember that?
1: Yeah.
0: Well, they had everything they thought they needed, and it didn't last very long. This experiment failed pretty quickly because after a short while, all the trees that started to grow before they even reached maturity, they just fell down. And they looked into it and they thought, gosh, what caused this? And it turned out that trees actually need wind. They need to be blown by wind because that signals to the tree down in the roots. It says you need to build this stress wood in your roots and in your structure. You need to withstand this adversity that is going to come. But in this overprotected dome, these trees did not have any adversity. They had no stress and therefore did not build any stress wood for their roots and structure. And in the same way, our sons, they need difficulty and they need struggle in order to grow. And so we can't steal those opportunities from our sons. They need those. Absolutely. And it's funny, you know, we talk about these new studies will come out all the time saying, oh, it actually, you know, helps people to experience adversity. But way back in the first century, like Paul, we God's word told us this from long ago in Romans 5. Suffering produces perseverance, perseverance character, and character hope. So these truths are timeless, but it's so important that we apply them to our parenting so that our sons are really growing up to be strong and courageous.
1: And be careful when you interdict as a mom or a dad to break that linkage between the two. And that's what we can do sometimes because we want them to be safe or comfortable or not to experience the things we experienced, all those things that we say. But, you know, the Lord uses it all. And certainly, you know, life and death kind of things, drug addictions and alcohol addictions, porn addictions, that's a different thing. Mm-hmm. But just the normal stresses of life. Let's move to tenderness. Now, this one can be controversial. Are we trying to make our boys, you know, overly tender in our anti-male culture? But tenderness plays a role. I like David in this place in the Bible. He seemed like he's a warrior. I would never want to face him on the battlefield. Yet at the same time, he seemed to express such tenderness and awareness. Speak to this value of tenderness.
0: Well, absolutely. And, you know, the chapters I'm talking about tenderness, I kind of break it down into building a sense of wonder in our boys. Because if they're staring at a device, they're not appreciating nature and all of these things that God has made. They're not appreciating relationships with other people. And really developing that sense of wonder is what allows us to respect and revere God. And we take our boys outside and we say, look at this beautiful creation. Someone made this. That's the God of the universe. And it allows us to really wonder and marvel at him. And then I talk about instilling in our boys this accurate appraisal, which I mean, you could call humility, which is just where they get to look at the world and in a tenderhearted way say, wow, whatever God made these things, I am smaller than him. I'm looking at what I have and what God calls me to be, and I don't measure up. And that's kind of what I'm talking about with this accurate appraisal of self, which leads us to grace, which is what I talk about in this tenderness theme. We want to raise strong boys with soft hearts. We want to raise boys who are willing to take inventory of their sin and where they can improve and also appreciate the love of a good God. So, in this section, I really talk about preaching the gospel to your boys. You know, don't just rely on, oh, they get this at Sunday school. They get this at church on Sundays. No, preach the gospel all the time to your sons. Preach it over and over again and help them see that they're deeply and unconditionally loved, but they're also flawed and prone to sin and they need help outside themselves. I was reading up and researching this book about moms of some of these faith giants in the past. And one of these boys said, you know, my mom used to plead with us to accept Christ. And I really dwelled on that because I'm thinking, I've never heard anyone say that before. But I sure do plead with my boys, you have to turn in this assignment. Or, hey, you've got to stop pestering your sister. But it's like, what's more important than the eternal salvation of our boys?
1: That's really good.
0: So on the bedrock of relationship and that rapport we have to plead with our son, there's no more important decision you will make in your life than to trust Christ, to put your faith in him. So what do you think about that?
1: You had a story in the book where you hit a time where you were really struggling with one of your foster kids. How did grace show up in that circumstance? And I guess that tenderness wrapped in grace.
0: Mm-hmm. Yeah, so my favorite time to pour into my kids is on the drives to school. that's when I've got a captive audience. They're not going anywhere. They're stuck with me. So we'll read a Bible verse or a proverb, or we'll talk about an old hymn, and I'll kind of talk through it with them. And, you know, I got real life kids, and life is real, and people are trying to eat breakfast and dropping it and crying. And so these moments don't always go smoothly. But mm-hmm. I had been teaching my kids. We'd been listening to the song Amazing Grace, and I'd been talking about the word grace and what it means, and how it means unmerited favor, which means you don't deserve it, but you're given this love and forgiveness anyway. And I didn't think the kids had been listening, to be honest with you. But one day we were driving around with a foster child who'd been through a lot, but she was having a bad day and it was coming out. And she had kind of said something mean. She said, "I hate everyone. I hate this family and everything." And it was so deflating because I'd been trying so hard all day. And the car fell silent for a moment. And then one of my sons piped up and said, "Look, hey, you guys, listen, an opportunity to show this girl grace." And I about lost it.
1: Wow, that's beautiful. Molly, you were talking initially like tenderness, and we tipped into creativity a bit there. But every mom kind of dreads the words, "I'm bored." Yes. And Jean had such a good attitude because we have a big basement, and it was the boy basement, right? All the Legos and erector sets and marble things that they could create. And, you know, to this day, the boys will say, you know, "You really sparked our creativity and our play and our imagination by letting us run in the basement and build things and do things." Now, I learned this story. We had a jogging machine down there, and we had one of those kind of big soft balls that you work on your core. Trent told me last night at 25, they used to take that ball, turn the treadmill up to 50 miles an hour, and then put that ball through. And they said that treadmill jumped all over and would shoot the ball out the back. So you might want to pay attention. Yeah. But I mean, I love that idea of creativity and the "I'm bored." So is it okay to be bored? And then what do you do with it?
0: Absolutely. And we are terrified of boredom to our detriment and to our kids' detriment because they need it. Boredom is not a problem for us to solve as parents. It's an invitation for our kids to use their creativity and look around and think about what they're good at and what they're into and to make new neural connections. Maybe go knock on the neighbor's door, make a friend, build those relationships.
1: So I just want to make sure boredom has a benefit because I could err on the side of keep them entertained as long as possible. You're saying that's not necessary.
0: No. And in fact, the average 8-year-old kid is spending 5.5 hours per day consuming digital entertainment. So this is not a good hobby for our kids. It's actually eroding our kids' ability to think and to problem solve because they're just passive spectators. You know, when we use digital entertainment to avoid boredom, it's kind of like, have you seen those little like overweight dogs that people will put in a stroller? Sure. They get tired. Yes, of
2: like, I've seen that.
1: It's like, and sweaters.
0: Yeah, and sweaters.
1: Stroller.
0: Right. You're like, it's so ironic because if you just took the dog out and let him walk, he'd be in shape, you know? But it's the same thing with boredom.
1: Yeah, that's interesting. Good analogy.
0: This is a skill that our kids need. And there are so many talents that they have. You know, I will tell you, and this goes back to my first book, but I assumed my oldest three kids, their favorite hobbies were each a different video game. And then I took all their digital entertainment away for a time. Mm-hmm. I do think there's a place for it in moderation, but took it all away. And after we did this detox on them, they each had a favorite hobby that had nothing to do with a device. So yeah. I would say if you're a parent and you're like, well, this is what my kid likes to do for fun, it doesn't have to be. So I really encourage parents to get your kids outside, especially for boys. Did you know the average boy is more active than 69% of girls?
1: Wow.
0: Yeah, I read that.
1: It's kind of in
0: so
1: the genes. I mean, movement and action are part of who we are.
0: Not only that, they're actually identifying a new condition they're calling virtual autism, where these kids will come in and they'll present like they have autism. But upon closer scrutiny, they'll see, oh, no, this is not autism. These are kids who have been sitting, not moving around. They haven't been hanging upside down on the swings or running around in
1: physical
0: circles.
1: Activity.
0: They haven't had enough physical activity. So they're exhibiting symptoms that resemble autism,
1: wow.
0: But it's not. Hmm. So do not underestimate the digital impact on your kids. And I say for your youngest kids, they should have almost no interactive digital entertainment. Our youngest kids should not be gaming. I encourage you to try a detox if you want to pick up my earlier book. It's very helpful. But yeah, get your kids outside. Change how you hear, "I'm bored." It's not a problem for you to solve.
1: Molly, we're at number 8. So this is like the reverse countdown. We went 1 to 8, not 8 to 1. But here it is. Emotional durability. First, define that for me, because that sounds like one of those words that we can all walk away thinking we heard what it meant. But tell us what it means.
0: Yeah, I think moms need to teach their sons how to understand, voice, and process their emotion in healthy ways. I think we are the front lines, and they're most likely to share these feelings and open up a little with us. And I think really where we go wrong as a culture sometimes is we're tempted to kind of go one of two ways. You know, sometimes there's this trend to like overshare and share all the time and just wallow in your feelings, which is unhelpful. But on the other end of the spectrum, sometimes we'll say, well, then boys should be stoic and never have any feelings at all. And I don't think that's right or biblical. I even look to Jesus, and it says in Hebrews, during the days of Jesus's life on earth, he offered up prayers and petitions with fervent cries and tears. We see Jesus had compassion. He was moved with compassion for people. He wept when Lazarus died. We see all kinds of examples of emotion. So I think it's so critical for us to teach our sons how to name their emotions, how to process them, what is an appropriate place to share those emotions. They have actually looked into this, and just naming how you're feeling helps you calm down.
1: Yeah.
0: It's pretty powerful.
1: I'm smiling because I should have bought the chart of the faces, but I would draw them every time. I mean, that's so...
2: You still draw faces on some notes.
1: Well, yeah, I do, actually. But, you know, I used to take, you know, happiness, joy, sad, angry, and to get, especially my firstborn, Trent, and I'd try to get to where he's at. Like, tell me, and I'd quickly scribble this out, and he'd point to one, you know. He was so upset he couldn't even speak.
0: That's so sweet.
1: And, you know, he'd point to anger or whatever. I said, okay, that helps me now, and then I'd go from there. But, yeah, find some tool, maybe something you could buy that you don't have to keep writing. But to identify those emotions, that's really good. I'm trying to think in that, you know, again, 2 to 1, 2 to 8, 9, 10-year-old mm-hmm. phase, what does durability emotionally look like? Mm. I mean, I'm not even sure that I could identify what that would begin to look like.
0: Yeah, I think it's just the idea that you can feel something, but it doesn't have to debilitate you. And you might, if you're listening and you're a parent, you might have kids all over the map on this. I know I got one kid who is very stone-faced sometimes. Like, this kid will be opening up Christmas presents or birthday presents around the family, and you see no expression in his face. And at the end, I'm like, are you okay? Like, did you have fun? He's like, yeah, this is the best day of my life. I'm like, can you tell your face? Because grandma, grandpa.
1: Is this your husband
0: no,
1: or your son?
0: No, this is
1: son?
0: One of my sons.
1: So, no, I'm teasing. Because husbands are the same way. But what do you mean? This is the best day of my life. Yeah. Can't you tell?
0: I know. You're like, can you be more expressive? It'd be great. So, you know, some of these boys, you need to kind of help give them language to process. They're like, hey, if someone gives you a compliment, it's good to say thank you. Or, you know, this is coaching they need. But you might have another boy, and I do, where really big emotions, really big feelings. And the coaching for that boy was like, hey, it's good to have your feelings. It's good to share your feelings. Not everywhere, with everyone. So we're in the middle of the grocery store, and you know, for sure when you're 2 and 3, that happens. But when you're getting to be 5 and 6, like, share that with me in the car, you know? So there's appropriate ways to just feel your feelings, name your feelings, and then what can we do? We're not a slave to our feelings. And that's the really empowering thing. It's like, we can feel these things. I look at the Psalms, and all over the Psalms, I see, you know, the psalmist will say, I'm feeling hopeless, or I'm feeling afraid. And these feelings are voiced. Yeah. And then it's like this coaching of, and here's what I know to be true about God. And then at the end, they're like, and so I'm going to worship God. And so I'm going to trust in God. And this is such a great and useful pathway in teaching our sons how they can process their own emotions, and that emotions are good, and God wired us with those things, but they don't need to debilitate us. And we can still live our lives and act and not be debilitated, which I think is what the culture is kind of doing. It's like, if you feel this, change your reality to adapt to your feelings. And it's like, well, that's not really reality.
1: Yeah, it's so good. Molly, this is a great start. Mothering boys, 8 things your son needs from you before he turns 10. There's probably 800, but these 8 really do hit a lot of great themes and great thoughts.
0: Absolutely.
2: Well, we've enjoyed hearing from Molly DeFrank as she described some of the key lessons that a mom can pass on to her young son, and trust that her insights are going to help you in your parenting journey. 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
4: 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Hey, tomorrow on Focus on the Family, a brand new topic. Lisa Turquist is the guest on the program. Again, it's a 2-part series. When Trust is Hard, Overcoming Betrayal and Broken Relationships is the topic. So very, very important stuff on Focus on the Family. Certainly looking forward to that tomorrow afternoon here on Rema. Hey, still to come on the program, Pastor Tark Barner, Running with Fire. His topic this week, What in the World is Going On? Jumping into that before we get to 2 o'clock. And a couple of songs with a tenuous link. It is 2 for Tuesday next.
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0: That is Sam Wesley on Rima and the song called Living Water. Well, not so much of a tenuous link, actually, for Two for Tuesday today. It will be very obvious, the link, when I say the name of the song beforehand. So that was Sam Wesley, Living Water. Before that was Kane, also with a song called Living Water. Different songs. They're not covers. They're not two bands singing the same song. It's just two songs with the exact same title. Both relatively recent additions to the Rima playlist. There must be something in the water. Living Water, that is. Hey, it is just coming up on 1:45. Tark Barner and Running With Fire is next.
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13: What in the world is going on? Well, it's a question on your lips, my lips. Everybody's asking the question because the world is now such a mess and more uncertain than ever before. We started looking yesterday at Matthew 24, giving you a rundown, very simplified, of end time events. If you missed yesterday, please go back and check it out, because I want to continue on what we started saying there, because we're now coming to verse 13. It says, "But he who endures to the end shall be saved." Pressure sorts out genuine Christians and from those who are Christian in name only. Sunday Christians will disappear under pressure. And after 40 years in full-time leadership, I've seen so many, far too many Christians fade out, unable to endure to the end. Sad, isn't it? But it's true. Verse 14, this gospel of the kingdom will be preached in all the world as a witness to all nations, and then the end will come. The gospel will be preached in all nations with great miracles, signs, and wonders. So under pressure, under persecution, under a world out of control, the church makes great advances. This is where we are in the timeline to the end. God working great miracles as well. I heard a testimony came out of one of our campuses of a person whose ears had been damaged when they were very young. And as a result of that, the brain would always tell it that things were too loud when it actually wasn't. At age 13, they went to one of our youth camps. The praise and worship was too loud. They had to wear earphones, muffle the sound. They got prayer on the last night and their ears were instantly healed. They can now be in the front row with praise and worship loud and there's no pain. Just continue on the end time events. An Antichrist arises who brokers a 7-year peace treaty with Israel. Find that in Daniel 9:27. That's not been made yet. And then in verse 15, it says, when you see the abomination of desolation spoken by Daniel the prophet, stand in the holy place. The holy place is in the temple. So the temple will be rebuilt. And it's one of the signs that we're nearing the end. Then the abomination of desolation, where the Antichrist begins to receive worship that belongs only to God. Something like that. Then Revelation 13, for those who want to know, speaks of the mark of the beast. And the false prophet arises, enforces worship of the Antichrist, and requires everyone to take a mark. Two things to note. People talk about this a lot, especially during the pandemic, you know. Two things to note. Number one, the mark is on the forehead or the right hand, not anywhere else. And secondly, as a result, you can't buy or sell if you don't take the mark. We'll wait and see how all this plays out. Verse 21, then there will be great tribulation. Verse 30, they will see the Son of Man coming in clouds of heaven with power and great glory. Let's say it together. Come, Lord Jesus. So what I want to really get to, a bit of a timeline of end time events. You may agree or disagree. It doesn't matter. It's just a broad viewpoint. What is our response to the days in which we live? How do we handle the chaos of the world today? And it's going to get worse. Things are not going to get any easier. But I would say for Christians who are passionate, who are sold out to God, it's going to get very, very exciting. Because as the darkness increases, the light is also going to increase. The glory will increase, the power, the anointing, the authority in God is all going to go to a whole new level. The thing is to make sure you are locked into God and walking with him as close as possible. And then when the issues arise and the darkness increases, you're not going to be blown away. You're not going to think what in the world is going on. You're going to know this is all prophesied in the Bible. You know, darkness shall increase upon the earth, but the glory of the Lord will arise upon you. And I'll start sharing tomorrow of how to respond in a time when it looks like everything is out of control.
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0: Tark Barner back again, same time tomorrow here on Rema, which is more than can be said for me, actually. In fact, this is pretty much my lot, not just for the day, but for the week. Tomorrow, taking a day off, and then Thursday and Friday, I'm going to be live on Shine TV for the Shine Appeal, Shine-a-thon this week. Davina, who's the producer of this program, her and I will be hosting the Shine-a-thon morning show on Thursday and Friday mornings and also on Sunday morning. So, certainly looking forward to being involved with that. You can check it out, shinetv.co.nz, or if you wanted to make a donation, shineathon.co.nz, or, of course, you know the number, 0508-003-003. Yep, I'll see you on the telly. Now, I will be back this afternoon just after 6 o'clock with the evening edition of Thoughts and Comments, but whenever we have an opportunity to connect together again, until then, keep thinking and keep the comments coming. Ka kite anō. Mā

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1: In this update, the Social Development Minister's asked for an explanation as it's revealed thousands of pensioners missed out on the winter energy payment. Upston says as many as 6,000 superannuitants were impacted, while MSD has told the Post it could be almost 15,000. An urgent law change last year forced beneficiaries to reapply for certain payments every year and included the payment which all superannuitants are entitled to. Louise Upston's admitted it should never have been included and the issue's been resolved.
2: It was a mistake, a significant one, that I'm very, very frustrated about. But the most important thing is, for people who went without their winter energy payment, that has been repaid.
1: The Human Rights Commission wants action to address the long-term harms of chemical use in our timber industry. Our reports found successive governments failed to adequately support forestry workers who are exposed to pentachlorophenol, or PCP. Jacob Jones reports.
3: It says thousands of sites used the chemical between the 1940s and the 1980s. It wants an inquiry, a national compensation fund and improved healthcare. Workers exposed to the chemical continue to face significant challenges obtaining ACC cover.
1: New Defence Minister Paul Goldsmith says it's regrettable he had to cancel a major meeting in Canberra with counterparts from Australia and Japan this week. Goldsmith's taken on the role after Chris Pink was sacked from Cabinet after last week's unsuccessful Prime Minister leadership coup. Alongside the meeting, a delegation of Kiwi companies were also expected to take part in a showcase of defence capability. Goldsmith says those companies haven't lost contracts as a result of the cancellation.
4: They'll have many opportunities. This government is investing more in defence than any previous government. We put an extra $5.8 billion in the last two budgets.
1: Nationals accusing Labor of cooking up further taxes as the parties had to remove a members' bill for a streaming levy. Labor's withdrawn Willie Jackson's bill that was submitted in September last year to introduce a tax on streaming companies like Netflix to help fund local content. It comes as Labor promises no new taxes beyond a capital gains tax. Nationals finance spokesperson Nicola Willis calls this a mess and claims the party has unfunded promises.
5: They've got an $18 billion hidden bill and they are desperately searching for ways to pay it.
1: Sir Ian McKellen has been made a patron of Christchurch's Isaac Theatre Royal more than a decade after helping save it following quake damage. The 87-year-old Lord of the Rings star saw the restored theatre for the first time on Friday. He was also presented with a greenstone taonga after helping raise $350,000 for the building's restoration. To sport, and usual early bird Racy Erasmus has explained why he's delayed the Springboks team naming for the first test against the All Blacks on Sunday morning. The South African coach usually names his team Monday or Tuesday local time. But this week, Erasmus won't name it until around midnight on Thursday our time after the All Blacks.
6: With respect to New Zealand and knowing how tough this one is going to be. And yeah, and this one specifically, we think the less time they have to prepare for our team, the better. So it's not an arrogant thing, it's a respect thing.
1: The Warriors have doubled down on their commitment to 5'8" Chanel Harris-Tavita, upgrading his contract 3 months after he signed a new deal. He's now locked in until the end of the 2029 NRL League season. That is news and sport. I'm Raylene Ramsey.
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0: Rema Weather.
8: Ahi, ahi, Marie. Let's take a look at the short forecast for the country. For Northland, showers clearing to fine today. Auckland to North Taranaki, also Coromandel Bay with plenty, Taupo and Tomaranui, fine with frosts returning overnight. Gisborne to Wairarapa, including Wellington, showers some heavy with possible hail about coastal Gisborne and Mahia tonight. And before dawn tomorrow, showers becoming isolated later tomorrow. South Taranaki and Taihape to Kapiti, partly cloudy. Isolated showers becoming confined to South Taranaki tomorrow. Snow may affect the desert road tonight. Nelson and Buller to Westland, fine with possible morning frosts. Marlborough and Canterbury, mainly fine. A few showers about Banks Peninsula spreading elsewhere this afternoon, then clearing throughout tomorrow, but remaining partly cloudy. And for Otago, Southland and Fiordland, partly partly cloudy, isolated showers clearing Otago tomorrow morning.
0: From the Bible. Pray in the Spirit on all occasions with all kinds of prayers and requests. With this in mind, be alert and always keep on praying for all of the Lord's people. Words to live by on Rema.
8: Those words to live by from Ephesians chapter 6, verse 18. Ahi marie, no mai haere mai ki te reo rangi o Rima, which means good afternoon and welcome to the Drive Show with Kat on Rima. Thank you so much for tuning in. I will be keeping you company until 6 o'clock tonight, but after three, I want to get your thoughts on something a little contentious, growling at children in particular, if it's okay to scold somebody else's kid. I may have done just that today. But I want to find out from you, have you had to do this yourself? I mean, I wouldn't mind someone telling off my child if they're out of line, but I want to get your thoughts on this. 8168 with the keyword Rema. Still to come at this hour, 15 minutes in the Word with Joyce Meyer before 3 o'clock, and that is on the topic of the Fearsome Four, Part 5. But right now it's time for Today with Jeff Vines, and today we're looking at being generous.
9: If you want to do ultimate good, simply reflect the nature of God. 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That is the word that describes Jesus' attitude toward you and me. And we're told that believers are to act toward others with the same generosity that God has given us. So, what did God give us? His own Son. That's pretty generous.
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11: Hello and welcome. Thanks for joining us on Today with Jeff Vines. We're kicking off a series called Generosity. Pastor Jeff will explore the power of giving of our time and resources and the impact it can have on our communities. 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
9: First Timothy chapter 6, verse 17 and 18. First Timothy chapter 6, verse 17 and 18. So this week, guys, I had this epiphany. You know, and you get those every once in a while in ministry where, you know, you read the Bible so often and you've gone through it so many times that things start to jump out of the page and you start to see how everything's connected. Now, it takes a lot of years and a lot of reading to see how it all fits together. It is quite an amazing book. But sometimes you read something, and depending on what season of life you're in, it jumps off the page and you think, oh man, how could I have missed that all my life? And the epiphany has something to do with what we've talked about so often. And it's usually an argument that I use when I'm talking to someone who's atheistic or agnostic or who struggles with being told what to do. You know, a lot of people just don't want a God who tells them how to live their lives. It's nothing more complex than that. But you can't approach them directly. You have to kind of go into the back door. So you're saying, hey, let's think about this for a moment. If God is love, and this is the epiphany, God, anytime he gives a precept, whatever it is, doesn't matter what, when God says, do this, don't do this, it's never motivated out of power. It's always motivated out of love. So if he says, don't do this, it's not because he wants to show you he's big and strong and can tell you what to do. He's already demonstrated that he's willing to humble himself to the point of giving his own son so that he would not lose you. So when he gives you a precept, it's motivated out of love because he's the creator designer, right? So he knows as the creator how life works best. However, if you're going to live that way, it's going to require what? Trust. Because it's not going to look that way to you. You're going to say, oh, here's another restriction. God's robbing me of all my fun. No. He's saving you from destroying yourself. So a lot of people end up sacrificing their future for the pleasure of the present. So they'll do something that feels good in the moment. And God says, yeah, you'll feel good for a moment, but ultimately it's going to destroy everything, right? One of the reasons God says don't commit adultery is why? You're going to destroy so much. Your marriage, your children, relationship. So anytime he gives us something, it's motivated out of love. So now here's my question to you. And it's going to take us a moment to get to 1 Timothy 6. Okay, and I'm going to take you down a road that we've been before, and We're going to make a little detour, but we're going to arrive at a place we've never been before. Okay. So number one, first question, are you rich?
12: Yes.
9: Now, I'm not talking spiritually. I don't want you to be super spiritual right now. Yes, you know, Jesus loves me. No, no, no. I want you to be honest about monetary gain. I want you to be honest. Are you materially rich? Now, if you're not, what's your number? What number? If I had that number, then I'd consider myself rich.

people or more, 1 billion people or more, one-sixth almost of the world's population, lives on $1 a day. Now, I think of my friends in Zimbabwe. They depend on the rains and the fields and the harvest in hopes that they will have enough to raise a few vegetables and eat it with what we call millimil, which is a type of cornmeal. It's called sudza. It's a cornmeal mush. For most people in the world, meat is a luxury they cannot afford. So they live on cornmeal mush and whatever vegetables they can grow. Now, alternatively, you and I, what do we get to do? We get to go to this thing called a supermarket, a food warehouse. And while my friends in most of Africa just are so blessed to get a loaf of bread, we get to go in and choose from how many types of loaves of bread? Oh, my goodness, wheat bread, full grain, multigrain, Old Testament bread. White bread, Dave's bread, which is about like $7. While millions of people around the world wonder where their next meal is coming from, what do we do? Come on, let's just be honest. If we don't find anything in the fridge that satisfies us, we go out somewhere to this little building where they actually cook a meal for us. It's called a restaurant. Most people in the world can't fathom that they could just leave and go somewhere else and somebody would make a big meal for them that they could afford. Unlike 1 billion people in the world who don't have clean, pure drinking water, you know what we rich people do? I love this illustration. We go and we have them put this thing called caffeine in our water because it helps us deal with all the problems we rich people have. I've even heard it said that rich women will go into their closet and their closet, well, they're like 30 pairs of shoes. And I mean, they line with clothes and they'll look to their husband and say, I got absolutely nothing to wear. Hundreds of millions of people would give anything just for a house, just for a roof over their heads. But we rich people, our garages where our cars live would be luxury to one third of the rest of the world if they could just have something that nice and that large to live in. Our cars have a better home than a lot of people in the world. 92%, I found this week because I have to update this all the time, but 92% of the world depends on walking and bicycles, anything with wheels to get around every day. Whereas rich people own their own car and sometimes more than one. Right now, my grandkids, my son, daughter-in-law are living with me until their house is built. My driveway looks like a developing nation car lot. I mean, it's amazing. Poor people would never understand how there can be four cars in front of one house. 92% of the world would give anything to own a car. It just keeps going round and round. And most people in the world cannot fathom that rich people actually get paid for not working. The idea of a vacation, the idea where you go away for 2-3 weeks and they pay you while you're not working, that would be an unfathomable issue for many people in the world. Do you know, and this is the stat that gets me every time, do you know that we could nourish and feed the entire world for about $20 billion a year? And that's what Americans spend on ice cream in 1 year. Folks, it's not a problem with the lack of resources. It's major mismanagement. Now, like me, I know that many of you did not grow up considering yourself to be wealthy. I was one of those kids. Three brothers, four people living in a two-bedroom house, double bunk beds. I could never go on school trips because my parents couldn't afford it. Anytime I needed athletic gear, my mom had to go down to Sports Brummett shop and lay it away and pay until it was paid off. We never went out to eat. Too expensive. Very few clothes, maybe 3 or 4 changes of clothes at the most. Mom was constantly doing laundry. No air conditioning. And then in 1985, I went to Africa for the first time and I realized I was rich. As I met a lady on a mat near a hospital called Tredzi Hospital and realized that most people live their existence in a one-room hut on a dirt floor. They have no cars. They walk miles to church and to school. They live off their gardens. They often go hungry when there are droughts. And they have no access to medical care. So when I compared my life to their lives, I realized I was not poor in any sense of the imagination, that I have a great life. Now, here's the question, and I'm talking to us. You understand?

0: Why then do I not feel fortunate? Why do we who live in the West struggle with this? Why would there ever be any discontent in my life or in your life? You think I'm beyond this temptation? Really? I would say that I am, but some of my friends are in the audience and they know me. I'm going to just tell you the truth. I want better vacations. I've been to Honolulu. That wasn't good enough. I wanted to go to Maui. That wasn't good enough. I wanted to go to Kauai. Now I want to go to the Big Island. I want better golf clubs, one that actually work. I want better clothing. A couple of weeks ago, I invited a friend to play with me at the club that I belong to. It's an honorary membership, in case you want to know. I got there and my locker was empty. I usually leave some shorts and a golf shirt there because you can't play unless you have the proper attire. But I couldn't pull out and I didn't have time, so I had to go into the pro shop and buy a pair of shorts. The only thing they have is Travis Mathis. Don't tell my wife. $60 it cost me for one pair of shorts. I put them on and I thought, man, these things fit well. Oh, the lust of the eyes, oh, just all came out. I want more free time. I want to do what I want to do when I want to do it. And the reason is because I, like you, still have the old man that I brought with me into my relationship with Jesus. And to further complicate things, the Bible, when it uses the word rich, oh, this is a lifetime of etymology here. When the Bible uses the word or the concept of rich, you know what it means? It refers to anybody who has anything beyond basic shelter, a room, a roof over your head, one meal a day, and a change of clothing. Basic shelter. If you have more than bread and vegetables, you're able to buy meat. If you have a closet filled with clothes, according to the Bible's definition of rich, that's you. That's you. Now, the question is, why are we so blessed in this nation? Well, you can say all kinds of things. You say, well, we're founded on Judeo-Christian principles. Well, that's a long time ago. So why are we blessed? And here's the answer I've come up with. I have no idea now. But I know that in Acts 17, it says, from one man he made all the nations that they should inhabit the whole earth, and he marked out their appointed times in history and the boundaries of their lands. So our souls were beamed down to this place right here in the United States of America. Why? I don't know. But then I realized that this is the epiphany, that I'm asking the wrong question. The question I should be asking, the one that's now dominating the end of my life because I'm in the fourth quarter, is this. Since I have been blessed, what now? Am I accountable? Is there some sense of responsibility? Where to from here? Now what? One of my favorite authors is Philip Yancey, and he wrote a book called What Good Is God? And in the book, he tells the story. In April 2007, he was asked to speak to the student body at Virginia Tech after a Korean student fired 174 rounds at faculty and staff, killing 32 people and finally himself. Yancey said he struggled to find the words to encourage these students in the midst of their pain, but he decided he was not going to give any platitudes. He was going to speak it as it is. And what's really cool about his speech, there weren't any real superficial answers, just honest dialogue. But just a month before, I think, it might have been a little longer, he was in a car accident. So when he spoke to them, he had to wear a neck brace. Barely survived the accident. It almost killed him. For 7 hours, Yancey says that he was trapped in his car. It had rolled down an embankment, but it was in a secluded area, and he just lay there on his back because he couldn't move. He was bleeding. He was injured, but he couldn't move, hoping that someone would stumble upon him, find him, and rescue him. And this is what he writes. He says, as I lay there, I realized how much of my life focused on trivial things. During those 7 hours, I did not think about how many books I had sold or what kind of car I drove or how much money I had in my bank account. All that mattered boiled down to this: what have I done with my life? And then he said the next question was, what now? And he's not talking about heaven and hell. He's talking about what now? What do I do after this? Now, I've got good news for you. God answers the question. Here is the Bible. OK, Okay, this is not Jeff. This is the Bible, the Word of God. And here's what it says to you and me and everybody else. Paul writes the young pastor, Timothy, and says, command those who are rich. Now notice, it doesn't say give them the nice little suggestion. It says you go and you tell them. This is a command to those who are rich. Who are the rich ones? You and me. That's us. In this present world, not to be arrogant, nor to put their hope in wealth, which is so uncertain. So he said, be careful that you don't start to get your security from how much you make or the houses or cars, because at any given moment, the economy can turn, and we've been on a long run here, and you can suddenly find yourself without all those things. And if your hope is in that, your identity will be destroyed. If your hope is in God, your identity goes on. But to put their hope in God, who richly provides us with everything for our enjoyment. Great word here in the Greek. Basically, Paul is communicating to Timothy that true joy, centralized joy, can only come from God. It can never come from anything material, because anything material is temporary, but God is eternal, and your soul knows very well. Command them. Hi, look at that again. Two times. Command. Tell them. You go tell them. Command them to do good, to be rich in good deeds, and to be generous and willing to share. Now, let's look at a couple of the words just quickly. First of all, notice again, one more time, it's not a piece of advice. It's a command, right from the Bible. Do good, the first part of that, command them to do good, is agatho ergeo, which is it's not good action, it's more of a general overarching good. Do the ultimate good. So it's not feeding the hungry or clothing the poor or good acts of kindness, which we'll get to. This is ultimate good. And the word basically says to you that if you want to do ultimate good, simply reflect the nature of God. Be holy, for I'm holy. And the nature of God includes two things: sacrifice and generosity. At the core of God's activity to humanity, sacrifice and generosity. In fact, staggering generosity. In Ephesians 5, we're told, follow God's example. And another translation will say, mimic or be imitators. As dearly loved children, and walk in the way of love, just as Christ loved us and gave himself up for us as a fragrant offering and sacrifice to God. So to do good and then to be rich in good deeds, that is to abound, abundant, to be generous. The word generous here, very interesting word, because it refers back to the heartbeat of God. It's the word eumenidotus, which is a word that means liberal bounty. It's a staggering generosity. That means when you're so generous, people can't hardly believe it. It's the same word used, sorry, not the word, but the idea used in Matthew 18, where there's a king and a servant, and the servant has this incredible debt. In fact, the number used would be like you and me saying a gazillion. You know, there's really no number. The debt is so great. And he's arrogant enough to tell the king, in order to borrow time to pay it back, hey, give me time and I'll pay it back. There's no way he can pay it back. There's not enough years left in his life to pay that kind of debt. And we're told that the king, who represents God, the servant represents you and me, forgives the debt. Now, that is not generosity. That's staggering generosity, because in that culture, what should have happened is the servant, as well as his family, and his family that is not even born yet, his children and his children's children, would go into slavery to pay the debt. That's how it worked. God, in staggering generosity, forgave the debt. That is the word that describes Jesus' attitude toward you and me. And we're told that believers are to act toward others with the same generosity that God has given us. So, what did God give us? His own son. And that's pretty generous. What he treasured the most, what he loved the most, what was most precious to him, he gave that away. Now, here's the question. What is, and I'll ask you one question. You were honest. Let's keep it going. What do we treasure the most in the American West? Stuff. Money and stuff. Marketers continue to tell us that we will be happy if we buy their product. Right? Lust of the eyes. And there's more and more stuff coming out all the time. Don't you love the iPhones? I mean, I'm going to sell you this, but I'm going to make sure it's obsolete, so you have to get this one. And then I'm going to make sure that's obsolete. I got you for the rest of your life, because you think you can't live without it. I can't believe how many times somebody comes up to me and says, hey, Pastor Jeff, look at this man. You got to get this man. You can't live without it. Yeah, I can. It's either an Apple Watch or the latest gadget or designer clothes. You can't live without it. Not that there's anything wrong morally with any of that. But to tell me that I can't live without it? Christ followers, you are given a direct and clear command in Scripture. Command them to do good, to be rich in good deeds, and to be generous. Command them to do good, not be good. That's in other parts of the Bible. Command them to do good. So you and I are expected to leverage our resources for something greater than ourselves. He expects you and me not to be average in our good deeds, like helping a lady cross the street or giving some money to the homeless, some loose change, or mowing the neighbor's lawns, or donating what you don't want to the church rummage sale. All of those things that we do, that's poor people good. Rich people good's different. By the way, yesterday, here we go again. So study break is getting closer and closer, and every time study break gets close to me, I have this ritual I go through. I go to my closet, and I take anything that I'm not wearing, and I fold it up, and I give it away. Now, is that really generosity for me? I'm giving something away I don't want. In fact, it's actually helping me. I want to get rid of it. So I take all that, empty the closet, and sometimes, come on now, it's Pastor Jeff, he loves you. But sometimes people will call me in the church and they'll say, I got a bunch of stuff I want to give away. What they mean is I got a bunch of stuff I want to get rid of. Can you come and get a truck? So we buy a truck, don't we, Michael? We rent the truck, go get the stuff, and we're doing you a favor because you don't want it anymore. Yeah, we take it, and sometimes we can use it. Sometimes we can't. But even that's just average people good. That's not rich people good. Rich people good is taking something that you really think you can't live without and going and living without it or giving it away. When the command is given to be rich in good deeds, the message is be extravagant in good deeds. And it basically means to leverage my stuff for the sake of the world in a way that only rich people can.
1: 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Thanks for joining us. Next time, we'll bring you the rest of this message from Pastor Jeff.
0: Most people will say, boy, I really want to give, but I just don't know how I can pinch another dime. Well, that's been the problem from the beginning. We claim that God provides everything, but we live as though He gives us very little. God has His mission in the world, His kingdom, which is eternal. We have our mission in the world, our kingdom, which is temporary. He institutes the tithe to pull us back into His mission.
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3: 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Thank you for choosing Rima. 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

0: Nicole Choate on Rima. Bless your holy name. You're listening to The Drive Show with Kat. Great to have you tuned in. Now, I asked you before, what does KFC have in common with JC? Well, little did I know that Colonel Sanders of Kentucky Fried Chicken once became the subject of a gospel tract. You see, he died in 1980 at the age of 90, but it wasn't until he was 75 years of age that he came to personal faith in Jesus Christ. You see, he was once the subject of a gospel tract. Revival Time radio preacher C.M. Ward wrote this tract to show how a person can be successful and church-going without knowing the salvation that Jesus Christ offers. Sanders had a godly mother who sent him to Sunday school, and he attended church throughout his adult years. But it wasn't until he was 75 that he attended an evangelistic meeting where he responded to the preacher's appeal to receive Christ as Saviour and Lord. Now, he didn't peak too early because it is well known that he actually started KFC at age 40. After trying his hand at a lot of things, he decided, because people had to eat, that that was where he would sharpen his talents. But again, it wasn't for another 35 years that he had that personal revelation of who God is. How cool is that, though? He was able to say for the first time that he was right with God and his sins were forgiven. So we will be able to thank Colonel Sanders of KFC in heaven one day for Kentucky Fried Chicken. Well, just around the corner, I've got music lined up for you from Kiwi artist Brooke Franson, the song Sweet Surrender. Also on the way, 15 minutes in the Word with Joyce Meyer after these short messages.
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8: Welcome to 15 Minutes in the Word with New York Times bestselling author Joyce Meyer. On today's program, Joyce will be teaching from her series, The Fearsome Four. When we feel discouraged, defeated, or overwhelmed by the pressures of life, chances are we're being hit by what Joyce calls the Fearsome Four: fear, guilt, worry, and insecurity. The devil uses these obstacles to keep us from God's calling. But with Christ, we can defeat all of them and reach God's perfect plan for our life. Be empowered with today's teaching and learn to embrace God's fearless four: peace, confidence, love, and courage. Now, here's Joyce with today's teaching.
9: Father, thank you for the word today. I'm excited to share about how we don't have to live under guilt and condemnation. Jesus' name, amen. Jesus, Jesus, Jesus. I said last night, I'm just calling this series The Fearsome Four, because I believe in each one of these things that I'm talking about this weekend, fear is involved. The first one last night we talked about was fear itself. Today we're going to talk about guilt. One of the other two meetings left, we're going to talk about worry, and one of them, insecurity. I haven't decided exactly which one I'm going to do tonight and which one tomorrow yet, but we need them all, don't we? There's probably nobody that doesn't need teaching on fear, keeping worry out of your life, guilt, and insecurity. How many of you experience guilt in your life? And it's a heavy burden that you just are fed up with, and you want to learn how to live on the other side of that. Well, I had a massive, massive, terrible problem with guilt in my life. And I can stand here today and say that although it was a tremendous fight and required a lot of study, I have been delivered, completely delivered from guilt and condemnation. Now, that doesn't mean when I do something wrong that I don't grieve over my mistake. I don't want to do wrong things. I don't like it at all when I feel like I've hurt the heart of God. But I think there's a difference in having a healthy grief that you have offended the heart of God, admitting it, talking it through with God, getting your forgiveness, and moving on. That's a totally different thing than carrying around this terrible burden of guilt and letting it drag you down and steal your life day after day after day after day. And I've prayed very diligently about this session this morning, because I'm going to try to really teach you some things that I hope is going to help you take a different look at sin. I believe that guilt is mainly caused because of the way we think about God's expectations and the way we think about sin and its remedy. Our thoughts are involved in every problem that we have. Do you know that? The way we think about things is involved in every problem that we have. That's why over and over and over in the Word of God, we're taught to meditate on the Word, because if we learn to think the way God thinks, then things are going to turn around in our life. We have to learn how to think right. And you do have a certain attitude towards sin, and we all have a certain attitude toward what we think God expects of us, and then if we don't meet those expectations, we automatically feel bad. Well, God told me one time, he said, you know, Joyce, I'm not nearly as hard to get along with as you think I am. Now, that's good news for somebody here today. God is not nearly as hard to get along with as you think he is. And I have more news for you. God is not the least bit surprised by you or your behavior. He's not shocked. He's not put off. It's not something he wasn't expecting. He knew everything about you when he invited you to come into relationship with him. And he's committed to work with you through the whole process if you just won't give up. And one of the reasons why getting rid of this heavy burden of guilt every time we do something wrong is so important is simply because if you keep that burden, you have no energy to try to learn and grow and serve God. Doesn't do one bit of good. So God, I pray that you'll help me today preach this in a way that people can really understand it. First thing I want to say is that some of you need to get a new address. You need to move out of the city of regret and learn how to live in the kingdom of God. I'm going to read you a little story called Leaving the City of Regret. It's a little bit lengthy, but I'll do a little teaching along the way. I had not really planned on taking a trip this time of the year, and yet I found myself packing rather hurriedly. This trip was going to be unpleasant, and I knew it in advance that no real good would come of it. I'm talking about my annual guilt trip. By the way, this was written by a man named Larry Harp, just to give credit where credit's due. I got tickets to fly there on Wish I Had Airlines. It was an extremely short flight. I got my baggage, which I could not check. I chose to carry it myself all the way there. It was weighted down with 1,000 memories of what might have been. No one greeted me as I entered the terminal to the Regret City International Airport. I say international because, you see, people from all over the world live in this dismal town. As I checked into the Last Resort Hotel, I noticed that they were going to be hosting this year's most important event, the annual pity party. Well, I wasn't going to miss that great social occasion, because most of the leading citizens would be there. First attending would be the Dunn family. You know, should have done, would have done, and could have done. Then came the I Had family. You know, old Wish I Had and his clan. And then, of course, the opportunities would be there. Missed opportunities and lost opportunities. But the biggest family, the biggest clan of all, would be the Yesterdays. There are far too many of them to count, but each one had a very sad story to tell. Then Shattered Dreams would surely make an appearance, and It's Their Fault would regale us with stories and excuses about how things had failed in their life. Each one would be loudly applauded by Don't Blame Me and I Couldn't Help It. You getting this? Well, to make a long story short, I went to this depressing party knowing that there would be no real benefit in doing it. Now, that deserves a sila right there. You know when I finally stopped feeling sorry for myself? When I finally realized it wasn't doing me one bit of good. And I think one of the things that really helped me get over my guilt trips that I took on a daily basis was realizing it was totally, completely useless. It did not help me behave any better. If anything, all it did was break the heart of God and make me act worse. As usual, I became very depressed, but as I thought about all the stories of failures brought back from the past, it occurred to me that all of this trip and subsequent pity parties could be canceled by me and me alone. Jesus has done everything for us that he's going to do. He's waiting for us to believe it. And I'm going to show you evidence in the Word of God today that he has not only forgiven our sins, but he has removed the guilt. And it's up to us whether we're going to believe it or not and stop living by how we feel, but start living by the Word of God. I started to realize that I didn't have to be there. I didn't have to be depressed. One thing kept going through my mind. I can't change yesterday, but I do have the power to make today a wonderful day. Maybe you did something wrong yesterday, and if you don't have revelation of what I'm talking about today, you may have brought your sack of guilt to this meeting with you today. And you might set it under your seat and forget about it just for a little while I'm preaching to you, but sure as I'm standing here, you'll pick it up and take it home with you. But we want you to get rid of that. I can be happy, joyous, fulfilled, encouraged. I can be encouraging. Knowing this, I left the city of regret immediately and left no forwarding address. Am I sorry for my mistakes? Yes, but there's no physical way to undo them. So if you're planning a trip back to the city of regret, please cancel your reservations. Instead, take a trip to a new place called Starting Again. I liked it so much that I've taken up permanent residence there now. My neighbors, the I forgive myself and the new starts have been very helpful to me. Come on. By the way, you don't have to carry around any heavy baggage there. The load has been lifted from your shoulders. God bless you as you search for this new town. If you find it, please look me up. I live on I Can Do It Street. Now, you know, guilt enters as a thought, creates a feeling, and we live by that feeling. Just like I said last night about fear, it comes in as a thought, creates a feeling. We can't always do anything about the feelings that we have, but we're more than feelings. You're so much more than feelings. And the truth is you don't have to make decisions based on your feelings. And if you're smart, you won't even believe your feelings. You'll even say, I don't care how I feel, this is what I know. And when you begin to live by the Word of God and what you know instead of how you feel, guess what? Your feelings will change and begin to line up with the Word. When I finally saw how Satan had stolen from me through guilt that was really false guilt, because I had repented, asked God to forgive me, and even believed that He had forgiven me. And yet I would still go around and feel guilty and bad, and I carried that burden on my back everywhere that I went. I did not feel right if I didn't feel wrong. I want to say it again. I did not feel right if I didn't feel wrong. I began to almost think that that was the religious way to feel, like an old worm and somebody that just could never do it right and please God. And every morning when I would go to have my prayer and time with God, I would go over one of two things, all of my problems and all of my mistakes. Oh, God, I'm so sorry. God, I'm sorry. I'm sorry, I'm sorry. God, I know I'm a mess. I'm so sorry, sorry, sorry, sorry. But you know, the Bible says, ask and receive that your joy may be full. I was asking, but I never took the time to stop and receive. And I'd like to encourage you from now on, when you ask God to forgive your sins for anything that you've done wrong, take a moment and say, and I receive your forgiveness right now. Don't just ask, but ask and receive. Why? That you can take that next step so your joy can be full. And one morning as I was doing my regular routine, I really remember the Lord speaking to me and saying, are you going to fellowship with me this morning? Or your problems and your sins? Do you spend more time with your sins than you do with God? Do you spend more time thinking about what you've done wrong than what He's done right? Where sin does abound, grace does much more abound.
0: 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It's The Drive Show with Kat. That was 15 minutes in the Word with Joyce Meyer. Now, I came across a great social media post from Adi Savia, which features Sia Khaleesi, who's one of the Springboks, and he has captioned it, nothing better than being in the presence of the Lord with my brother in Christ. A powerful word today on staying faithful in unexpected places, from Acts chapter 28, verses 1 to 11. And it's a picture of Adi Savia, the rugby player, and Sia Khaleesi from the Springboks in church together, which is pretty cool. And the backing song is Trust in God by Elevation Worship. And then he's put some of his sermon notes here, and it reads, recognize that unexpected places can become places of extreme impact. God used Paul in an unexpected place to impact people. God can work through you in a powerful way just where you are. God might put you in an unexpected place and can work through you to impact others, heal, and to bring salvation. And you can choose what to do and who you will be and who you will look to when you find yourself in an unexpected place. Some things are not meant to be managed. They are supposed to be shaken off like a snake into the fire. How encouraging. I love that. So I've shared it on my social media. It's great to have people encouraging you as iron sharpens iron. Well, it's time for some Kiwi music. Here's Brooke Franson. This is Sweet Surrender on Reed.

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1: In this update, the Prime Minister wants answers over a benefit bungle that saw thousands of pensioners miss out on winter energy payments. A law change passed last year in just 2 days required beneficiaries to reapply for certain payments every year and accidentally included the winter payment. The Ministry of Social Development says 15,000 pensioners were impacted, with as many as 6,000 still not receiving payments as of last week. That's now been fixed, but Chris Luxon says it's not good enough.
2: I think it's unacceptable. I am sorry that it happened. What I'm interested in is making sure people get their money as quickly as possible, and then we'll go out and work out what happened.
1: New Zealand's population growth is continuing to slow, with the latest stats recording our lowest increase since World War II. Emily Ansell reports.
3: National population estimates for June show our resident population reached over 5,300,000. In the year to June, it grew over 36,000, split almost evenly across births and migration. However, this period saw the lowest number of registered births since 2003.
1: A push to put the brakes on constant curriculum changes in schools, with a new independent body proposed to oversee major reforms. The NZ Principals Federation wants a council covering early childhood to secondary school, with changes backed by research, developed with educators and tested before rollout. Jamie Cunningham has more.
4: Teachers have hit back at the current government's curriculum overhaul, saying the changes are rushed. Principals Federation President Jason Miles says schools are constantly changing course before previous reforms have had time to stick. He says it's about better decision-making, not taking power away from governments.
1: A man who murdered a young Christchurch sex worker 20 years ago has been deemed still a danger to the public. Peter Stephen Waihape was jailed for life for killing the 24-year-old in 2006, dumping her body in the Avon River. He'd kidnapped and raped a teenager just 3 days earlier. Waihape has now told the parole board a desire to return to prison was a driver of his offending. He says he's now working to change his view of women and understand why he did it. The board says given the work required, it won't see him again until 2028. A mountain in Fiordland National Park has been named in honour of former Prime Minister Norman Kirk. The previously unnamed 1,400-metre peak near Lake Manapouri will now be known as Mount Kirk. Land Information Minister Mike Butterick says 50 years after his death in office, it's fitting his legacy is reflected in an enduring feature of our landscape. In sport, former Maroons skipper Cameron Smith's explaining why he's ruled himself out as the next Queensland coach in league state of origin. He's confirmed he won't be applying. Smith has told Channel 9 the job isn't for him, despite his involvement in 2022 and 23.
5: Thoroughly enjoyed my time there, but there was a reason why I stepped away after that season was because I just couldn't fully commit to the role. And at that point in time, it was assistant coach, not head coach. And nothing in my life at this point in time has changed.
1: The Tall Ferns basketballers have overcome limited preparation to start their pre-Olympic qualifying tournament in style. They've beaten Argentina 57-35 in Mexico. That is news and sport. I'm Raylene Ramsey.
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7: Ahi ahi Marie, let's take a look at the short forecast for the country. For Northland, showers clearing to fine today. Auckland to North Taranaki, also Coromandel Bay with plenty, Taupo and Taumarunui, fine with frosts returning overnight. Gisborne to Wairarapa, including Wellington, showers some heavy with possible hail about coastal Gisborne and Mahia tonight. And before dawn tomorrow, showers becoming isolated later tomorrow. South Taranaki and Taihape to Kapiti, partly cloudy. Isolated showers becoming confined to South Taranaki tomorrow. Snow may affect the desert road tonight. Nelson and Buller to Westland, fine with possible morning frosts. Marlborough and Canterbury, mainly fine. A few showers about Banks Peninsula spreading elsewhere this afternoon, then clearing throughout tomorrow but remaining partly cloudy. And for Otago, Southland and Fiordland, partly cloudy. Isolated showers clearing Otago tomorrow morning.
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8: Though the mountains be shaken and the hills be removed, yet my unfailing love for you will not be shaken, nor my covenant of peace be removed. 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
9: Ahi ahi marie, no mai haere mai ki te reo rangi o Rima, which means good afternoon and welcome to Rima. 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And today, for the second day in a row, I've actually got a sick hubby. So prayers appreciated there. He's not feeling too good, so I'm going to pray for anyone who's unwell, actually, before 6 o'clock tonight. And if you have a prayer need, please get in touch. 8168 is the number to text. Put the keyword Rema in front and then share your prayer request or even a praise report. Love to hear what God's been doing in your life. Now, also on the way this hour, an opportunity for you to win a prize from the Rema Drive prize pool with Storytime with Kat. So make sure you listen out for the story, and it's a good one today. I'm not going to tell you what yet, but looking forward to that. Also on the way, call in and give me your thoughts on discipline. Is it okay to growl at someone else's child? What's your thought on that? 0508 for Rema. Get in touch and call through now. In the meantime, here is Zach Williams and Ben Fuller. 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
1: Ryan Stevenson on Rima. This I know. 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Now, I need to get your thoughts on something, because I'll be honest, before I had kids, I was clueless. I remember being in a supermarket and seeing this trolley with a child sitting in the little upper bit with its legs dangling down, absolutely losing it, having an epic meltdown of monstrous proportions, so much so that the mum basically just walked away because she was done with it. The child might have been about 3 or 4, not too sure on an age exactly, but this kid was just going for it. And I was about 18 at the time, or 19. And I just looked at this kid, gave it the side eye, and I went, shush. And then it stopped. It got such a fright that a stranger had told it to shush, a big kid, that it snapped out of it. And I just remember shaking my head thinking, oh, that child, like that parent needs to pull that kid into line. But now that I have kids of my own, I know how difficult it is to keep them in line. And sometimes they pull the most horrific performances in the most public of places. So I want to get your thoughts on growling at other people's children. Is it okay, in your opinion, to tell off someone else's child? 0508 474 362. Call through. I need your opinion on this, because I may have done that today. I'll share the details with you shortly, but I want to get your thoughts on this. Is it okay to scold someone else's kid? I mean, I'll be honest, if my kid was out of line, I would be okay with it. In fact, I'd probably say thank you. Thank you. I was hoping someone else would say that to my child. But I want to get your thoughts on this. So call through now, 0508 474 362, and tell me whether you think it's okay to tell off someone else's kid.
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2: Heal me, O Lord, and I shall be healed. Jeremiah chapter 17 and verse 14. Dr. A.B. Simpson, founder of the Christian and Missionary Alliance, was plagued with poor health. Two mental breakdowns and a heart condition led to a physician telling him at age 38 he wouldn't live to be 40. The diagnosis was no surprise to Simpson. Preaching was agonizing for him. Even climbing a slight elevation left him breathless. In desperation, he went to his Bible to find out what Jesus had to say about disease. And he became convinced that Jesus wanted to heal him. Shortly after, he went for a walk in the country. Coming to a pine wood, he sat down on a log to rest and pray. He asked Jesus to become his physical life until his life's work was accomplished. He later said, "Every fiber in me was tingling with the sense of God's presence." Days later, he climbed a 3,000-foot mountain. "When I reached the top," he said, "the world of weakness and fear was lying at my feet. From that time on, I literally had a new heart." Dr. Simpson went on to preach 3,000 sermons in the next 3 years, sometimes holding 20 meetings a week. He became a prolific author whose books are still blessing the world. And he died at the age of 76. In the Bible, Jeremiah prayed, "Heal me, O Lord, and I shall be healed." Jeremiah chapter 17 and verse 14. David said, "O Lord my God, I cried out to you and you healed me. You brought my soul up from the grave." Psalm 30 verses 2 and 3. Isaiah said, "You will restore me and make me live." Isaiah chapter 38 and verse 16. So pray and believe God for healing.
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0: Johnny Cash, Jesus, All Along. It is Rima. You're listening to The Drive Show with Kat, 3:26 p.m., which means school's out. And teachers are very familiar with telling off kids and other people's kids. And I want to hear from you. Do you think it's okay to tell off someone else's child if you're not a teacher? You just noticed another child doing something naughty and you think, no, that's not acceptable. 8168 is the number to text. Put the keyword Rima in front, or better yet, call up and tell me what you think about this. 0508 474 362. Love to hear your thoughts on this, because I may have had to have done this. I may have done this today, actually. I'll share the story with you shortly, but Tammy said yes, absolutely. Beverly said if they're in danger, often just a look helps out dad or mum. And then Julie said it depends how well you know the parents, really. Eileen said perhaps gently with kindness, explaining the right way to go about whatever they're doing. And then Chloe said yes, if in danger, or you have a kid who keeps on running. Yeah, because sometimes they go through that running phase when they're preschoolers and they just head straight out the door, straight for the road, and you're like, stop! And you really do need to tell them this is not safe. But I want to hear from you. What do you think about this? Now, Gail is on the phone. Hello, Gail. You had a bit of a situation in a supermarket with a supermarket trolley.
1: With a trolley, a little child's trolley. And the mother was there following. And this child just ran, hit my legs, made me bleed. Yeah, I turned and I said to that child, can you please respect your elders? And I said to the mother, can you please teach your child discipline?
0: Yeah. And what was the response?
1: Her mouth dropped open and I walked away.
0: You were like, I'm not going to wait around. I'm going to go nurse my bleeding wound.
1: Yeah, I mean, I just feel, in my opinion only, I could be entirely wrong, that there are a lot of children, not all, some, who have not learned respect.
0: Mm. Yeah, I would agree with that, because it actually has to be taught. I don't think we come out of the womb just being kind to each other.
1: No.
0: I think we have to be taught, like, you got to think about other people, not just yourself. Mm-hmm. Because I've noticed that with my kids, even from a very early age, they will be the first to put their hands in the cookie jar and forget about anybody else. And, you know, I'm sitting in the front and no, I'm here first. And you're like, actually, let's just think about this. We have a guest in our home and they might like to choose the biggest cookie on the cookie pile. Why not offer it to them?
1: Yeah, yeah.
0: Well, that was Gail's thought on the situation. She did tell off a stranger's child. And I think pretty fair in that situation. But what are your thoughts on this? Do you think it's okay to growl at another person's child? Get in touch now, 8168 with the keyword Rima, or call through 0508 474 362 and tell me what you think about telling off someone else's kid. Here's Cody Carnes. This is Take You At Your Word.

0: Cody Carnes. 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It's 3:33 p.m. on a Tuesday afternoon. And I'm reminded of that Bible verse, and I can't remember it word for word or where it is, but it's about discipline and how the Father in heaven disciplines those he loves and how important it is for us to actually make sure we teach our kids the way they should go. But that's our kids. I want to get your thoughts on whether you think it's okay to growl at someone else's kid, because I did that this morning. I had a bit of a moment. Now, a lot of you have got in touch by texting 8168 with the keyword Rima, and this text came through, which I thought was quite informative. Denise said, I remember in one of Ian Grant's courses on parenting, his advice was to say, in our house, we don't do that, e.g. jump on the couch, throw toys. For if people don't like their children being told off, you can use it in that way, which makes sense. And then, of course, a bunch of you have said it depends on the situation. And if they're in danger, then absolutely yes, feel free to tell them off. Let's go to the phones. And I welcome to the phone, Jonathan. What are your thoughts on disciplining kids, or particularly just growling at a child that's not your own?
1: I'd say generally yes, it is okay if it is something very severe, like if they're about to burn their hand on a stove, or they're throwing stones at a dog. Or...
0: Can I run a situation by you?
1: Yeah.
0: So this morning, a friend of one of my daughters, and I do know her relatively well in that I've had her run at my house quite a bit. She was ringing us in the car while we were driving quite a few times. The first time it sounded like a group call from a bunch of kids on a bus asking whether my daughter was on the bus. And then they kept calling back and it sounded more like a prank call. And it was very distracting while I was driving. And so once I'd pulled over and finished my travel, I rung the number back and I said, please stop doing that. I think you should be on your phone less. Don't call me during the commute unless it's an emergency. What do you think about that?
1: Yeah, that was a wise thing to say, because it is for their protection. Yeah.
0: Yeah, and I think kids sometimes think it's rather funny to just ring random numbers and, you know, have a bunch of them just listening. And actually, it's not helpful. And if they do ring someone, like you say, that isn't a safe person to call, it's not good for their own health and well-being. Well, thank you, Jonathan, for getting in touch and sharing your thoughts. If you have a thought on this about growling at children, if they are out of line, love to get your thoughts on this. You can actually add your comment to the Facebook post. There's a bunch of comments there and a link to our Facebook page at rima.co.nz. But yeah, the question is, do you think it's okay to tell off someone else's child? Just around the corner, I've got music from Sanctus Real. This track, You Are I Am. You are the Christ, the one. Looking forward to playing that one out for you after these short messages.
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0: Hold On To You by One Common and Alive City on Rima. 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So today, Storytime with Kat, we are looking at the Beginner's Bible, Timeless Children's Stories, and one story in particular on God's rules. Now listen to the story and listen out for what they call the House of Worship. And when you get the question, text your answer in to 8168 with the keyword Rima. Storytime with Kat, the Beginner's Bible, Timeless Children's Stories, the 1990 edition. Page 124, God's Rules. One day, the Israelites camped near a mountain. God called Moses up to the mountain. He wanted to talk to Moses. The mountain shook. A thick cloud covered it. There was thunder and lightning. God had come to the mountain in the cloud. Moses went up the mountain. He talked with God. God told Moses the rules he wanted to give to his people. God said, "Do not kill. Do not steal. Respect your father and mother." He gave them many other rules. God also told Moses to build a house of worship. The people built it just the way God told them to. They called the house the tabernacle. The cloud that led them covered the tabernacle. When the cloud moved, they followed it. They took the tabernacle with them. When the cloud stopped, the people stopped. The end. To get in the draw to win a prize from the Rima Drive Prize Pool, all you got to do is text the answer to this question. 8168 is the number. Put the keyword Rima in front and answer this. What was the name of the house of worship?
1: 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We believe that you weren't meant to carry the weight of tomorrow on your shoulders today. If you're feeling overwhelmed or perhaps just a little lost in the noise, take a moment and breathe. We want you to know that you're seen, that you're known, and that you're deeply loved. If your heart is heavy, let's take a moment together and pray. Lord, I give you my worries and weariness. Replace my anxiety with your peace and my doubt with your strength. Guide my steps today and remind me that I am never walking alone. Amen. Hang on to that promise as you go about your day.
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9: In Matthew 6, Jesus conveys a profound message about the impossibility of serving two masters, drawing a clear distinction between devotion to either God or wealth. He underscores this point by asserting you cannot serve both God and money. This assertion resonates deeply, suggesting that individuals align themselves with either the kingdom of life or the kingdom of death, based on their pursuit of either spiritual fulfillment or material gain. You know, reflecting on Jesus' words, it really prompts us to a critical inquiry. What and whom do we prioritize in our pursuits? Are we chasing after the fleeting promises of wealth, or are we seeking a deeper connection with God? This season, I want to urge you to ponder upon these questions earnestly as they invite introspection into the guiding forces that shape our life and priorities. It's Joshua Singh, and I want to help you grow in your walk with God. So let's connect at joshuasingh.com.
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0: perfectly. Micah Tyler, perfectly on Rima. You're listening to The Drive Show with Kat, and I have got a prize from the Rima Drive Prize Pool up for grabs for someone who correctly answered the question. And the question was, what was the house of worship called in that little story that I read for Storytime with Kat? Now, it was out of the Beginner's Bible, and I have seen that so many of you have texted through the correct answer. Some very interesting variations on spelling, though. But if you did text through the answer, I want you to stand by your phone right now because I'm live calling someone and hopefully they pick up. Let's see. Let's see if they answer. Hopefully. Come on. Pick up. All right, I have to go to the next person.
1: Can't take your call now.
0: Okay, let's try this number and see if they pick up. All right, if you texted in the answer, you've got to stand by your phone right now and pick up. Hopefully I get this person this time. Come on. Come on, it's Rima. It's Rima ringing you.
2: Your call has been forwarded to voicemail. The person you're trying to reach is not available at the time.
0: Oh, that is really difficult. Okay, do you reckon third time's a charm? Perhaps I'll try the third person in this list with the correct answer. Here we go. All right, it's ringing. Hopefully this person picks up. Let's see if they pick up because they have got the answer correct. The question was, what did they call the house of worship? And the answer Hello. Hello, is that Cindy? Hello, is that Cindy? Are you there? Cindy, are you there? Okay, I'm not sure what happened with the phone line, but Cindy got the answer right. The answer was the tabernacle. A lot of variations on spelling. I mean, it is kind of an unusual word, isn't it? Let's be honest. But well done, Cindy. I will try and get a hold of you again and hook you up with a Rima Drive prize pool. But thank you for joining me for Storytime with Kat. And I wonder, do you or did you ever have a beginner's Bible like I have got? This one's very special. And after 4 o'clock, I'm going to share with you just why this Bible is very, very special to me. Here's Ann Wilson. This is Strong on Rima.

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1: In this update, the government's announcing new diagnosis guidelines for endometriosis, which it hopes will mean fewer women and girls will have to wait years for answers. The new clinical guidelines will allow GPs to make a diagnosis based on symptoms, family history and examination rather than surgery. Senior political reporter Azaria Howell has more.
2: Doctors will also be able to prescribe treatment immediately, often in the form of hormonal medicine. Endometriosis affects 1 in 10 women and girls in New Zealand, and research shows it can take 8 to 12 years to be diagnosed, which Health Minister Simeon Brown says is too long.
1: Guidelines are expected to be launched mid-next year. Greenpeace is welcoming a critical report into the use of the chemical PCP in our forestry industry. It was used at thousands of sites from the 1940s to the 80s. The Human Rights Commission is calling for a national inquiry, redress for workers exposed to it, and better ACC access. Greenpeace New Zealand Executive Director Russell Norman says he would like to see the harm it did to plants and animals addressed too.
3: Environmental risk assessments, so because there's all these sites that haven't been cleaned up.
1: Answers could be on the way to issues facing Gisborne's forestry industry. The government's bringing in a facilitator to determine whether intervention may be needed after being made aware of concern about the approach Gisborne District Council is taking. Forest Owners Association CEO Elizabeth Haig says this move is an opportunity to make progress on difficult questions.
4: We've only seen kind of 3% of consents come through this year that we would normally see in terms of area. Where you have these forests are going to keep growing.
1: Green Party co-leader Chloe Swarbrick says she's gutted Labor was so quick to rule out a tax on big tech companies. Labor leader Chris Hipkins definitively ruled out both a streaming tax and a ute tax on Monday, after National accused the party of considering running on both in the upcoming election. Labor then removed a member's bill to introduce a streaming levy, which would tax companies like Netflix to help fund local content. Swarbrick says National's fear-mongering.
5: Most people can see that there are some big tech companies that are currently sucking massive profit out of this country and not paying their fair share.
1: A worrying boys' club culture has been identified at Otago Corrections Facility. The Office of the Inspectorate has today released its report from a September inspection. It broadly praises the prison's wide range of activities, variety of work opportunities, cleanliness, and the custodial staff and health team. But while it notes the leadership team's clear and focused strategy, it points out the culture and suggests urgent review. To sport, lock Patrick Tuipulotu is refusing to label the All Blacks underdogs in their four test series against the Springboks. The All Blacks have only won one of their last six against the two-time reigning world champions. But Tuipulotu, who didn't play in any of those matches, doesn't agree they're outsiders.
6: No, it doesn't feel like we're underdogs. It does feel like the two best teams are going head-to-head at the moment and we're trying to fight for that number one spot. World Cups aside, that feels like a final for us.
1: Isaac Hutchinson's back in contention for Canterbury as they welcome Northland for Thursday night's Ranfurly Shield defence. The wing fullback tore the MCL in his left knee during the Chiefs Super Rugby Pacific semi-final win over the Crusaders. That is news and sport. I'm Raylene Ramsey.
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8: Kia ora and good afternoon. Let's take a look at the short forecast for tonight and tomorrow. For Northland, showers clearing to fine. Auckland to North Taranaki, also Coromandel, Bay of Plenty, Taupo and Tomaranui, fine with frost developing overnight. Gisborne to Wairarapa, including Wellington. Showers, some heavy with possible hail about coastal Gisborne and Mahia tonight. And before dawn tomorrow, showers becoming isolated later tomorrow. South Taranaki and Taihape to Kapiti, partly cloudy with isolated showers, becoming confined to the south of Taranaki tomorrow. Snow may affect the desert road tonight. Nelson and Buller to Westland, fine with possible morning frosts. Marlborough and Canterbury, mainly fine. A few showers about Banks Peninsula spreading elsewhere tonight, then clearing throughout tomorrow but remaining partly cloudy. And for Otago, Southland and Fiordland, partly cloudy with isolated showers, clearing Otago tomorrow morning.
0: From the Bible, seek the Lord while he may be found. Call on him while he is near. Let the wicked forsake their ways and the unrighteous their thoughts. Let them turn to the Lord and he will have mercy on them. And to our God, for he will freely pardon. Words to live by on Rema.
8: Those words to live by from Isaiah chapter 55 verses 6 to 7.
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8: Ahi, ahi, Marie, no mai haere mai, which means good afternoon and welcome. It's Rima. 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Great to have you tuned in. 4:06 on a Tuesday afternoon. And I have been tidying up my desk at work. It's gotten pretty messy lately, especially inside the drawers. Like the top of the desk is okay, but inside the drawers, I've built up a bit of junk and I thought, let's do an early spring clean. And then inside the drawers, I found something I'd completely forgotten was there. And in finding it, it reminded me of a very special story about God's confirmation. You know, those signs, those little signs that the Lord has you where he wants you to be. You know what I'm talking about? Well, coming up this hour, I want to talk about just that. When did God give you confirmation of something? 8168 with the keyword Rema. Get your thoughts in early. Also on the way, helping you figure out what's for dinner with my wingman, Di Campbell, before 5 o'clock. And I've got a faith news story on something very exciting that archaeologists have discovered in Turkey. So that's all on the way for you after music from Mercy Me and this from Brooke Legitwood and Lauren Daigle. It's Watchmen. Based on Psalm 130 on Rema. It's 4:08.

0: Me on Remus, sing like you've already won. You're listening to The Drive Show with Kat. Great to have you tuned in. And just around the corner, I've got this track lined up for you. Meet Me in the Valley by Tasha Layton. Looking forward to that song. But right now, I want to talk about something I found. I did a desk tidy and I found something in the crevices of my office drawers that I had completely forgotten was there. And I did actually read a story from it before 4 o'clock, Story Time with Kat. It is the Beginner's Bible. And what's so special about this Beginner's Bible is that I was given this in 1990 at Christmas time, I think. Or maybe it was my birthday. No, Christmas 1990. There is an inscription on the front of this Beginner's Bible. But basically, a lot of my biblical oversights, like my memory of stories in the Bible, come from reading this when I was a child, or my mum reading it to me. But what's really special about this Beginner's Bible is it has an inscription in the front of it that reads, "To Catherine, love from Glenn and Shirley Brickle, Christmas 1990. And why that is special is because when I started at Rema, I had done a career change. I'd gone to study music production and audio engineering, and I was torn between interning at my church in the creative department or coming to Rema after leaving a world of working in the fitness industry. And then I turned up here, and my first role working as a producer here involved working on The Morning Wake Up as their producer for Liana, Bjorn and Josh. And we'd done some brainstorming about a segment we were going to do. We were going to write Bible stories to music, basically do parodies to popular music songs, but put Bible stories as the lyrics instead. And I brought this Beginner's Bible as inspiration for what stories we would pick to put to music. And when I opened the front of it, Liana, Bjorn and Josh were with me. All of a sudden, Bjorn went, "Hang on a minute. Glenn and Shirley Brickle? That's my auntie and uncle." And it was like this weird full circle moment that God had already known that this moment was going to take place years down the track. I took that as a sign of confirmation that I was in the right place, that I was where God wanted me to be, working alongside a family member of someone who had gifted me this Beginner's Bible some 30 years down the track. Isn't that incredible? So I want to hear from you, your story of God's confirmation. When did God give you a sign that you were where he wanted you to be? Get in touch now, 8168 with the keyword Rema, and tell me that sign of confirmation you got from the Lord.
1: Hey there, I'm Nerida.
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6: I'm Katie Markar. What's your favourite part of the church service? The sermon, the prayers, the music, or the coffee? How we worship says a lot about what we believe. We don't know a lot about how the earliest Christians worshipped, but we know one thing for sure. They used the Psalms. Did you know that the most quoted Old Testament book in the New Testament is the Psalms? Do you know the most quoted psalm in the New Testament? It's Psalm 110. Why this particular psalm? It begins, "The Lord said to my Lord, sit at my right hand until I make your enemies your footstool." This is the only psalm where someone besides the Father is invited to sit with God. When early Christians read this psalm, they interpreted it as the Father speaking to the Son. Worship isn't just about beautiful music. As Psalm 110 shows, worship is theology, worshiping God for who He is, for the first Christians, and for us today. I'm Katie Markar from the Theology Program at the University of Otago.
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Matthews, Broken Forever on Rima. 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Great to have you tuned in on a Tuesday afternoon, 4:28 p.m. And I asked you the question just a moment ago about when God gave you confirmation of something, that you were exactly where he wanted you to be at that point in time. This is after I stumbled across a beginner's Bible of mine that I had safely stowed deep in the darkest, most tucked away part of my office drawers, and I'd forgotten that it was there. But I remember when I discovered that this beautiful beginner's Bible was gifted to me when I was 4 years old by a family member of somebody who works here. And so that was confirmation when I figured that out after starting my work journey here, that I was exactly where God wanted me to be. And so I'm loving the messages that have come through so far. Thank you to each and every person who's got in touch, and you can share yours too, your story of confirmation. 8168 is the number to text, put the keyword Rima in front. Maria said, even in the last week it happened. And then Chloe said, when I went to my favorite dress shop in Wellington and got a dress with koala bears on it. Then my husband said, after coming back, taking photos, there's big plans. And I know that Chloe moved to Australia. So very interesting stuff. And then I love this message from Judy. She said, God showed me the joy of the Lord is a strength. While I was out walking, he showed me two pink cherry trees in bright pink blossom, and there were three singing tuis in the branches. They were so beautiful to behold. How pretty. I love that. Keep them coming. Get in touch. You can also call through 0508-4-REMA and tell me, when did God give you confirmation of something? Brandon Heath on the way, but first here is Chris McQuestion. This is I Got Joy, brand new day on

0: The Light and Me. You're listening to The Drive Show with Kat. Great to have you tuned in. And just around the corner, I've got this song lined up for you. I would have to say it's probably one of my two favourite songs on the playlist right now, Josiah Queen, Make Heaven Crowded. Because to be honest, that's what it's all about, right? That's why we do what we do. Also on the way, a faith news story, a fantastic find by archaeologists in Turkey. They've uncovered the remains of something very special, and I'll share the details with you in the next 5 minutes.
1: The intrepid explorer creeps forward to capture the perfect picture of the usually elusive kiwi bird. They take a step, then an unknown sound ruins the moment. No kiwi, no picture.
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0: Josiah Queen, Make Heaven Crowded on Rima. You're listening to The Drive Show with Kat. I love singing that song out loud and proud with my kids in the car. So much fun. Well, I have discovered a new story about a discovery that I think is pretty fantastic. In Turkey, archaeologists have uncovered the remains of an ancient church held in AD 325, where the first council of Nicaea was held. Why is that important? Well, it is believed to be where hundreds of Christian bishops gathered to settle a theological debate over the nature of Jesus Christ and ultimately produced the Nicene Creed, the definition of our faith, basically. The 1700-year-old Saint Neophytus Church is near Lake Iznik in ancient Nicaea. It was at that council the bishops affirmed the biblical teaching that Jesus is fully God. They rejected the Arian controversy, which contended that Jesus was created rather than eternally divine. And Crosswalk Headlines reports that early church historian Eusebius, who attended the council, wrote, "The most distinguished of God's ministers from all the churches which abounded in Europe, Libya, and Asia were here assembled." And researchers believe the church was destroyed by an earthquake in AD 368 and was replaced by the Church of the Holy Fathers around AD 380. But they have found the remains of this ancient church where that first council of Nicaea was held. How exciting. Now, that is certainly something worth Googling. On the way, another thing that you don't have to Google. What to make for dinner? I'll be joined by Di Campbell to help you figure that out.
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2: 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And the wild thing about this is it doesn't take long for guys to get it.
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6: Have you ever felt as though you've been dropped into unfamiliar territory with no map, no compass, and no idea how to get home? You've been navigating life just fine, but suddenly nothing looks familiar anymore. That's how it feels when plans fall apart, when relationships shift, when the future seems foggy. Hi, I'm Bernie Diamond, and welcome again to Fresh. Imagine a migrating bird caught in a storm. The winds blow it far off course, miles from its flock, surrounded by strange trees, strange skies, strange sounds. But even in that confusion, deep within, there's an instinct, a pull to keep on flying, because somehow the one who created it also built into it the ability to find its way home. That's very much the story of God's people in exile. Jeremiah chapter 29, verse 11. I say this because I know the plans that I have for you. This message is from the Lord. I have good plans for you. I don't plan to hurt you. I plan to give you hope and a good future. Now, that's an often quoted verse, but rarely is it remembered that God said it to Israel while they were still in exile in Babylon, captive, displaced, lost. He didn't promise an instant rescue. He told them to build homes, plant gardens, raise families, to live right where they were, trusting that his plan was still unfolding, even there, in exile. Maybe your life feels a bit like Babylon right now, disoriented, delayed, off track. But friend, even there, God hasn't lost you. His plans aren't on hold. His compass hasn't slipped. So keep flying, keep trusting. The same God who led Israel home is guiding you too. And his plans, even in the storm, they're still good plans. Because that's his word, fresh for you today. Man, there's power in the word of God. Power to change lives, power to change your life. 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

0: It's the Drive Show with Kat, and honestly, I'm getting quite hungry right now. It must be time for What's for Dinner? And I welcome back one of my favourite special guests, Di Campbell, to help us figure out what's for dinner tonight. So, Di, someone's got in touch, and they've got chicken, and they've got copious amounts of lemons dropping off their tree like crazy. So, what can we make with that?
1: Okay, so I am harking back to a recipe that my mother-in-law gave me. She is from the United States of America, and this is a creamy lemon chicken.
0: You've got to say it with an American accent now.
1: Creamy lemon chicken.
0: Creamy lemon chicken. That sounds good.
1: Okay, so you get your chicken. Chicken breasts, cut them up, whatever. You're going to cook them. I like to cook it in butter because it tastes better. Mm-hmm. Other people might want to do it differently.
0: Is it like one breast per person? Is that sort of how it works in terms of ratios?
1: Yeah, we'll go with that, eh? And just cut them up smaller because you want to make it easy to eat. And then put them aside into a casserole dish.
0: Okay.
1: Next thing you're going to do, you're going to get a tin, and I am quite authoritative on this one.
0: Okay, a tin of
1: Campbell's chicken soup.
0: Campbell's chicken soup. Well, yeah. You would pick that brand, wouldn't you?
1: I would. And I don't know, but I have tried other brands of chicken soup. The Campbell's suits it best. And you're doing the creamy
0: chicken
1: soup.
0: Well, it's in the
1: name,
0: right?
1: It is in the name, right?
0: Okay.
1: So you've got that. You mix it with half a container of sour cream. I'm talking about the smaller container, not the big one.
0: Yeah, they're like about sort of, I don't know, 150 grams or something like that.
1: Yeah, I have no idea, but yeah, something like that. So put that in, mix it up, and then, you know, a juicy lemon. Squeeze that in there. So you want the juice of that lemon.
0: Okay. So we've got the canned chicken soup, the sour cream, and the lemon.
1: Chuck it in.
0: And then pour that on top of the chicken?
1: Absolutely. Put that into the casserole dish.
0: Okay.
1: And then what I like to do is you crunch up some crackers.
0: Yep.
1: And drizzle a little bit of butter on the top.
0: Any kind of cracker type that you prefer?
1: I reckon saladas works quite well, but whatever cracker you've got on hand.
0: Light or wheat, crisp, bread, cracked pepper.
1: Think it's going to work as well.
0: No, okay, all right then.
1: Sorry.
0: If you say so, what about rice crackers?
1: Gross.
0: Well, that's why we have heaps of those, because my kids don't like to eat them.
1: No, the other thing you could do is just grate some breadcrumbs or make some breadcrumbs.
0: Weet-Bix. You could use crumpled Weet-Bix.
1: Stop this.
0: Like breadcrumbs.
1: If you want to do that, Kate, by all means, I don't think that's going to work so well.
0: Okay.
1: And then you bake it for half an hour.
0: Okay, what temperature?
1: 180.
0: 180 for half an hour, and you got your creamy lamb and chicken.
1: Creamy lamb and chicken. And you could put a side of rice with that. You could do some bread. Lots of, you know, you probably need some vegetables in this dish somewhere. So maybe some broccoli on the side, some carrots.
0: Okay.
1: Whatever.
0: Or you could just go meat fest.
1: You could go meat fest. You
0: I
1: could.
0: Like the sound of that.
1: Okay.
0: Creamy lamb and chicken, total meat fest. Thank you so much, Di, for joining me to help figure out what's for dinner tonight. Maybe think I'm

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1: In this update, a condition impacting 1 in 10 women and girls in New Zealand will soon no longer need surgery for a diagnosis. New endometriosis guidelines coming into force mid next year allow GPs to diagnose based on family history, symptoms and examination, rather than an invasive operation. Minister for Women Nicola Greig says she hopes quicker diagnoses free women from pain.
2: I've lost count of the number of women who have come to me sharing their experiences of going to see a clinician and being told it's bad period pain, go home and take a Panadol. Well, that's just not good enough.
1: The Deputy Prime Minister says it's not good the government's busiest minister will miss a key meeting, but it's not his fault. National's Paul Goldsmith picked up the defence portfolio after Chris Pink was sacked from Cabinet last week, now putting him in charge of 10 departments. He's faced criticism for pulling out of a meeting with foreign defence ministers being held in Australia this week, which he says is because of a busy existing schedule. David Seymour says it's not catastrophic, but not ideal either.
3: It's not his fault. He basically had one day to say, gee, I've got to be overseas, so I can understand the difficult position that Paul Goldsmith found himself in, but for New Zealand as a whole, it's not good.
1: The Human Rights Commission says forestry workers affected by the dangerous chemical PCP deserve better. The chemical was used at thousands of sites between the 1940s and 80s. It's been linked to higher rates of cancer, infertility, organ toxicity and miscarriages. The Commission wants a national inquiry, better ACC access for workers and a redress system. Senior advisor Oliver Cristello says we can't pretend we've moved on.
4: Worthwhile stressing that while this is a historic issue, it is an ongoing issue. These workers are still there and the lands still have PCP in them.
1: The Early Childhood Council says ACT's plan to strengthen vetting for people working with children will need to work better than the system it's inspired by. The party is campaigning on introducing a Working with Children card, which would ensure safety checks are continually carried out instead of once every 3 years. It says Queensland has a similar system called the Blue Card, but Council Chief Executive Simon Laba says that hasn't worked very well.
5: What I've heard is that there were reports happening, so then whoever was the authority wasn't connecting the dots and there was nothing actually happened when people did do the reports.
1: The Teachers Disciplinary Tribunal is censuring a former Rotorua teacher convicted of indecently assaulting a child under 12. Erin Jami was sentenced in the Rotorua District Court in August last 2024, I should say, to 11 months home detention on a representative charge relating to the student. Jordan Dunn reports.
6: The tribunal's decision says the 37-year-old mother developed an inappropriate relationship with the preteen at her school, which continued after the student left. It finds Jami guilty of serious misconduct and considers it justified her registration was cancelled.
1: To sport and Patrick, Tuipulotu has underlined what it takes to beat the Springboks as the All Blacks prepare to face them 4 weeks running. The veteran lock has a 5-win, 2-loss record against South Africa, but hasn't faced them for 5 years. Tuipulotu says he knows the margins are finite.
7: Sometimes we're on set piece, could be pinned down in a corner, trying to maul us and get a winning try. So a lot of those come down to those mental decisions in the last few minutes where the game's on the line.
1: Chiefs outside back Isaac Hutchinson's fit again for Canterbury as they welcome Northland for Thursday night's Ranfurly Shield defence. That is news and sport. I'm Raylene Ramsey.
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0: Rima weather.
9: Paul Marty, good evening. Let's take a look at the short forecast for the country. For Northland, showers clearing to fine tonight. Auckland to North Taranaki, including Coromandel, Bay of Plenty, Taupo and Taumarunui, fine with frost developing overnight. Gisborne to Wairarapa, including Wellington, showers some heavy with possible hail about coastal Gisborne and Mahia tonight and before dawn tomorrow. Showers becoming isolated later tomorrow. South Taranaki and Taihape to Kapiti, partly cloudy with isolated showers, becoming confined to South Taranaki tomorrow. Snow may affect the desert road tonight. Nelson and Buller to Westland, fine with possible morning frosts. Marlborough and Canterbury, showers about Banks Peninsula, partly cloudy elsewhere with isolated showers, mainly north of Ashburton, showers clearing everywhere tomorrow. And for Otago, Southland and Fiordland, partly cloudy, isolated showers clearing Otago tomorrow morning. And that's your latest in weather.
10: 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In him we have redemption through his blood, the forgiveness of sins in accordance with the riches of God's grace. 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
9: Good evening. Which means how are you doing? You're listening to Rema. It's the Drive Show with myself, Kat. Thank you for tuning in. 5:06 on a Tuesday night. And because it's a Tuesday night, it's netball night. And I think it might be the last game of the season for my daughter, or maybe the second to last game. But I'm hoping after I finish the show, I can catch the very end of her game. She's playing centre tonight. She loves playing centre. She told me last week she didn't enjoy playing goal defence. But I went to look and just check what court I'm going to. And I realised it had been a while since I'd looked in the team's chat for her netball team. And I had 17 missed messages. Oh dear. It's a bit of a parenting fail. Look, I'm a busy working mum. And I'm usually doing this sort of thing. Working the radio at this time of the day when parents usually clock off. So I feel like I have a good excuse. What do you think? Well, on the way this hour, I've got no excuse if I don't remember the verse that I was supposed to learn. In Holy Recall, I'll be tested by pastoral team member Katrina Coyle from C3 Church to see how well my memory verse revising has gone when it comes to recalling God's holy word. So I invite you to join me on that journey. Also on the way, a hot take on money, our relationship with it, with Tom Hartman from sorted.org.nz, and a Bible Society verse of the day on the way for you after this from Carly Ann Taylor. It's Heavenly Father.

0: Tiff Schleeder, Turn It to Praise on Rima. You're listening to The Drive Show with Kat, nearly 5:15 on a Tuesday evening. And just around the corner, I've got this track lined up for you by For King and Country. It's a tune and a half, this one, the latest, What If I Told You. Also on the way, getting a hot take from Tom Hartman from sorted.org.nz on money. Our attitude towards it, our relationship with money, and how we can improve that. Right now, though, it's time to take a look at today's Bible Society verse of the day. And today we're in Colossians chapter 2, verses 6 to 7. And now, just as you accepted Christ Jesus as your Lord, you must continue to follow him. Let your roots grow down into him and let your lives be built on him. Then your faith will grow strong in the truth you were taught, and you will overflow with thankfulness. What a great promise, having strong faith and then overflowing in gratitude. I like this. Bit of context, Paul was writing this to the church in Colossae, and he was actually warning believers against deceptive philosophies and legalistic teachings that threatened to pull them away from Christ. He urged them to remain anchored in the core gospel truth they first received, and that is salvation in Christ and Christ alone. And here, he uses this imagery of healthy trees needing deep roots, strong buildings needing a firm foundation. And, you know, salvation's not just a one-time decision. It's actually a daily, intentional walk of abiding in Jesus. We are grafted on to the branch, and that takes care and dedication and tendering to what is happening so that we become intertwined with our source of life. And I've been thinking about this because a few years back I was frustrated in church, and I was thinking about leaving church and finding another one, you know, going church shopping and seeing if there was something else on offer that was more entertaining or less loud or, you know, more coffees and teas. I don't know. I was just feeling a little bit stuck. And then there was a message on this very thing about letting roots grow deep, and how important it is for, let's say, the citrus tree. It cannot bear fruit without deep roots. The minute you uproot a tree like that, it won't bear fruit. And I just realized, like, I have to let my roots grow deep into this house, because if I uproot myself and move somewhere else, I'm not going to bear the fruit that I would have otherwise. And the fruit that I'm seeing now, it's honestly mind-blowing. It makes me almost want to weep right now. The fact that my daughters feel like they belong in God's house, that they are excited to go to church, that they're inviting their friends. I mean, that is what it's all about. Like, if I've done one thing right my entire life as a parent, teaching my children that God loves them, then I have done something of value. So it's important that we let our roots sink deep. And the thing that's going to nourish us is God's word and his love. And every time we open that book, we see it, we read it, we feel it through his Holy Spirit illuminating it to us, that he loves us, that our faith can be secure in Jesus. That's all we need. We have to keep our roots deep in the truth of the gospel message, and that is that it's done. Salvation is done through Christ and Christ alone. So be encouraged. All you got to do is hand it over to the Lord and just keep choosing each day to turn to Christ.
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1: For King and Country on Rima. What if I told you, you're listening to The Drive Show with Kat, and what if I told you you could get a handle on your money in a positive way? Well, I am joined tonight by Tom Hartman from sorted.org.nz to give me a hot take on money matters when it comes to our relationship with money and how if we have an unhealthy relationship with money it can actually affect what we do with it. Well, thank you for joining me, Tom.
2: Great to be with you all.
1: So, I mean, I actually have seen this in my own life with family members where you can have a negative attitude towards money and that can actually result in negative patterns and thinking and perhaps negative spending behavior as well that can be quite destructive. So how do we tackle this? I mean, obviously, I think awareness is probably the first place to go. So what do you recommend?
2: So the first thing is to understand where we come from. If you like think about a little bit the household, the home that you grew up in, it really, I mean, kids are like sponges, right? So we absorbed everything about it, and money stuff was no different. So either the home you grew up in was emotionally calm or stressed when it came to money, and verbally, either you talked about it or you didn't. And so that really, there's four types of homes, and maybe we experienced a couple different ones. But for example, if things were stressful and nobody talked about it, that's a pretty anxious household that we would have come, and that can affect us today. So we might find it challenging to open up about money. If things were stressful and people were verbally open and they talked about it a lot, that's kind of unstable because maybe money arguments, you know, broke out. And so like today, that makes it hard to have that a money conversation because you're expecting chaos. You're expecting it to be difficult and a negative experience. And then some of us grew up in a calm sort of home, but it was verbally closed. And so maybe we were unaware of what's going on with our finances, you know, and that, you know how they say ignorance is bliss and you're not, you don't need to know. Well, actually, that's not good with money.
1: No.
2: Like you really need to see the good, the bad, the ugly, all of that. And, you know, finally, the best thing and what we're all hoping for is an emotionally calm home. That's what we want for our kids, but also one that's open that we can talk about, you know, and that is a secure money home.
1: Yeah.
2: And that's what we're really looking for.
1: I mean, that's the ideal in an ideal world. But the reality is we don't live in an ideal world and our situations do fluctuate with the times, right? So, you know,
2: absolutely,
1: you may come from a calm family and have a good handle on money and good emotionless, practical conversations, but then you throw in a cost of living crisis and maybe a job loss or some medical expenses, and then before you know it, you're not calm and things are pretty stressful. So how do you kind of mitigate that? Look, let's say you are in the worst case scenario and things are not going well for you. What would you recommend?
2: Well, first, to acknowledge that there are a lot of people really doing it tough for this time, but there is help available. I mean, we're so blessed to have, you know, this free helpline that we have, Money Talks. I really rate them, and that's 0800-345-123. You can even use that anonymously and text 4029 and really just have a chat, even, you know, at different hours of the day that work for you. But we have a lot of support available, and especially in having the money conversation on sorted.org.nz, you know, and what to do, you know, if you're having difficulty starting that conversation, or if you see yourself having certain emotional responses, you know, when you try to talk about things like that. And really, it's a supportive environment. So that's what we really need. And sometimes in our funnel, there is someone who is more comfortable and more calm in talking about money.
1: Yeah, I mean, the power of support, right? Really underrated, like reaching out and actually asking a trusted family member or maybe even a trusted friend, because sometimes family can be like a little bit too close to home. So perhaps reaching out to a trusted friend that, you know, is thriving in this space, because I think a lot of the issues that we have, and I think this might be a Kiwi mentality as well, we're almost too ashamed to ask for help. Would you say that that can be a barrier sometimes?
2: Well, sometimes with money, what it does is I once looked into whether money makes us selfish, but it doesn't. It makes us thinking about money makes us more self-sufficient in the sense that we think about, okay, the things I can do, and that makes it difficult sometimes to connect with others, perhaps because we really need to support each other, and each of us is not playing our own money game, but actually there's a lot of interaction, and most of us are managing money, as a couple or in a household, or we have people we're close to, and even a friend group. There's a money dynamic there. But the key thing is that we have, an environment where we can be authentic, we can talk about it, and we can actually stay calm among all the things that we might go through.
1: Yeah, I know from other conversations with Christians Against Poverty, sometimes it's just having that moment where you like open up about the reality of the situation, which isn't great. But once you've sort of let that out and you've realized, okay, now this is the time to be strategic. Once you've kind of released that pressure, then you can start to strategize and look at budgets and find ways to problem solve with a framework that's really helpful.
2: Yeah, that team at Cap Money, I really rate them. We had the privilege recently of working together with them on the new Sorted Buffer Builder app. And it's an app that's actually dedicated to emergency savings. And, those guys are all about ending money chaos for people. And people's lives can definitely be chaotic. And this is one of the ways that we can go about doing it is just starting to squirrel away, money for an emergency, so it's there when we need it, and we're able to get through when something happens.
1: Yeah, so good. And there are so many great tools, plus some blog articles that offer insight on your website. So if you'd like to find out more, head to sorted.org.nz. Thank you so much, Tom, for joining me today.
2: Fiona, thank you, and go well, everyone.
1: Natalie Lane, the long.

0: on Rima. You're listening to The Drive Show with Kat. Great to have you tuned in on a Tuesday night, 5:35 p.m. And just around the corner, looking forward to playing out this song for you by Kane. Living Water. Such a great tune, that one. Also on the way, my holy recall of scripture will be tested. I got given a memory verse last week. Let's see how well I go at remembering it in the next 10 minutes.
1: It's midnight at Rema, and out from us here comes a message for you that will brighten your year. 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
8: Dear brothers and sisters, not many of you should become teachers in the church, for we who teach will be judged more strictly. Indeed, we all make many mistakes, for if we could control our tongues, we would be perfect and could also control ourselves in every other way.
7: James chapter 3, verses 1 and 2 from the NLT. The Apostle James says something very honest. Indeed, we all make many mistakes. That's part of being human. None of us are perfect. We are all imperfect people. A Christian writer named Bonnie Sailor talks about how important it is to remember this. She says many of us live with a kind of perfectionism, constantly trying to hide our flaws, constantly trying to look like we have everything together. And it's exhausting, but it's also unnecessary. Because God isn't looking for perfect, polished people. He isn't waiting for us to be flawless before he welcomes us. Bonnie points out Jesus consistently invites imperfect people to come to him. He welcomes those who feel battered, bruised, or broken. And he doesn't discard us because of our weaknesses. In fact, he often turns those very imperfections into stories that reveal his goodness, stories that show how he can bring healing and hope, even in places where the enemy meant harm. So we don't need to be perfect. We don't need to hide the parts of our lives that feel messy or unfinished. Instead, we can ask Jesus to meet us there. Bonnie encourages believers to invite Christ into the areas where they feel flawed or desperate. Our imperfections don't frighten him. He wants to meet us in our real everyday lives, not in some polished version of ourselves. Today's verses from James remind us that everyone makes mistakes. Everyone struggles. Everyone has weaknesses. You're not perfect, and neither am I. But that's okay. Jesus isn't waiting for perfection. He meets us as we are, and he walks with us as we grow. So take heart. Your imperfections don't disqualify you. They don't push Jesus away. He wants to meet you in your real, imperfect life. And that is very good news, because we are all imperfect people.
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0: It's The Drive Show with Kat on Rima, and what I am loving is getting into the Word and learning a scripture each week for the segment Holy Recall. And I'm joined again by Katrina Coyle from C3 Church Auckland to be tested again. Well, thank you for jumping back on with me.
1: My pleasure.
0: Now, last week we were in James chapter 4, verse 7, and I think I've got this one down because I remember the actions from Sunday school. Submit yourselves to God, resist the devil, and he will flee from you. Or I think humble yourself before God, resist the devil, and he will flee from you. Is that right?
1: That is right. Well done.
0: Thank you. So where are we looking today?
1: We're in Romans 8, 31 and 32.
0: Okay.
1: And it says, if God is for us, who can be against us? He who did not spare his own son, but gave him up for us all, how will he not also, along with him, graciously give us all things?
0: Wow. I love this. In fact, even the first line of this scripture is put into a song, which comes to mind immediately. And if our God is for us, then who can ever stop us? But why did you pick this one, Trina?
1: I love how you always go to song, Kat. I think it's just really, it's really good to remind us how much our God loves us and what he has done for us. Because, and I heard it last night, someone said, don't let your circumstances govern your theology. And that is the first thing I do. Maybe our listeners also do that. Something's going wrong, something's going really bad. And the first thing we think is, what have I done wrong? Does God hate me? And that's not the truth. That's not the gospel at all. And we've got to remember that God gave his only son for us, and how will he not, along with him, graciously give us all things?
0: Yeah, it's very easy to put human conditions and personality traits on God, because that's what we see around us every day. Like, oh, well, you kind of let me down with this, so maybe I'm not going to trust you with this. Or, you know, oh, things are a bit scarce at the moment, so I'm not going to be as generous as I used to be. But actually, God's not like that at all. And I think it's really hard for us to get our head around that. Like, he is always good, he is always loving, and he's always generous, and he has everything to spare. But it's just hard as human beings to get your head around that, isn't it?
1: Yes. And I think, you know, this is where the danger of living our lives and then adding Jesus to what we're planning on doing. You can find a lot of disappointment in that, because that's not the Christian life. The Christian life is Jesus saying, follow me. And that means that sometimes we know what's happening and sometimes we don't. If you read the Gospels, the disciples were caught in massive storms and they had no idea what was going on. But Jesus knew, and he was teaching them to trust him and his character and his timing and his power.
0: And I think that's what makes it beautiful and relatable, is the fact that half the time they had no idea who he was or what was going on. But they went along with it. And then they got to see things sort of add up. After, like in hindsight, they started to understand what God was doing, and then they realized the magnitude of the experience they'd been a part of, and then it became something that they were willing to give up their lives for.
1: Yeah, totally. That question, you know, if God is for us, who can be against us? Well, you know, the whole world and the devil and all his fallen angels. But we've got to remember that our God has no rival. He has no equal, that he is already the victor. He already said it is finished, and that he is for us, those who believe in him and want to glorify his name.
0: Yeah. And you know what? Like, being a parent and having two precious kids, I can't begin to imagine giving them up for anything. But the fact that God did that with his son, and then also him being fully, you know, human and divine, being Jesus as well, the three in one, like laying his life down in our place. I mean, it's just incredible that he would do that. Like, that is a kind of generosity that we cannot fathom, that kind of love we cannot fathom.
1: Yeah. And it's something that can never be taken from us, no matter what life throws at us. We are still deeply loved.
0: That's beautiful. Well, I think I need to learn this section of scripture, Romans chapter 8, verses 31 to 32. What then shall we say in response to these things? If God is for us, who can be against us? He who did not spare his own son, but gave him up for us all, how will he not also, along with him, graciously give us all things? Thank you for joining me, Katrina Quill from C3 Church Auckland, along for another Holy Recall. Thanks, Trina.
1: See ya.
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Glory, Glory by We The Kingdom on Rima. Kat here with you on The Drive Show. And that is almost it from me before I hand over to Andrew Urquhart for the evening edition. I do want to close out the show in prayer. And a prayer request actually came through earlier in the day for someone's daughter called Nikita, who has a cavity in her wisdom tooth, plus a praise report. This person said, on Sunday night, my son brought his new family to visit. He serviced my car, bought dinner, made me a cup of tea, changed the fire alarm battery, and in a week he'll turn 30. We prayed for work for him. Now he has a builder's apprenticeship. Most of all, I'm thankful he's here. He is a miracle. He was due in October. His seven-month-old son is thriving too. He said to him, go to grandma. Oh, I love that. Well, let's thank God for that and let's lift up Nikita in prayer and anyone who has tooth trouble right now. Father God, we just thank you for this amazing praise report. We thank you that you are working miracles in people's lives as we speak. And we thank you that nothing is impossible for you. Any reconciliation, any redemption, nothing is too hard for you because you are the creator of the entire universe. Wow. And we get to talk to you. How cool is that? Well, God, we just thank you for Nikita. And we do pray for her tooth situation. We pray that she would be able to get that fixed and that it would be funded. She wouldn't have to stress about money. And Lord, we pray for anyone who is having tooth trouble right now. We pray that they would seek help and that there would be provision for them so that it would not cause them undue financial stress. In Jesus' name we pray. Amen. Well, thank you so much for keeping me company. It is always fun hanging out with you. I look forward to joining you tomorrow from 2 p.m. Kia kite. Catch you next time.

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1: In this update, a former defence minister says we can't be missing an action on the world stage. Newly minted Minister Paul Goldsmith won't go to a high-level meeting between New Zealand, Australia and Japan's defence ministers this week. He only picked up the role after Chris Penk's failed leadership bid last week saw him lose his portfolios. Former Defence Minister Wayne Mapp says Goldsmith probably has too many portfolios on his plate.
2: Some would say 12 is too many. It does feel like this is kind of like just a holding position through the election.
1: Parliament's voted to return thousands of hectares of land in the Upper South Island to descendants of its original owners. The Nelson Tents Trust Bill has passed its third reading. It includes an agreement to give back around 3,000 hectares of land, as well as more than $400 million of redress. Some land, like the Abel Tasman Great Walk, will remain public conservation land for at least the next 25 years. Nelson MP Rachel Boyack says she's pleased this day has finally come.
3: The fact that this issue has persisted across generations speaks to the importance of governments being willing to confront historical wrongs.
1: The Human Rights Commission wants a national inquiry, a redress system and better ACC access for people affected by the forestry chemical PCP. The chemical, which was used from the 1940s to the 80s, has been linked to elevated rates of cancer, organ toxicity and even genetic damage passed on to children. Senior advisor Oliver Christeller says thousands of tons was used in forestry operations all over the country. He says harm hasn't affected everyone equally.
4: We know that it's very likely that Māori were disproportionately affected given the makeup of the timber industry at the time.
1: Gisborne District Council says it will engage constructively with the facilitator appointed by the government to look at its regulation of forestry in the region. Forestry Minister Todd McClay says the sector raised concern about the council's approach to land use change. The council says it remains open to change where the evidence shows change is needed. Reassurance our sluggish population growth isn't cause for alarm, but instead something to adjust to. It grew over 36,000 in the year to June, our lowest increase since World War II. This brought our population to over 5,300,000. Former Prime Minister's Chief Science Advisor Sir Peter Gluckman says our ageing population's playing into this.
5: You have to think about the balance between the investment in children and young people at the beginning of life and maintaining people healthy and productive and contributing to society much later in life.
1: To sport. The return of guards Flynn Cameron and Corey Webster headlines the Tall Black squad named for the next Basketball World Cup qualifying window. Cameron comes back into the fold, having missed the last two windows, due to playing in the Australian NBL finals and a stint in the NBA Summer League with the Portland Trail Blazers. International Centurion Webster returns after an impressive New Zealand NBL campaign with Manawatu this year and a standout performance for the Tall Black select team against China. And the Phoenix have secured Mexican striker Rafael Duran as their first new visa signing for the looming new season in football's Men's A-League. The 28-year-old, who signed a two-year deal, was part of MacArthur FC squad in last season's A-League. That is news and sport. I'm Raylene Ramsey.
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7: Kia ora, good evening. Taking a look at the weather forecast overnight, tonight and all of tomorrow. Firstly, Northland showers clearing, generally fine overnight and tomorrow. Auckland to North Tararaki, also Coromandel Bay of Plenty, Taupo and Tomaranui, generally fine and clear. Frosts developing overnight. Gisborne to Wairarapa, including Wellington, showers, some heavy possible hail about coastal Gisborne and Mahia tonight and before dawn tomorrow. Showers becoming isolated later tomorrow. South Taranaki and Taihape te Kapiti wrapping up the North Island partly cloudy with isolated showers becoming confined to South Taranaki tomorrow. Snow may affect the desert road tonight. First up in the South Island, Nelson and Bulleter Westland generally fine, clear overnight to possibly some morning frosts. Marlborough and Canterbury showers about Banks Peninsula, partly cloudy elsewhere with isolated showers mainly north of Ashburton. Showers clearing everywhere tomorrow. for Otago, Southland and Fiordland partly cloudy with isolated showers clearing away from Otago tomorrow morning, and in the Chathams, showers, some heavy with possible hail, clearing to a fine day tomorrow.
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7: Kia ora te whānau, pō mārie, nau mai haere mai, piki mai, kāke mai. 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Tēnā koutou katoa, ko Andrew Irkin tēnei. Welcome along to Thoughts and Comments Evening Edition. My name is Andrew Irkin. Very much appreciate your company. We'll try and make it worth your while. Big thanks also to Kat McCormick, seeing us through a Tuesday afternoon drive with Kat. Great way to spend a Tuesday, I tell you. And Kat will be back tomorrow afternoon, just after 2 o'clock. For me, on the other hand, though, this is my last show of the week. Look at that. Well, actually, I'm going to be busy with the Shine-a-thon and Shine TV for the rest of the week. But hey, do be part of the conversation. Some good topics, as I say, coming up this hour. We'll check out details of all of that in just a moment.

0: Jay King on Rima, I've got Jesus. It has just gone 10 past 6, evening edition of Thoughts and Comments with me, Andrew Urquhart. Asking a question this evening on, do you have a tribal strategy on choosing who you vote for? Now, that may be a literal tribal strategy in that you have a particular iwi affiliation or a marae that you are connected with, or perhaps a culture that defines who and your family. Perhaps you vote along the same lines as family. Is that something that you discuss openly? Oh, you know, we're these types of people, and for me and my house, we vote this way. We always have. And honestly, nothing wrong with that. Nothing wrong with being represented by similar types of people in a representative democracy. Or perhaps it's a spiritual framework for you. You're more likely to vote for somebody who is a Christian as your local candidate than somebody who's not a Christian. Maybe that's irrespective of what party they're standing for. Or if there's a Christian party, would that be something you'd consider? Love to get your thoughts, comments, and feedback on that. As always, 8168 is the number to text. Start the message with the first word comments. A little bit later on, John Peachy jumps into the question of should you vote Christian? Also, on the topic of Māori affiliation, of course, Te Pāti Māori, they launched their official election campaign over the weekend. Dr. Bryce Edwards looking at an unusual strategy from them, encouraging people not to vote for them on the party vote, but instead to focus in on the electoral vote. Unpacking that strategy with Bryce Edwards in just a moment, and also Mel Hickey, who is a student at Te Wānanga Ihorangi, speaking to Māori MPs or MPs that speak te reo Māori in Parliament. She recently visited Parliament with a number of her fellow students. And yeah, interesting to see that Māori representation, including those who speak te reo Māori fluently, represented not just in Te Pāti Māori, but across the spectrum. Yes, in many different political parties, a significant and welcome representation of Māoridom in all aspects of political life here in New Zealand, which I think is a fabulous thing. But hey, maybe you've got different thoughts. Be a part of the program. Add your comments, 8168, the number to text. Start with the first word comments.
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7: Hi everyone, New Zealand's 2026 general election is coming soon. 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

0: That is Justin Gambino on Rima with Wake Me Up. It is just coming up on 18 past 6, Thoughts and Comments Evening Edition with me, Andrew Urquhart. This last weekend, Te Pāti Māori, a little bit late to the race, perhaps, launched their official election campaign, an unusual strategy as well, encouraging their supporters not to give them their party vote. Dr. Bryce Edwards explains.
1: They were in the news a lot last year, but and mostly for the wrong reasons, for the turmoil that they've been in. But even before then, they were in the news a lot. I think they have dominated, you know, well above their, they've punched above their weight in terms of getting media attention, public attention over the last few years. But no, this year they have been incredibly quiet. And yeah, they've really gone to ground. Partly I think that's through, you know, the need to fix some of their internal issues.
0: Yep.
1: But they had their campaign launch for the election on Sunday, yesterday, in a marae near Gisborne.
0: Yep.
1: And there wasn't a lot of policy that seemed to come out from that launch, but the headline issue was their decision to only ask for the candidate vote in the seven Māori electorates. And so, of course, traditionally political parties ask for both under MMP, an electorate vote and the party vote.
0: Yep.
1: At times, you know, there's been a need for, I guess, strategy and for parties and candidates to be strategic and not ask for both those votes. But normally it goes the other way. Normally, political parties focus more on the party vote because, as we know, under MMP, the party vote overall is the most important determinant of what a

0: Parliament looks like and who can form a government.
1: Well, and
0: but
1: that's
0: it's a bit different when it comes to the Māori seats.
1: Yeah, that is the theory, and it seems counterintuitive for Te Pāti Māori or any political party to say, don't vote for us for your party vote. However, if they're sitting at 1% or less in terms of polls at the moment, party vote is not what is going to get them into Parliament. And there's some big question marks on how many of the Māori seats they will win, if any.
0: Yeah, so, I mean, traditionally, Te Pāti Māori, or when it was called the Māori Party, have always done their best in the Māori seats, the dedicated Māori seats. They've occasionally got some list MPs, but generally that hasn't been their success. And yet at times they have actually polled quite well. So over the last couple of years, they have been bouncing around between 3 and 5% quite occasionally, which wouldn't be very consequential if they were already winning 5 or 6 seats. It would just kind of be a bit of a wasted vote. It doesn't really help them in any way. And so the thinking is, actually, why don't we just ask for the votes for the candidate in all our 7 Māori seats, and basically tell them, our electorate voters, to give your party vote to whoever else you want, ideally for a party of the left to help change the government, but we won't tell you which party that should be. And there seems to be two main reasons for this message. The first obvious one is that it's worked quite well for Te Pāti Māori to say, hey, vote for our candidate in this seat, because that Labour candidate is also on the Labour Party list. They're going to be in Parliament anyhow. Mm-hmm. So at the recent Tamaki Makaurau by-election, Pene Hanare was running against, I think it was Irina Kaipara.
1: Yep.
0: And the line that Te Pāti Māori run was, well, Hanare is already going to be in Parliament, so you can get 2 Māori MPs for the price of 1 vote. And so there's that vote, that reason for this. But the more interesting argument is that this is a way of sort of gaming MMP.
1: Yep.
0: This is a way of strategically improving the chances of a left government after the election, because if Te Pāti Māori do get 5 seats, 7 seats, but get 0 or 1% of the party vote, it means that it kind of distorts the size of Parliament, because you create this overhang, which means that all the other political parties have to be given additional, not all of them, but additional seats have to be divvied out to the other parties to make sure it's proportional.
1: Mm-hmm.
0: Otherwise, because Te Pāti Māori have essentially made things disproportionate by winning seats but not their fair share of the Parliament, if you like.
1: Yeah.
0: And so, I mean, that's already happened in the last election. We had 2 extra seats that had to be introduced to the Parliament as that overhang because of Te Pāti Māori winning more seats than votes than party votes. And so the idea is that if, say, the Greens and Labour actually went along with this and encouraged some of their supporters and made sure Te Pāti Māori got 7 seats and got almost 0% of the vote, it could mean we have a Parliament of 127 MPs, and it could mean that the left have a much better chance of actually being able to form a government.
1: Yep.
0: So you might get a scenario, and this is where, you know, potentially it's quite anti-democratic or challenging to, I guess, the ethos of democracy, is that you might get the parties of the right winning, say, 50% of the vote, and which would normally allow them to have a majority in Parliament. And you could have the left winning, say, 47% of the vote, but because they've got Te Pāti Māori's votes that don't count as part of that, they might get them over the line.
1: So
0: it could be quite an extraordinary situation.
1: It is interesting, and you kind of need to break out the slide rule in the maths book for this one, but it has been the way it has been for a while. And actually, some of the commentators looking at poll results recently, I think, are presuming that there will be an overhang created by Te Pāti Māori winning seats, but not percentages. And it's only mathematically when that overhang exists that a left of centre government is viable under current polling numbers. But I think it's dangerous to presume that that will be the case, particularly when we look at divisions that still remain within Te Pāti Māori and a very strong Labour ticket in the Māori seats.
0: Oh, look, that's really important. Te Pāti Māori, it's a bit hard to judge how well they've been able to recover since all the turmoil.
1: Yep.
0: And I'm not sensing any great resurgence by them. They don't. I mean, it's hard for me. I'm, you know, not on the ground in these marae and, yep, and these Māori electorates being able to get a sense, but I still don't really see that they have recovered. So you're absolutely right there. And the Greens and especially Labour aren't always too enamoured with this idea.
1: Yeah.
0: Of giving up.
1: Yeah, Chris Hipkins recently said that there's no space on his in his cabinet for a Te Pāti Māori MP. Well, essentially, I'm paraphrasing, but essentially, yeah, he said that. So it's not exactly the olive branch, is it?
0: No, I mean, I think he's doing that for two reasons, Chris Hipkins. One, because he knows that the parties of the right are really trying to associate a vote for Labour with a vote for Te Pāti Māori.
1: Yep,
0: and so
1: yep,
0: those people that think Te Pāti Māori are kind of beyond the pale, too disruptive, too extreme, that, you know, parties of the right are trying to scare people away from voting Labour because, yep, you might get that. But secondly, I think Hipkins is saying that because he genuinely probably doesn't want to have Te Pāti Māori ministers in his cabinet.
1: Wow.
0: I think he genuinely thinks it would be difficult. He's looked at how things have gone with ACT and New Zealand First, especially in this current coalition, and he can probably see perhaps things being even more fraught with some characters from Te Pāti Māori, because they can be pretty assertive.
1: But it's a rock and a hard place, because if Labour wins most or even all of the Māori seats, it may mean that Labour doesn't have the numbers to form a government.
0: Oh, indeed, and you know, I think Hipkins, if nothing else, is extremely pragmatic,
1: yeah,
0: and ambitious, and so he does want to make that happen. And so I can foresee Labour not really wanting to be associated with this gaming of MMP,
1: yep,
0: not wanting to be seen as too complicit in this idea of breaking or bending the rules,
1: yeah,
0: but that they may still go along with it and give a wink and a nudge to their voters in those electorates to give their party vote to Te Pāti Māori.
1: Yeah, yeah.
0: Quite extraordinary. And it's risky because I think it could, if voters in other electorates, you know, the wider general electorates, see them as gaming and doing something unethical,
1: yep,
0: yeah, it could damage Labour's chances as well.
1: And that is Dr. Bryce Edwards, a Te Pāti Māori strategy towards overhang. I know other people have said that, hey, maybe that's the strategy that the National Party should be using as well in terms of its percentages and some significantly senior members of the cabinet who, on current numbers, are unlikely to get voted back in again because they're list-only candidates. It's a strategic way of voting, but, hey, is it something that you would consider? A different voting for a different party vote than the candidate you're choosing for your local electorate? Let me know your thoughts. 8168, the number to text. Start your message with the first word comments.

0: Jamie Grace, celebrating the latest song from her, Joy. Anyway, anyhow, it's just gone 6:30. Evening edition of Thoughts and Comments with me, Andrew Urquhart. A conversation I had last Friday with Mel Hickey. Mel is a senior student at Te Wānanga Ihorangi, a full immersion Māori language school. Recently, her and some of her colleagues travelled to Wellington for a tour of Parliament and the opportunity to engage in te reo Māori with a range of different politicians from various political parties. Question I asked beforehand, have you ever taken the opportunity to visit our nation's capital, to go to the Parliament buildings, to do the tour, to sit on the green leather chairs in the debating chamber? Well, there's a group of people from the Te Wānanga Ihorangi who have, just recently returned from Parliament, and in particular, taking the opportunity to engage with politicians in Te Reo Māori, a part of that group, Mel Hickey. She is a Level 7 student at Te Wānanga Ihorangi. She joins us now. Kia ora, thanks for your time.
1: Kia ora, Andrew. Lovely to be here.
0: Mel, was this your first time to Parliament? Had you been there before?
1: No, I'd actually been before, probably twice. I went when my sister was studying at Victoria 20 plus years ago, sat up in the gallery. And I took my family 2 years ago. We did the parliamentary tour. Yep. Beautiful experience, very eye-opening. And just actually funny you mentioned sitting in the green chairs. I didn't get to sit in the green chairs of the debating chamber last week or previously. However, my daughter has.
0: Okay.
1: My 17-year-old daughter was chosen as a member of Youth Parliament last year. So wow. She sat in the green chairs.
0: I said that jokingly. I think there's rules. Please don't sit on the green chairs, but unless invited, right?
1: Yeah. When we did the tour, we were purposely, specifically told, don't sit down, don't touch anything. But my daughter, Faith, she has sat in them. She's spoken at the lecterns.
0: That is absolutely fantastic. And obviously a very politically astute family. Well done, Mum, in terms of encouraging your family in that direction as well. But this particular trip was different as part of your studies at Te Wānanga Ihorangi, of course, a full immersion te reo Māori, to be able to engage politically in the reo. That's a different experience.
1: It was. Yeah, we were taken down, a small group of us, 12 students and some staff. The opportunity presented itself. We were very, very blessed to have it. And we went into Parliament, we spent the day there, and we looked, we listened, we felt the wairua of the building, and it was an experience like no other.
0: Sometimes what hits the headlines in Parliament is the spats and the expulsions from the debating chamber and all that stuff, but I think you make a great point. Great things have happened in that place. The hikoi and the petitions that have been presented on the steps of Parliament, the progress that we've made as a nation, and part of that progress I think is demonstrated in the fact that that you can full permission to give your maiden speech in te reo Māori or to address Parliament in te reo. Right. That's certainly a fantastic progression in a positive direction.
1: Ai, tēnā rawe. Yeah, when we walked into the building, I was intimidated. It's not a place that I'm familiar with or comfortable with, and so I was intimidated. However, we were welcomed in a beautiful way. We sat in a room and had a mihi, a whakatau, organised for us. And as Level 7 students who are trying so hard to reclaim the reo for ourselves and our whānau, we had politicians, several of them, maybe 8 all up throughout the day, who took their time to speak to us in te reo Māori for the majority about their thoughts, their hopes. There were question and answer sessions. I was just blown away because I read the Herald a lot.
0: Yep.
1: I'm an avid Herald reader, so mm-hmm. that's where I get my information from. Radio occasionally, but I got to hear the politicians speak for themselves.
0: Yep.
1: Sitting at the top, we heard at the question time, there was a lot of heckling.
0: Yeah.
1: However, in the room, when we were listening to different politicians from different parties, we really got to feel the wairua of why they're there, what they're trying to do.
0: And I think this is something which isn't recognised as much. And as you say, media, terrible people, part of the problem in this regard. But actually, you can't tell a full story in sound bites. To meet with people, to look them in the eye, to hong in with these leaders of our nation, and to hear their heart for what motivates them to be involved in politics, that's a very much a different perspective than what you're going to see on the nightly news.
1: Very much so. And as we sat in the room, we walked around the building, but we particularly sat in one room and we had these politicians enter from different parties. And as I sat and listened, I thought, I hear what you're saying. I hear what you're saying. And then the next one would come in and then I thought, oh, I hear what you're saying as well.
0: Yeah.
1: And so did I leave with a clear picture of what I'm going to do now? Probably not.
0: Yeah.
1: But I left with questions to research,
0: yeah,
1: and I'm happy with that. I left thinking about conversations that I want to have with people in my own household and wider whānau.
0: Mm.
1: So it was very beneficial.
0: One of the things I'm excited to see, and you've indicated this a few times, is it's not just, hey, there's a particular political party that has Māori MPs who speak te reo, who have principles of te tiriti or waitangi at the heart of what inspires them to do what they do. This is represented, well, perhaps in some political parties more than others, but still across the political spectrum.
1: Yeah, that's right. It's certainly not cut and dried. It's not clear that you have one party and only one party or two that are there for the interests of Māori. No, definitely not. And even amongst our group of our 12 with staff, there might have been 16, 17 of us.
0: Yep.
1: The whakaaro are just very different. So conversations are brilliant to bring out, to open your eyes and open your mind.
0: And I think, I haven't done the stats on this recently, but I certainly know that in recent years, more Māori MPs, MPs that would that know their whakapapa, know the iwi in which they belong, are more representative of Māori in Parliament than at any other time in our nation's history. There's good things there, but as you say, that we're spoiled for choice in some ways. It makes the decision on November the 7th a little bit more challenging, perhaps.
1: That's right. It's certainly not going to be easy. Yeah, I've literally been researching.
0: I think this is such an important thing, actually, because I think there's two things that we're missing here. Firstly, for people who say, oh, look, yeah, I'm not really into politics. It's all a bit complicated. I can't be bothered. Who are disengaging from politics. And we have seen that recently, particularly amongst the younger generation, which I think is tragic. But also I think it's slightly problematic if, oh, yeah, I made the decision about who I was going to vote for this year 20 years ago because I always vote for this party. And my family always vote for this party, or the people that I hang out with, where we have almost a tribal affiliation, if I can use that term broadly, for a particular type of politics, rather than saying, yeah, well, no, actually, that may be true, but I will sincerely, carefully, and prayerfully engage with the process as I make this decision, rather than go, oh yeah, I'm this team. And just tick the same box as we always do.
1: I think that's vital, yeah. Because my family don't often talk about politics, but if little things come up, I don't know that we're necessarily on the same page.
0: Yeah.
1: And there is also the whakaaro that I hear amongst people, oh, you know, I won't bother, like you said.
0: Yeah.
1: I won't, yeah. What is my vote going to do? What is my voice going to do? But I keep coming back to the whakaaro. I'm the kind of person where I don't say a lot, mm-hmm. but when I do, I do want to drop my 2 cents in. And I feel like on voting day, I'm putting my 2 cents in. It's not worth very much. And I do feel a little bit uneducated about the topic sometimes, but it is worth something.
0: Certainly worth something. Valuing our vote and prayerfully considering who to vote for. I'd love to get your feedback. Are you more likely to vote for somebody that you can identify with, maybe culturally, perhaps linguistically even, if you're one of the local candidates in your electorate spoke Te Reo Māori, would that encourage you to vote for them or perhaps to vote against them? Love to get your thoughts, comments and feedback. As always, 8168, the number to text. Start with the first word comments. And what if one of the candidates was a Christian, but perhaps wasn't from a party that you traditionally have voted for in the past? Would that influence your vote? Let me know. 8168, first word comments.
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0: That is Torren Wells on Rima and Serve the Lord. It is just after 7:15. Thoughts and comments, evening edition with me, Andrew Urquhart. This is that idea of service, that our politicians are public servants. They're here to serve us. Well, this is something which has got John Peachey a little bit hot under the collar of the way in which people see themselves in Parliament. But we started the conversation talking about a strategy that some people would use, that they're more likely to vote for a candidate if they have the same spiritual affiliation. If they are also a Christian, they're more likely to get your vote at a constituency level, or perhaps if there's a Christian party, more likely to vote for them because of an alignment of worldviews. Here's what John Peachey had to say.
1: I think there's some huge mistakes made by Christians over the whole idea of this guy's a Christian, this lady's a Christian, therefore... Well, we know that that's a continuum, a spectrum as wide as a flip and barn door. But you've, for me, there's just another complete set of criteria you've got to look at. And we only have to go back into some prominent history of the 20th century to look at that. You know, Winston Churchill was appointed by King George as the Prime Minister when Neville Chamberlain got booted out. And you know, he didn't think Hitler was a bad guy after all. You know, Chamberlain was giving him a bit of a second chance, and that didn't work out well. But they needed somebody who was competent in the seat. And, you know, Britain had just been handed the Dunkirk thing. It was 6 weeks after Dunkirk that that Churchill was appointed. So Churchill needed to be a competent leader in the crisis situation, in the environment, in the context, if you like. And that's what we need, right? We've got real problems with context. I look at the whole election cycle thing or electing people with three different criteria. So you can certainly look at the character of the man or the woman who's standing for Parliament.
0: Yep.
1: Is the character going to, you know, going to last the distance? And every election cycle, we have people whose characters fall over and it becomes a disaster and becomes a media feeding frenzy. We've had that this time. We have people who are wonderful people, but are simply not competent to run a multi-multi-billion-dollar industry, which is New Zealand. And that is a problem. And that scares me with some of the minor parties, I'd have to say, I don't agree with all of their positions on things, but it doesn't matter what their position is. Are they competent to run the books in this country? Are they competent to create policy which is going to, you know, lift New Zealanders? And then the question I ask alongside that competency question, Andrew, is when you look at the current offering, have they made, when they've sat on the benches, when they've sat in the government, have they made New Zealand better?
0: Yep.
1: Have they made the lot of New Zealanders better? And that for me is a critical question, right? It's an outcome-driven question. You know, you can say, oh, well, you know, there was COVID and there was this and was that. There's always something, right? And I don't wear the issue or wear the excuse. Oh, it was this or it was that. I mean, it was the global meltdown. It was this, it was that. Look, you were employed to make it better. That's the reason you're there. You don't come into Parliament to make New Zealand mediocre. You come into Parliament to make the country better.
0: Yeah.
1: And if you can't do that, then there's a left door and a right door.
0: Yeah.
1: You know, take one, but get the heck out of Dodge, you know. And so the last one, which is the one which is really confusing, and we've had, dare I say, some real nonsense spoken in the Christian community over the last couple of elections. You know, there were people saying that Christopher Luxon is a God-appointed, God-anointed leader.
0: Mm-hmm.
1: I don't know if they were saying that just because he claimed to be a Christian. I don't know why they were saying that. So, I mean, you know, has he done what you think God revealed to you that he was going to do? That's, you know, you've got to line those things up.
0: Yeah.
1: Against scripture. So the third, so it's character competency, and then there's revelation, right? So is God revealing to you that you should vote one way or another?
0: Mm-hmm.
1: Well, you know, I think God's saying, well, I didn't say anything. You know, it's kind of like, it's a dodgy thing, right, isn't it?
0: Yeah.
1: You just say, well, God's definitely telling me to vote the Green Party because God is concerned about the ecology of the earth.
0: And not to say that we shouldn't pray about who we should vote for.
1: No,
0: that prayerfully and carefully consider how to cast our votes, or say, look, I'm not voting for any party unless it's a Christian party, and I'm just going to opt out on this one. I'm just going to focus on heavenly things. I'm not sure that's building the kingdom any faster, John.
1: No, I'm not sure. I'm not sure that it is. And I mean, you know, we're in a very interesting kind of environment now with Christianity, when Christianity is being legislated against. There's a lot of hatred towards Christian doctrine, a lot of hatred towards Christian people. Some of our own folk are not doing themselves any favor by protesting and doing things. So, I mean, I think you've got to be very careful. Should you pray? Absolutely, you should pray about where your vote counts. I don't think there's any question about that. I have no problem with saying, I might not be a national supporter, but I know somebody in the Labour Party who's a man or a woman of fantastic character, and having them in Parliament is a wonderful thing. I have no problem with that whatsoever. But I, when I hear that people are preaching from the pulpit who you should vote for,
0: Gosh,
1: I'm like, well, that is dodgy theology.
0: That is a bit concerning, certainly.
1: Yeah, absolutely.
0: I mean, hey, spoken like a true business mentor. Though, John, it's all about people's capability. You know, what are they achieving? What are their KPIs? And we've kind of had a bit of a CEO kind of vibe in the current coalition government at the moment. But capability will only get you so far if you don't have character. And I think we've seen some examples of that in the last week or so. If I had to make a choice between working with somebody who was just very, very capable, very efficient, they're a get-things-done kind of person, and somebody who actually had character that I knew that I could trust, I'd actually go for character instead of competence. But, hey, we each get to vote according to our own conscience. That's the golden rule, right?
1: Yeah, we do. We do. It is a conscience vote, and I agree with you, and I think I would rather have someone of character. Well, yeah, I mean, I don't know. I mean, my head is leaning in two different directions in that, because really you want a good mix, don't you? You really want a good mixture of character and competence.
0: Honestly, if you had to pick one, though, and both of these things are in favour, and I mean, you talk about, somebody chosen by God. I mean, Nebuchadnezzar was chosen by God for his purposes, and he sacked the temple in Jerusalem. So actually saying that somebody is chosen by God doesn't necessarily make them one of the good guys of history.
1: No, but then we could throw David back at you and say he was chosen, but his character turned out to be a little bit dodgy in some places.
0: Exactly. So it
1: is difficult, and I think it's fair to say this is not an easy process. But I think just to complicate it even further, one of the things that confounds me, two things. One is the servant leadership model, which I'm a huge believer in, and our parliamentarians have got to the point where they are just spending and using money, and they're highly paid now. They get a whole bunch of perks, and they justify a whole bunch of things. And I'm like, well, they used to be servants of the people.
0: Strong words there from John Peachey. What are your thoughts on what he had to say, both in terms of serving the people, but also spiritual affiliation? Would that influence your vote? Let me know. 8168, the number to text. Start your message with the first word comments. And do you tend to vote along tribal lines, be it culturally or spiritually perhaps, or do you just vote the same way that other members of your family vote? Is it kind of the decision's already made because the pastor's told you who to vote for, or perhaps you vote the same way as your husband or wife, or perhaps it's a generational thing in your family. Nothing wrong with that, not a criticism. Just curious to know whether or not that is part of your voting strategy. Let us know, be part of the conversation by texting 8168, the number to text. Start your message with the first word comments. Pretty much my lot for not only the day, but also the week here on Rema. Now, Rosemary Jane is along after the news at 7 o'clock with the Rema Night Show. For the rest of the week, I'm going to be involved with the Shine-a-thon. So, Diane Campbell will be filling in for me on the Thoughts and Comments show for the rest of the week. I might see you on Shine TV or next week back on the Thoughts and Comments show, but whenever we get the chance to chat together again, until then, stay safe. Kia kaha, ka kite anō, mā te wā.
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7: 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Keeping you in the know. This is Rima News.
8: In this update, the government's announcing new diagnosis guidelines for endometriosis, which it hopes will mean fewer women and girls will have to wait years for answers. The new clinical guidelines will allow GPs to make a diagnosis based on symptoms, family history and examination rather than surgery. Senior political reporter Azaria Howell has more.
9: Doctors will also be able to prescribe treatment immediately, often in the form of hormonal medicine. Endometriosis affects 1 in 10 women and girls in New Zealand, and research shows it can take 8 to 12 years to be diagnosed, which Health Minister Simeon Brown says is too long.
8: Guidelines are expected to be launched mid-2027. Three people are injured, two seriously, following a two-vehicle crash that's closed part of State Highway 1 at Hunderley in Hurunui. Emergency services were called to the crash halfway between Kakoura and Cheviot near the intersection with Claverley Road about 3:15. Reassurance our sluggish population growth isn't cause for alarm, but something to adjust to. It grew over 36,000 in the year to June, our lowest increase since World War II. This brought our population to over 5,300,000. Former Prime Minister's Chief Science Advisor, Sir Peter Gluckman, says our ageing population is playing into this.
10: We have to think about the balance between the investment in children and young people at the beginning of life and maintaining people healthy and productive and contributing to society much later in life.
8: Greenpeace is welcoming a critical report into the use of the chemical PCP in our forestry industry. It was used at thousands of sites from the 1940s to the 1980s. The Human Rights Commission is calling for a national inquiry, redress for workers exposed to it, and better ACC access for those affected. Greenpeace New Zealand Executive Director Russell Norman says he would like to see the harm it did to plants and animals addressed as well.
11: Environmental risk assessment, so because there's all these sites that haven't been cleaned up.
8: In sport, the return of guards Flynn Cameron and Corey Webster headlines the Tall Blacks squad, named for the next Basketball World Cup qualifying window. Cameron comes back into the fold, having missed the last two windows due to playing in the Australian NBL Finals, and then a stint in the NBA Summer League with the Portland Trail Blazers. Veteran All Blacks lock Patrick Tuipulotu admits the incoming series against South Africa feels different to other encounters. He's played the Springboks seven times in his career, though surprisingly hasn't met them since 2021. Tuipulotu says the nature of a four-test series means this will be different.
12: Just to be a part of it is pretty exciting and a challenge coming up against the Springboks. Is, you know, they're number one in the world, they're number one for a reason, and we're not far off, and you know, we need to test ourselves and see where we're at.
8: Mexican striker Rafael Duran is the first new visa signing for the Wellington Phoenix men ahead of the new A-League football season. The weather forecast for Northland, any remaining showers clearing to fine. For Auckland to North Taranaki, also Coromandel, Bay of Plenty, Taupo and Tomaranui, fine, with frosts developing overnight. For Gisborne to Wairarapa, including Wellington, showers, some heavy with possible hail about coastal Gisborne and Mahia tonight and before dawn tomorrow. Showers becoming isolated later tomorrow. For South Taranaki and Taihape to Kapiti, partly cloudy, isolated showers becoming confined to South Taranaki tomorrow. Snow may affect the desert road tonight. Nelson and Buller to Westland, fine with possible morning frosts. Marlborough and Canterbury, showers about Banks Peninsula, partly cloudy elsewhere with isolated showers, mainly north of Ashburton, showers clearing everywhere tomorrow. Otago, Southland and Fiordland, partly cloudy, isolated showers clearing Otago tomorrow morning. And for the Chatham Islands, showers, some heavy with possible hail. That's news, sport and weather. I'm Stuart Willey.
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15: Amazing words from John 11, 25 to 26. He believes in me will never die. Welcome. I'm Rosemary Jane, with you through till midnight tonight. How does that work? 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It explains it all. Why Jesus came to give us eternal life. But we need to be reconnected in relationship with God. That's what Christ did for us when he took our sins to the cross. The sins that separated us from God from before you were born, we were entering into this state of disconnection, but Christ came to reconnect us to God by paying the price for those sins that separated us from him, that by receiving him as our Saviour, we would receive eternal life. Check out rema.co.nz, click on the faith button and find Jesus if that's new information to you. Coming up, we've got music from Zach Williams and Ben Fuller. Also later, Joyce Meyer joining us, 15 minutes in the Word, the fearsome four, the things that we worry about, the things that hold us back and what to do about that so that fear does not conquer you. That's what the series is all about. After eight, we'll catch up with Family Life Today, how to stop worrying about your kids tonight in one program. At 8:45, Tarkbana running with fire. What in the world is going on? When you look at the news and the world around us, well, we are seeing a lot of fulfillment of end times prophecies, aren't we? After nine, Insight for Living with Chuck Swindoll. More from his series on Job, a man of heroic endurance and great faith in God, and our Foundations program. That's at 9:45. We are learning more about the Sadducees tonight. And 10 o'clock, we'll catch up with the latest in news. Then we will join Dr. David Jeremiah and Turning Point. This is his series, Power Up, and we are learning more about powering up your personal relationships and how to choose your friends wisely. Also, at 10:45, Bernie Dimitson with a different perspective on how to go from feeling empty, overwhelmed, maybe stressed out, to being full and overflowing. What a transformation we're going to enjoy this week with Bernie. That'll take us to 11 and worship time. So let's begin with focus on the family now. And the family therapists bringing us a part two of eight critical things every mum of young boys should know. Our guest is Molly DeFrank.
16: It's really important for us to create spaces to have connective eye contact.
17: Face contact.
16: Yeah, because so much of our relationship with our boys is going to be corrective. It's going to be directive. Hey, go put your shoes away. Hey, stop doing that. And we really need to work a little harder to look them in the eye and just say, hey, I love you. You're my little buddy. I love being your mom. You're awesome.
18: That's Molly DeFrank sharing some of her passion and insights to help you parent your boys better. Molly's back with us today on Focus on the Family with Jim Daly. I'm John Fuller, and thanks for joining us.
19: John, we had a great conversation last time with Molly. Good stuff. I mean, this is good mom stuff, but it's also good dad stuff about what your boys need to know, eight things your boys need to know by the time they're 10. And last time we did cover those four starters, which is belonging, relationship, authority, and my favorite, fun. And today we're going to cover the next four as we roll out. But, you know, think of our boys today. And Molly did such a good job last time painting the picture of where boys are at in the culture. We don't do well in school. We're not finishing high school at the rates we used to. We're in the lower 10% of the class scores in the bottom. We're not in the top like we used to be. And I just think it's not a competition in that regard, but it does show an indicator of the health and well-being of our sons. And we've got to identify that and say, okay, what is wrong and what's going on? Endless comments about toxic masculinity. And it's hard when that is in us to be male, to try to make us to not be male. Mm-hmm. And that really confuses us. We don't know belonging. We don't know identity. So we're going to continue that discussion today with the next four of those attributes that moms really can drill into their sons by the time they're 10 so they are healthier in their journey in this life. And I'm looking forward to it. Molly, welcome back. It was so good last time.
17: I have such a great time here. Thanks for having me.
19: I so appreciate the comments last time, too, that in your moment of need, you binged Focus on the Family podcast. So
17: absolutely.
19: Just to give you a little help and hope. That's what the ministry is all about. For the moms that are in that spot struggling, get a hold of us. We've got Caring Christian Counselors, great resources. Mm-hmm. We are a treasure trove of great resources for marriage, for parenting, for all aspects of life. So get in touch with us if you need us. Molly, last time we talked about some great concepts. I want to kick off with bravery today. I like that. Courage might be another way to say that, but little boys mm-hmm. are developing that ability to risk, to win sometimes, and to lose, and how to manage both well. But it's kind of in us to be brave and to be courageous. And it is kind of sad that often in the culture, we're telling boys not to risk, not to be courageous. Maybe not directly, but certainly subtly. How do you see that framing up today in the culture for boys?
17: Absolutely. Yeah, Jonathan Haidt, who wrote The Anxious Generation, he said it really well. He said that we are overprotecting our kids in the real world and underprotecting them online.
19: Wow.
17: So in order for kids to grow, in order for them to grow in courage and confidence, they need to take risks. They need to fall down and get back up again and say, that wasn't so bad, or look what I'm capable of. I couldn't believe I could do that. Now I can do something even bigger. And so this is this really important skill that we have the opportunity to instill in our kids, which is be brave, be courageous, give it a shot, use your gifts. But they need to experience risk and failure in order to really grow in courage. And that's the thing that moms sometimes can be hesitant to allow.
19: Sure. You had a great story in the book about your son who tried out for Lion King. Now, who doesn't like Lion King? It's got all this in there. Little cub stepping up to be the king against Mufasa. What a great name, Mufasa. But in that regard, what did he learn in his tryout for the Lion King?
17: Oh, yeah. I had this kiddo tried out. He wanted to be the lead in the school play. And he did a great job trying out. But, you know, they posted the sheet and he was basically hyena number three.
19: Hyena number three.
17: He was really sad about that. He was crushed. He put himself out there and it didn't go the way he wanted it to. He risked something and it didn't go according to plan. And he was very sad. He came home. He was so hard on himself.
19: Yeah.
17: And I really tried to give this kid my best, like my best mothering encouragement.
19: Yeah, what was it?
17: You know, I'm telling him, listen, buddy, I'm so proud of you for getting out there. You tried. You go out there, be the best hyena you can be. And who knows, next year, like, who knows what'll happen. But I told him, you know, I was giving him Romans 8:28. God works all things out for your good, for his glory. And I don't know what he's going to do with this. It's going to be something good. I'm giving him all the good stuff. And it was like maybe 2 hours of this. And I was exhausted. He was taking none of it to heart. And I'm like, hey, where's David? Where's my husband? I need to tap out. This is getting draining. But I share this story because actually the following year, he tried out for the next school play. And what do you know? He was the lead in the school play. Oh. That little boy was Charlie in the Chocolate Factory. So it was really cool.
19: And he was Charlie. Oh, there you go.
17: So it was really great. But whether or not he did get cast as Charlie, the point was he tried out for something. He fell down and he got back up. And looking at my role in that process, I was called to speak truth and encouragement to him and telling him, hey, guess what? Your value and your worth doesn't change. I don't care if you try out for the team and you're the only one that gets cut, or on your best day and you're pitching a no-hitter out on the baseball field, no matter what you're accomplishing, your value stays the same. Like we talked about last time, that sense of belonging. And so now when our boys have that inner sense of belonging and being fully known and fully loved, they can try and they can fail and they can get back up again because they know their identity is not at stake. That is unchanging. It is given to them by God. So
19: yeah, I like that.
17: They can learn from that.
19: You know, an example we had, Troy had tried out for the basketball team as a freshman, and it was three nights in a row. And each night boys were let go and, you know, told you're not going to make the team, and they whittle it down. You know, it's kind of that thing where you start with 30, 40 kids and you need 10 for a basketball team. So he made it through the first night, very excited. He jumped in the car. Yeah, I made it, Dad. It's good. And, you know, had a good practice and made it through the second night. And I was trying to, like, you know, this is great, you know, well done. And it's great that you even just got through the first day and the second day now. Third day he got cut. Mm-hmm. And you just have to decide, and this is like a dad thing, but moms can certainly play a great role here of comfort, because you began in that moment as a boy to think you don't have it. Because that's what that's saying to you. And it, you know, to a degree, it's true. You don't have it right now to be able to make that team. And it's so good of you to be able to encourage and say, hey, don't, you know, just do what you can do the best way you can do it. And then let's go from there. And maybe next year you could try it again. And maybe we can send you to a basketball clinic or whatever. But you've got to not discourage or do any damage to that child by saying, I think you must not have tried your hardest, because I know if you tried harder, you would have gotten on the team. That's not helpful in that moment. But you got to be really careful, because your tongue, man, as a parent, your tongue at that age, 8, 10, 11, 12, speaks so much life or death into your child.

0: combine this so you can answer two questions in one. But this idea of allowing boys to risk is really important. We kind of covered a little bit of that last time. But it's so critical for them to be able to expand that, develop confidence. Boys need confidence. Sometimes they don't feel like they have it, but they can project it and it's good. Mm-hmm. And the more they believe in it, the better, right? But that comes over time. Can I hit the ball? Can I throw the ball? Can I be a gentleman? Can I do the right thing at the right moment? All those kinds of things are learned in these early ages of, you know, 2 to 10. And in that regard, just talking about the fruit tree there and the strength of a tree in nature versus a tree in what you referred to as the biosphere, maybe you can add that together, what a tree under stress does versus a weak tree, and how that relates to us as boys.
1: Absolutely. Well, our kids actually need adversity in order to grow in bravery. And it's very interesting because too many moms today, we overprotect and we over orchestrate and overdo for our sons, even when they're playing. But research shows that they actually need to take these risks and they need adversity in order to flourish. And here's a really good analogy about that. In the 1980s, there was a group of scientists in Arizona, and they wanted to create a biosphere. And they wanted it to, I think it was like 8 people, they wanted to completely live and stay inside this dome.
0: That.
1: You remember that?
0: Yeah.
1: Well, they had everything they thought they needed, and it didn't last very long. This experiment failed pretty quickly because after a short while, all the trees that started to grow before they even reached maturity, they just fell down. And they looked into it and they thought, gosh, what caused this? And it turned out that trees actually need wind. They need to be blown by wind because that signals to the tree down in the roots. It says you need to build this stress wood in your roots and in your structure. You need to withstand this adversity that is going to come. But in this overprotected dome, these trees did not have any adversity. They had no stress and therefore did not build any stress wood for their roots and structure. Mm. And in the same way, our sons, they need difficulty and they need struggle in order to grow. And so we can't steal those opportunities from our sons. They need those. Absolutely. And it's funny, you know, we talk about these new studies will come out all the time saying, oh, it actually, you know, helps people to experience adversity. But way back in the first century, like Paul, God's word told us this from long ago in Romans 5. Suffering produces perseverance, perseverance character, and character hope. So these truths are timeless, but it's so important that we apply them to our parenting so that our sons are really growing up to be strong and courageous.
0: And be careful when you interdict as a mom or a dad to break that linkage between the two. And that's what we can do sometimes because we want them to be safe or comfortable or not to experience the things we experienced, all those things that we say. But, you know, the Lord uses it all. And certainly, you know, life and death kind of things, drug addictions and alcohol addictions, porn addictions, that's a different thing. Mm-hmm. But just the normal stresses of life. Let's move to tenderness. Now, this one can be controversial. Are we trying to make our boys, you know, overly tender in our anti-male culture? But tenderness plays a role. I like David in this place in the Bible. He seemed like he's a warrior. I would never want to face him on the battlefield. Yet at the same time, he seemed to express such tenderness and awareness. Speak to this value of tenderness.
1: Well, absolutely. And, you know, the chapters I'm talking about tenderness, I kind of break it down into building a sense of wonder in our boys. Because if they're staring at a device, they're not appreciating nature and all of these things that God has made. They're not appreciating relationships with other people. And really developing that sense of wonder is what allows us to respect and revere God. And we take our boys outside and we say, look at this beautiful creation. Someone made this. That's the God of the universe. And it allows us to really wonder and marvel at him. And then I talk about instilling in our boys this accurate appraisal, which I mean, you could call humility, which is just where they get to look at the world and in a tenderhearted way say, wow, whatever God made these things, I am smaller than him. I'm looking at what I have and what God calls me to be, and I don't measure up. And that's kind of what I'm talking about with this accurate appraisal of self, which leads us to grace, which is what I talk about in this tenderness theme. We want to raise strong boys with soft hearts. We want to raise boys who are willing to take inventory of their sin and where they can improve and also appreciate the love of a good God. So, in this section, I really talk about preaching the gospel to your boys. You know, don't just rely on, oh, they get this at Sunday school.

0: really get this at church on Sundays. No, that's preach good. The gospel all the time to your sons. Preach it over and over again, and help them see that they're deeply and unconditionally loved, but they're also flawed and prone to sin, and they need help outside themselves. I was reading up and researching this book about moms of some of these faith giants in the past, and one of these boys said, you know, my mom used to plead with us to accept Christ. And I really dwelled on that, because I'm thinking, I've never heard anyone say that before. But I sure do plead with my boys, you have to turn in this assignment. Or, hey, you've got to stop pestering your sister. But it's like, what's more important than the eternal salvation of our boys?
1: That's really good.
0: So on the bedrock of relationship and that rapport we have to plead with our son, there's no more important decision you will make in your life than to trust Christ, to put your faith in him. So what do you think about that?
1: You had a story in the book where you hit a time where you were really struggling with one of your foster kids. How did grace show up in that circumstance? And I guess that tenderness wrapped in grace.
0: Mm-hmm. Yeah, so I had been, my favorite time to pour into my kids is on the drives to school. That's when I've got a captive audience. They're not going anywhere. They're stuck with me. So we'll read a Bible verse or a proverb, or we'll talk about an old hymn, and I'll kind of talk through it with them. And, you know, I got real life kids, and life is real, and people are trying to eat breakfast and dropping it and crying. And so these moments don't always go smoothly. But mm-hmm. I had been teaching my kids. We'd been listening to the song Amazing Grace, and I'd been talking about the word grace and what it means, and how it means unmerited favor, which means you don't deserve it, but you're given this love and forgiveness anyway. And I didn't think the kids had been listening, to be honest with you. But one day we were driving around with a foster child who'd been through a lot, but she was having a bad day and it was coming out. And she had kind of said something mean. She said, I hate everyone. I hate this family and everything. And it was so deflating because I'd been trying so hard all day. And the car fell silent for a moment. And then one of my sons piped up and said, look, hey, you guys, listen, an opportunity to show this girl grace. And I about lost it.
1: Wow, that's beautiful. Molly, you were talking initially like tenderness, and we tipped into creativity a bit there. But every mom kind of dreads the words, I'm bored. Yes. And Jean had such a good attitude because we have a big basement, and it was the boy basement, right? All the Legos and erector sets and marble things that they could create. And, you know, to this day, the boys will say, you know, you really sparked our creativity and our play and our imagination by letting us run in the basement and build things and do things. Now, I learned this story. We had a jogging machine down there, and we had one of those kind of big soft balls that you work on your core. Trent told me last night at 25, they used to take that ball, turn the treadmill up to 50 miles an hour, and then put that ball through. And they said that that treadmill jumped all over and would shoot the ball out the back. So you might want to pay attention. But I mean, I love that idea of creativity and the I'm bored. So is it okay to be bored? And then what do you do with it?
0: Absolutely. And we are terrified of boredom to our detriment and to our kids' detriment because they need it. Boredom is not a problem for us to solve as parents. It's an invitation for our kids to use their creativity and look around and think about what they're good at and what they're into, and to make new neural connections. Maybe go knock on the neighbor's door, make a friend, build those relationships.
1: So I just want to make sure boredom has a benefit, because I could err on the side of keep them entertained as long as possible. You're saying that's not necessary.
0: No. And in fact, the average 8-year-old kid is spending 5.5 hours per day consuming digital entertainment. So this is not a good hobby for our kids. It's actually eroding our kids' ability to think and to problem solve because they're just passive spectators. You know, when we use digital entertainment to avoid boredom, it's kind of like, have you seen those little like overweight dogs that people will put in a stroller? And they get tired of
2: looking. I've seen that.
1: It's like, and sweaters.
0: Yeah, and sweaters.
1: Sweater, stroller.
0: Right. You're like, it's so ironic because if you just took the dog out and let him walk, he'd be in shape, you know? But it's the same thing with boredom.
1: Yeah, that's interesting. Good analogy.
0: This is a skill that our kids need. And there are so many talents that they have. You know, I will tell you, and this goes back to my first book, but I assumed my oldest three kids, their favorite hobbies were each a different video game. And then I took all their digital entertainment away for a time. Mm-hmm. I do think there's a place for it. in moderation, but took it all away. And after we did this detox on them, they each had a favorite hobby that had nothing to do with a device. So yeah. I would say if you're a parent and you're like, well, this is what my kid likes to do for fun, it doesn't have to be. So I really encourage parents to get your kids outside, especially for boys. Did you know the average boy is more active than 69% of girls?
1: Wow.
0: Yeah, I read that.
1: It's kind of in
0: the
1: genes. I mean, movement and action are part of who we are.
0: Not only that, they're actually identifying a new condition they're calling virtual autism, where these kids will come in and they'll present like they have autism. But upon closer scrutiny, they'll see, oh no, this is not autism. These are kids who have been sitting, not moving around. They haven't been hanging upside down on the swings or running around in
1: physical
0: circles.
1: Physical activity.
0: They haven't had enough physical activity. So they're exhibiting symptoms that resemble autism,
1: wow.
0: But it's not. Hmm. So do not underestimate the digital impact on your kids. And I say for your youngest kids, they should have almost no interactive digital entertainment. Our youngest kids should not be gaming. I encourage you to try a detox if you want to pick up my earlier book. It's very helpful. But yeah, get your kids outside. Change how you hear, I'm bored. It's not a problem for you to solve.
1: Molly, we're at number 8. So this is like the reverse countdown. We went 1 to 8, not 8 to 1. But here it is. Emotional durability. First, define that for me, because that sounds like one of those words that we can all walk away thinking we heard what it meant. But tell us what it means.
0: Yeah, I think moms need to teach their sons how to understand, voice, and process their emotion in healthy ways. I think we are the front lines, and they're most likely to share these feelings and open up a little with us. And I think really where we go wrong as a culture sometimes is we're tempted to kind of go one of two ways. You know, sometimes there's this trend to like overshare and share all the time and just wallow in your feelings, which is unhelpful. But on the other end of the spectrum, sometimes we'll say, well, then we men should be or boys should be stoic and never have any feelings at all. And I don't think that's right or biblical. I even look to Jesus, and it says in Hebrews, during the days of Jesus's life on earth, he offered up prayers and petitions with fervent cries and tears. We see Jesus had compassion. He was moved with compassion for people. He wept when Lazarus died. We see all kinds of examples of emotion. So I think it's so critical for us to teach our sons how to name their emotions, how to process them, what is an appropriate place to share those emotions. They have actually looked into this, and just naming how you're feeling helps you calm down.
1: Yeah.
0: It's pretty powerful.
1: I'm smiling because I should have bought the chart of the faces, but I would draw them every time. I mean, that's so...
2: You still draw faces on some notes.
1: Well, yeah, I do, actually. But, you know, I used to take, you know, happiness, joy, sad, angry, and to get, especially my firstborn, Trent, and I'd try to get to where he's at. Like, tell me, and I'd quickly scribble this out, and he'd point to one. You know, he was so upset he couldn't even speak.
0: So sweet.
1: And, you know, he'd point to anger or whatever. I said, okay, that helps me now. And then I'd go from there. But, yeah, find some tool, maybe something you could buy that you don't have to keep writing. But to identify those emotions, that's really good. I'm trying to think in that, you know, again, 2 to 1, 2 to 8, 9, 10-year-old mm-hmm. phase, what does durability emotionally look like? Mm. I mean, I'm not even sure that I could identify what that would begin to look like.
0: Yeah, I think it's just the idea that you can feel something, but it doesn't have to debilitate you. And you might, if you're listening and you're a parent, you might have kids all over the map on this. I know I got one kid who is very stone-faced sometimes. Like, this kid will be opening up Christmas presents or birthday presents around the family, and you see no expression in his face. And at the end, I'm like, are you okay? Like, did you have fun? He's like, yeah, this is the best day of my life. I'm like, can you tell your face? Because grandma,
1: is
0: grandpa.
1: This, I'm sorry, is this your husband
0: no,
1: or your
0: son? No, this is one of my sons.
1: So, no, I'm teasing. Because no. Husbands are the same way.
0: But
1: what do you mean? This is the best day of my life. Yeah. Can't you tell?
0: I know. You're like, can you be more expressive? It'd be great. So, you know, some of these boys, you need to kind of help give them language to process. They're like, hey, if someone gives you a compliment, it's good to say thank you. Or, you know, this is coaching they need. But you might have another boy, and I do, where really big emotions, really big feelings. And the coaching for that boy was like, hey, it's good to have your feelings. It's good to share your feelings. Not everywhere, with everyone. So we're in the middle of the grocery store. And, you know, for sure, when you're 2 and 3, that happens. But when you're getting to be 5 and 6, like, share that with me in the car, you know? So there's appropriate ways to just feel your feelings, name your feelings, and then what can we do? We're not we're not a slave to our feelings. And yeah. that's the really empowering thing. It's like, we can feel these things. I look at the Psalms, and all over the Psalms, I see, you know, the psalmist will say, I'm feeling hopeless, or I'm feeling afraid. And these feelings are voiced. Yeah. And then it's like this coaching of, and here's what I know to be true about God. And then at the end, they're like, and so I'm going to worship God, and so I'm going to trust in God. And this is such a great and useful pathway in teaching our sons how they can process their own emotions, and that emotions are good, and God wired us with those yeah. things, but they don't need to debilitate us. And we can still live our lives and act and not be debilitated, which I think is what the culture is kind of doing. It's like, yeah. if you feel this, change your reality to adapt to your feelings. And it's like, well, that's not really reality.
1: Yeah, it's so good. Molly, this is a great start. Mothering Boys, 8 Things Your Son Needs From You Before He Turns 10. There's probably 800, but these 8 really do hit a lot of great themes and great thoughts.
0: Absolutely.
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5: Focus on the Family. 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The book that goes with this is called Molly DeFrank, Mothering Boys, 8 Things Your Son Needs to Know From Before He Turns 10. But actually, I think for any age, it's good to be reminded of those 8 points, isn't it? Coming up, we've got music from Zach Williams and Ben Fuller before we join Joyce Meyer. 15 minutes in the Word, learning more about conquering the fearsome 4 tonight on Rhema.
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0: Wait For Me, Zach Williams and Ben Fuller on Rhema this evening. It's great to have you with me. Coming up to Joyce Meagher, 15 minutes in the Word. Tonight, more from her series on the Fearsome Four. They are fear, guilt, worry and insecurity, but you might have a few others that you would say. But God has a remedy for this, bringing us his peace, confidence, confident trust in him, love and courage that he can develop in your life. More from Joyce Meagher on the way.
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14: Welcome to 15 Minutes in the Word with New York Times bestselling author Joyce Meagher. On today's program, Joyce will be teaching from her series, The Fearsome Four. When we feel discouraged, defeated, or overwhelmed by the pressures of life, chances are we're being hit by what Joyce calls the Fearsome Four: fear, guilt, worry, and insecurity. The devil uses these obstacles to keep us from God's calling. But with Christ, we can defeat all of them and reach God's perfect plan for our life. Be empowered with today's teaching and learn to embrace God's fearless four: peace, confidence, love, and courage. Now, here's Joyce with today's teaching.
15: Father, thank you for the word today. I'm excited to share about how we don't have to live under guilt and condemnation. Jesus' name, amen. Jesus, Jesus, Jesus. I said last night, I'm just calling this series The Fearsome Four, because I believe in each one of these things that I'm talking about this weekend, fear is involved. The first one last night we talked about was fear itself. Today we're going to talk about guilt. One of the other two meetings left, we're going to talk about worry, and one of them insecurity. I haven't decided exactly which one I'm going to do tonight and which one tomorrow yet, but we need them all, don't we? There's probably nobody that doesn't need teaching on fear, keeping worry out of your life, guilt, and insecurity. How many of you experience guilt in your life? And it's a heavy burden that you just are fed up with, and you want to learn how to live on the other side of that. Well, I had a massive, massive, terrible problem with guilt in my life. And I can stand here today and say that although it was a tremendous fight and required a lot of study, I have been delivered, completely delivered from guilt and condemnation. Now, that doesn't mean when I do something wrong that I don't grieve over my mistake. I don't want to do wrong things. I don't like it at all when I feel like I've hurt the heart of God. But I think there's a difference in having a healthy grief that you have offended the heart of God, admitting it, talking it through with God, getting your forgiveness, and moving on. That's a totally different thing than carrying around this terrible burden of guilt and letting it drag you down and steal your life day after day after day after day. And I've prayed very diligently about this session this morning, because I'm going to try to really teach you some things that I hope is going to help you take a different look at sin. I believe that guilt is mainly caused because of the way we think about God's expectations and the way we think about sin and its remedy. Our thoughts are involved in every problem that we have. Do you know that? The way we think about things is involved in every problem that we have. That's why over and over and over in the Word of God, we're taught to meditate on the Word, because if we learn to think the way God thinks, then things are going to turn around in our life. We have to learn how to think right. And you do have a certain attitude toward sin, and we all have a certain attitude toward what we think God expects of us, and then if we don't meet those expectations, we automatically feel bad. Well, God told me one time, he said, you know, Joyce, I'm not nearly as hard to get along with as you think I am. Now, that's good news for somebody here today. God is not nearly as hard to get along with as you think he is. And I have more news for you. God is not the least bit surprised by you or your behavior. He's not shocked. He's not put off. It's not something he wasn't expecting. He knew everything about you when he invited you to come into relationship with him. And he's committed to work with you through the whole process if you just won't give up. And one of the reasons why getting rid of this heavy burden of guilt every time we do something wrong is so important is simply because if you keep that burden, you have no energy to try to learn and grow and serve God. Doesn't do one bit of good. So God, I pray that you'll help me today preach this in a way that people can really understand it. First thing I want to say is that some of you need to get a new address. You need to move out of the city of regret and learn how to live in the kingdom of God. I'm going to read you a little story called Leaving the City of Regret. It's a little bit lengthy, but I'll do a little teaching along the way. I had not really planned on taking a trip this time of the year, and yet I found myself packing rather hurriedly. This trip was going to be unpleasant, and I knew it in advance that no real good would come of it. I'm talking about my annual guilt trip. By the way, this was written by a man named Larry Harp, just to give credit where credit's due. I got tickets to fly there on Wish I Had Airlines. It was an extremely short flight. I got my baggage, which I could not check. I chose to carry it myself all the way there. It was weighted down with 1,000 memories of what might have been. No one greeted me as I entered the terminal to the Regret City International Airport. I say international because, you see, people from all over the world live in this dismal town. As I checked into the Last Resort Hotel, I noticed that they were going to be hosting this year's most important event, the annual pity party. Well, I wasn't going to miss that great social occasion because most of the leading citizens would be there. First, attending would be the Dunn family. You know, should have done, would have done, and could have done. Then came the I had family. You know, old wish I had and his clan. And then, of course, the opportunities would be there. Missed opportunities and lost opportunities. But the biggest family, the biggest clan of all would be the yesterdays. There are far too many of them to count. But each one had a very sad story to tell. Then shattered dreams would surely make an appearance, and it's their fault, would regale us with stories and excuses about how things had failed in their life. Each one would be loudly applauded by "Don't blame me," and "I couldn't help it." You getting this? Well, to make a long story short, I went to this depressing party knowing that there would be no real benefit in doing it. Now that deserves a sila right there. You know when I finally stopped feeling sorry for myself? When I finally realized it wasn't doing me one bit of good. And I think one of the things that really helped me get over my guilt trips that I took on a daily basis was realizing it was totally, completely useless. It did not help me behave any better. If anything, all it did was break the heart of God and make me act worse. As usual, I became very depressed, but as I thought about all the stories of failures brought back from the past, it occurred to me that all of this trip and subsequent pity parties could be canceled by me and me alone. Jesus has done everything for us that he's going to do. He's waiting for us to believe it. And I'm going to show you evidence in the Word of God today that he has not only forgiven our sins, but he has removed the guilt. And it's up to us whether we're going to believe it or not and stop living by how we feel, but start living by the Word of God. I started to realize that I didn't have to be there. I didn't have to be depressed. One thing kept going through my mind. I can't change yesterday, but I do have the power to make today a wonderful day. Maybe you did something wrong yesterday. And if you don't have revelation of what I'm talking about today, you may have brought your sack of guilt to this meeting with you today. And you might set it under your seat and forget about it just for a little while I'm preaching to you, but sure as I'm standing here, you'll pick it up and take it home with you. But we want you to get rid of that. I can be happy, joyous, fulfilled, encouraged. I can be encouraging. Knowing this, I left the city of regret immediately and left no forwarding address. Am I sorry for my mistakes? Yes, but there's no physical way to undo them. So if you're planning a trip back to the city of regret, please cancel your reservations. Instead, take a trip to a new place called Starting Again. I liked it so much that I've taken up permanent residence there now. My neighbors, the I Forgive Myself and the New Starts, have been very helpful to me. Come on. By the way, you don't have to carry around any heavy baggage there. The load has been lifted from your shoulders. God bless you as you search for this new town. If you find it, please look me up. I live on I Can Do It Street. Now, you know, guilt enters as a thought, creates a feeling, and we live by that feeling. Just like I said last night about fear, it comes in as a thought, creates a feeling. We can't always do anything about the feelings that we have, but we're more than feelings. You're so much more than feelings. And the truth is you don't have to make decisions based on your feelings. And if you're smart, you won't even believe your feelings. You'll even say, "I don't care how I feel, this is what I know." And when you begin to live by the Word of God and what you know instead of how you feel, guess what? Your feelings will change and begin to line up with the Word. When I finally saw how Satan had stolen from me through guilt that was really false guilt because I had repented, asked God to forgive me, and even believed that he had forgiven me. And yet I would still go around and feel guilty and bad, and I carried that burden on my back everywhere that I went. I did not feel right if I didn't feel wrong. I want to say it again. I did not feel right if I didn't feel wrong. I began to almost think that that was the religious way to feel, like an old worm and somebody that just could never do it right and please God. And every morning when I would go to have my prayer and time with God, I would go over one of two things, all of my problems and all of my mistakes. Oh, God, I'm so sorry. God, I'm sorry. I'm sorry, I'm sorry. God, I know I'm a mess. I'm so sorry, sorry, sorry, sorry. But you know, the Bible says, ask and receive that your joy may be full. I was asking, but I never took the time to stop and receive. And I'd like to encourage you from now on, when you ask God to forgive your sins for anything that you've done wrong, take a moment and say, and I receive your forgiveness right now. Don't just ask, but ask and receive. Why? That you can take that next step so your joy can be full. And one morning as I was doing my regular routine, I really remember the Lord speaking to me and saying, are you going to fellowship with me this morning? Or your problems and your sins? Do you spend more time with your sins than you do with God? Do you spend more time thinking about what you've done wrong than what He's done right? Where sin does abound, grace does much more abound.
16: Thanks for listening. Despite the challenges we may face in life, when we put our trust in God, we receive an incredible promise from Him. 2 Timothy 1:17 says that we have not been given a spirit of fear, but of power, of love, and of a sound mind. This promise gives us the strength to look at our problems and know that God is on our side. He wants to give us His peace as we face whatever lies ahead. Thank you for listening to 15 Minutes in the Word with Joyce.
0: Joyce Meyer, 15 Minutes in the Word. Not quite enough, is it really? Joyce, back with us tomorrow night at 7:40 with her series, The Fearsome Four. We'll check out what's happening in the newsroom before we join Family Life today and later this evening. Also, looking forward to Tark Barner, Running With Fire. What in the world is going on, his title. That's all to do with end time prophecy and what we see in the world around us. That's on the way after 8. I've been

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1: In this update, New Zealand's population growth is continuing to slow, with the latest stats recording our lowest increase since World War II. Emily Ansell reports.
2: National population estimates for June show our resident population reached over 5,300,000. In the year to June, it grew over 36,000, split almost evenly across births and migration. However, this period saw the lowest number of registered births since 2003.
1: State Highway 1's reopened at Hunderley in Hurunui. The closure in North Canterbury followed a two-vehicle crash which left two people seriously injured at around 3 this afternoon. Another person suffered moderate injuries. Hopes more Kiwis will take on big companies when they believe they've been wronged, after a Christchurch couple beat Kmart in the disputes tribunal. The retailer has been ordered to pay them more than $15,000 after play sand bought for their children was found to contain asbestos. Elle Crisp says it all started when she saw WorkSafe decontaminated a Kmart store over the sand.
3: Kmart closed a store in Hamilton because sand was found in their break room. And I thought, that's crazy that you would close the store, decontaminate it, but yet it's been in my children's hands and I'm just told to chuck it in the bin.
1: A push to put the brakes on constant curriculum changes in schools, with a new independent body proposed to oversee major reforms. The NZ Principals Federation wants a council covering early childhood to secondary school, with changes backed by research, developed with educators and tested before rollout. Claims US prosecutors don't have enough evidence to convict the man on trial for the murder of legendary hip-hop artist Tupac Shakur. Dwayne Keith Davis, or Keefy D, is accused of orchestrating the 1996 Las Vegas drive-by shooting. But Davis's defense lawyer Michael Sant has challenged the jury to find evidence his client was in town that night.
4: And at the end of all the time we spent together, what you're going to find is that the state cannot prove to you beyond reasonable doubt the claim that Keefy had anything to do with it.
1: In sport, rugby league, and Luke Hansen's been named at 5'8", with Chanel Harris-Tavita shifting to halfback in the Warriors' side for their NRL clash against the Rabbitohs in Sydney on Saturday night. Hansen is promoted from reserve grade for his second NRL appearance, with fellow playmakers Luke Metcalf and Tamaidi Martin both injured. A more straightforward path to a contract in Australia's Super Netball this time round for Silver Ferns captain Karen Berger. She's re-signed with the Sunshine Coast Lightning for 2027. Berger says she still spoke with the Ferns coaches, but the process was smoother in light of the ongoing uncertainty around a New Zealand domestic competition.
5: I'm pretty sure and confident that there's a lot of people working and making sure that will be something. It's just the fact that it's taking a little time. And so considering there's not necessarily 100% guaranteed competition and also what that is going to look like, the conversations look definitely a lot different.
1: The weather forecast for Northland, any remaining showers clearing to fine. Auckland to North Taranaki, also Coromandel, Bay of Plenty, Taupo and Taumarunui. Fine, with frosts developing overnight. Gisborne to Wairarapa, including Wellington. Showers, some heavy with possible hail about coastal Gisborne and Mahia tonight and before dawn tomorrow. Showers becoming isolated later tomorrow. South Taranaki and Taihape to Kapiti, partly cloudy. Isolated showers becoming confined to South Taranaki tomorrow. Snow may affect the desert road tonight. Nelson and Buller to Westland, fine with possible morning frosts. Marlborough and Canterbury, showers about Banks Peninsula, partly cloudy elsewhere with isolated showers, mainly north of Ashburton. Showers clearing everywhere tomorrow. Otago, Southland and Fiordland, partly cloudy, isolated showers clearing Otago tomorrow morning. And for the Chatham Islands, showers, some heavy with possible hail. That's news, sport and weather. I'm Stuart Willey.
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8: Listening to 2 Chronicles chapter 7 verse 14 on Rima. Good to be at your place. I'm Rosemary Jane. Welcome along. Hope the evening is going well for you. We've got music on the way later from Tasha Layton. Might squeeze in a song from Blanca and Dante Bao too before we join Tark Bana, Running With Fire, talking about end time prophecies and what we're seeing in the news today. It certainly is an indicator of where we are at when it comes to the end times. But let's start with family life today. How to stop worrying about your kids. That's what it's all about. Our guest is Sissy Goff.
9: I'm so much angrier when I'm sad, when I'm worried about something and I'm not talking about it. It really, I think, almost always comes out as anger. And I don't mean for it to, and it breaks my heart that that's what happens, but it happens.
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11: And I'm Dave Wilson, and you can find us at familylifetoday.com. This is Family Life Today. So how many nights do you think you could not sleep as a parent?
9: No.
11: Even as a grandparent, how many sleepless nights?
9: I'm sad to say so many. When they were little, I would fall asleep thinking of all the things I did wrong that day. When they were teens, I would fall asleep wondering what things they could be doing wrong. And now with adult kids, now I fall asleep recounting and worrying over all the things I did do wrong while they were growing up and how it might be affecting them today. Isn't that terrible? Do you worry about anything?
11: Yeah, I worry about money. I mean, when I think about sleepless nights, it's usually connected to, back then it was paying for college, you know, preparing them for the future. Now it's grandkids and how much money we're spending at Christmas.
9: You mean how much money I'm spending on them?
11: I didn't want to say it that
12: way.
11: That's
12: good.
11: I'm glad you spent something because I don't think I'd spend anything. But anyway, we're here to talk with Sissy Goff about parents that worry, because that's us, and I think that's almost every parent.
9: I would guess every listener has something they worry about.
12: Every
9: can relate to exactly what you said.
12: Do you think so?
9: Yes. Yes. And it makes me sad. I didn't know you back then.
12: You could have helped me.
9: Helped somehow.
12: You could have helped me.
9: Well, you're going to help me today. And you're going to help a lot of people. Your new book is called The Worry-Free Parent. And I like the subtitle because it's called Living in Confidence So Your Kids Can Too. And that's what we want, Sissy.
12: That's what we want.
9: So why this book? This time you're in the parents' world.
12: I know. I've obviously written a lot of books for parents, but it's always been about their kids. I'm sitting with two types of parents a lot. One is parents that I can tell they're really anxious. And I'll say, well, tell me about your family history. And they'll say, well, I don't have a clue. And as much as they want to help their kids, they don't understand themselves. And so I think wanting to help those parents, certainly. And I think it comes out in ways when we don't understand it, when we don't do the work, it comes out sideways. And kids do start to absorb it, even though we would never intend for them to. And then the parents who do say, I'm really anxious and I'm aware of it. And I think I'm making things harder for them. Help. The biggest agent of change in your child's life is not someone like me as a therapist. It's you as a parent. And so if you can do the work and even do the work in front of them, where they're watching you, hearing you. We talk all the time about kids learn more from observation than information. So when they're watching you do the work, it normalizes it for them. It helps their understanding of grace, even if my parents fail too, and I can do that and I'm okay, because kids and parents are such perfectionists right now. I've never seen it as rampant as it is today.
9: When you say let your kids see you do the work.
12: Yes.
9: What do you mean? What's that look like?
12: I think talking about our feelings is so important, because one of the things I've learned over the years that is really interesting to me is, I mean, I don't know how many thousands of kids I've seen now who have anxiety, but they have a few things in common. My guess is this is true about Olive. They're really bright. They're really conscientious. They try so hard. They care so much. It's these beautiful parts of who God made them to be. And it's hard to turn the volume down on all the caring. The same is true for parents. Anxious parents are trying so hard to get it right. I had a mom say to me, it's like I'm trying so hard to be a good parent that I'm not even parenting. And I think it feels like that so much of the time. And so doing the work is starting to acknowledge our feelings. And when we're not doing that, I think all of our feelings kind of morph into anxiety. That's how it lives in our bodies, because we're trying hard and being kind and doing all those things. We're not saying, hey, that made me angry, or I felt disappointed when, and neither are kids, which is why anxious kids are so compliant and sweet until they're at home, and then they explode at home. when we can talk about, share feelings together, not process our feelings in front of them where they're hearing all the ins and outs, but we can say, I felt sad today when blank happened, and then we keep moving. That's a part of it. And then when we can use healthy coping strategies in front of them, you know, I felt really sad today, and so I needed to go write in my journal. Because, you know, I mean, we didn't grow up with parents who were talking about feelings, certainly modeling healthy coping strategies. No. And how different our lives would have been, you know, if we had. And so what a gift to those kids in their life today and in their marriages and in their own parenting and their own relationships as they move forward.
11: I mean, that's such good advice. I think so often as a parent, especially as a man, as a dad, we don't want to get in touch with our feelings. Some guys are listening going, I'm not going to bring up I was worried today or I felt sad today at work. I just deal with it internally. Right. And we think we're dealing with it and we're not. I mean, one of the things that jumped off the page of your book immediately to me, because you break it into the past, the present, and the future, is how if I'm a worried parent, my kids, I think it was 7 times more likely to be worried kids.
12: Yes.
11: So that's scary. We got to do the work.
12: I know.
13: You know what, Sissy? This was so sad. I haven't even told my son this, but our youngest son was preaching at a church a couple Sundays ago. And he said some really nice things about it. It was about legacy. But he did say, when I got in my car to leave and travel across the country to go to this new school, and this was me, because I said it. He said, my parents said, be careful. And I said that, be careful, hun. And he said, you know what I wanted her to say? He didn't say she. I knew it was me because I'm the one that did this. I wanted her to say, you got this. You're going to kill it. You're going to be amazing. I've been thinking about it for the last two weeks. But how many times as parents are we warning our kids, be careful, be careful. Yes. Instead of, he said, somebody else had told them, man, you are really good. You got this. Dave, you probably have done that way more than I have. But I'm like, what's in me that's, the older I get, sometimes I think it's worse now.
12: Yes.
13: And so I thought that would have been a gift that we could give to our kids to say, man, you've got this. I'm so confident in you. Do you think
12: that's beautiful?
13: Do you think other parents feel that?
12: Oh, absolutely. Absolutely. I have a friend who said, I wish when I was growing up, my mom had said, you got this more than let me get this for you. So it's both. I mean, I think we're not speaking fear. That's not what that is. You're cautious. Yeah. And of course you care. This is the most important thing in the world to you. And so you want him to be careful.
13: But he hears it as, I don't know if you can do it. So watch out for everything.
12: Right. And I think it's worth noting that when you started that sentence, you said, he said some really sweet things about the legacy. I wanted to hear the things you did right.
11: But
12: we don't. We stay with the things we do wrong.
13: I know.
12: And it makes us more anxious.
13: Yes.
12: You know?
11: Yeah, I mean, if I think anybody that was great at, let's talk about our feelings. I'm looking at her.
12: You were phenomenal.
11: Where, again, some of it's processing my family of origin brokenness, but, you know, two alcoholic parents and a divorce and then the death of my brother all in like 1 year when I was 7 years old.
12: Yes.
11: We never, ever talked about it. Even my little brother died, my best friend, and I don't think we had a conversation.
12: So sorry.
11: And so, you know, Ann and I get married and conflict happens and I tend to pull away. Again, I'm never connecting these dots. But she was like, we got to talk, we got to talk. And then as we were raising our boys, like, we got to teach them how to do that. But how does a parent that was sort of like me, that didn't walk that road, didn't have that journey, now he's a dad, and he's hearing somebody like you, who's an expert, saying, you got to talk about your feelings. You got to process these and help your kids do that. How do we start? Because first of all, we're scared. Second, we're like, I've never done this. I'm not sure what to do. I'm just going to go watch the game.
12: Yes.
11: You know, and it's just total escapism, right? But that's where a lot of parents live rather than going, okay, I got to have it. Is it courage? Because part of it's like, I got to have the courage to say, I'm going to step into somewhere. I don't know where it's going to go. I've never done this before, but I know it's the right thing to do. Is that where we start? I mean, how do we start?
12: I think I would definitely say courage. It takes a lot of courage to start to talk about our feelings. I did not talk about my feelings at all until I was 22 and my parents divorced and I moved to Nashville and got in counseling for the first time. And I remember feeling like someone, I don't know, took off all of my skin and
13: exposed.
12: Yes, it's awful when you start, but it's so good. Part of what I want this book to be is when you're not talking about it, there are secrets inside of you, shame might be a better word, for the ways that those feelings are impacting you. Not that this was true about you, but I'm hearing more parents talk about losing it with their kids than I've ever heard, getting really angry. And I'm so grateful.

0: When we can talk about our feelings in healthy, appropriate ways, we're preventing anger. We're preventing us from having this anxiety that then makes us say, be careful, or stepping in and fixing it for them. So if for no other reason you would do the work, then you don't want your kids to experience what happens when you're not processing your emotions. I had a mom one time who told her daughter, either you process your feelings or your feelings will process you. I'm so much angrier when I'm sad, when I'm worried about something and I'm not talking about it. It really, I think, almost always comes out as anger. And I don't mean for it to, and it breaks my heart that that's what happens, but it happens.
1: I'm thinking about when our kids were little and I was yelling and I thought, I've never yelled in my life.
0: Yes.
1: When that goes off, when you get angry, should that be like an alarm going off?
0: Yes.
1: Like go deeper, check down inside.
0: That's a beautiful way to say that.
2: I mean,
0: something more is happening.
2: It was back in that same time, but I was fixing our dryer. And I'm a Mr. Cheapo. So I'm like, I'm not hiring some dude. I can figure this out. So I have a whole dryer torn apart. I'm laying underneath. And I was reattaching this belt, and I'm all proud that I can do this, right?
1: I was about to say, I'm impressed.
2: Yeah, and so I'm laying in there, and I have this Phillips head screwdriver, and I'm just trying to get this little screw way in the back of the dryer. And CJ, our oldest, very little, comes down, and he, to this day, is an engineer. He works in the IT world, wired that way. So he's like, Dad, can I help? Yeah, man, get down here. And he reaches in, and I say, here, just take this, you know, screw it. And so he's trying to screw it in, but, you know, he's just not coordinated enough, couldn't really reach it. But I had this thought in the moment, because I put my hand around his, and I had this thought, this is this beautiful moment. Dad's big, manly hand, little boy's hand. I never had this, as, you know, with my dad. Yeah. I've never had in that moment. This next second, Sissy, I go from this tender moment to he's trying to do it and keeps the screwdriver keeps going off the thing. And I'm like, CJ, just CJ. Next thing I know, I'm like really angry. All I know is I finish the job and I feel this little body get up and go up the steps. And I'm laying there. It was like this epiphany. I'm like, my anger just pushed away a five-year-old. And I remember laying there going, I've got to find out what the source of this is.
0: Wow.
2: And it was that moment. It was like, I didn't realize I'm giving a gift to my child if I do this.
0: Incredible gift.
2: But it wasn't, I was frustrated with a screwdriver. Yeah. It was deeper. It was connected. I say it's like it's plugged in. And you say in your book, one of your takeaways, if we don't deal with our stuff, it'll pass on. If we do deal with our stuff, you say it's one of the greatest gifts we can give our kids.
0: Absolutely is.
2: Is that what you're talking about?
0: Yes, that is exactly what I'm talking about. That is a beautiful picture.
2: Yeah, I mean, it wasn't that day.
1: I love these takeaways. You have a lot of worry-free takeaways in your book. Tell us about this. All of us need to hear truth, but especially those of us who worry. What's that mean?
0: Well, I mean, one of the things from a cognitive behavioral therapy standpoint, which is kind of the gold standard for working with anxiety, is I think in the secular world, we would call them mantras. We can still call them mantras for sure, but we would have sayings that we go back to that we say to ourselves over and over. That's kind of something we anchor ourselves to. And I think when we can do that with scripture, it's not only anchoring ourselves to something, but it transforms us. And the importance of that is because what happens, I'm going to get science-y for a minute, y'all.
1: I like
0: okay.
1: This.
2: Do it.
0: When we get anxious, I feel like we probably talked about this last time I was here. Literally, the blood flow in our brain shifts and it leaves the prefrontal cortex, which helps us think rationally and manage our emotions, and it goes to the amygdala. That's the fight or flight region of our brain, which is why you're having trouble with the screwdriver and all of a sudden you find yourself really frustrated and yelling. And so you move into fight or you move into flight, whichever, and sometimes freeze. And when we can slow our bodies back down, when we can calm ourselves down, and truth is one of the ways we want to do that, our blood vessels dilate again, shifts the blood flow back to the prefrontal cortex, and we can get to a rational place. But we've got to calm our bodies down first. But what happens is we develop these well-worn pathways in our brain, these neural pathways. So the more often the amygdala gets triggered, the more likely it is to get triggered. It actually enlarges and develops a hair trigger response. So it's like a faulty alarm system in your house. You don't know when to trust it. And so the same is true for our brains, and it starts to lie to us. We start to forecast all the things that we feel like might go wrong because literally our brain has changed.
1: Oh, that's a good way to say it too. We start to forecast.
0: Yes.
1: We create this whole scenario of what could happen.
0: Exactly.
1: Let me ask you, as a listener, how would they know if they have anxiety? What are the signs?

0: and symptoms.
1: I have a whole series of questions in the beginning of the book about, are your shoulders hunched up around your neck? Do you find yourself having these intrusive thoughts? So anxiety really can take two pathways. One is through the amygdala, and that just happens in a fraction of a second. And it impacts our bodies first. But there's also cortex-based anxiety. With the cortex, we really think ourselves into a more fearful space. Hmm. And so I'm laying in bed and I hear something and I think, well, that sounded weird. I think that was a man outside my house. Oh no, I think he's on my porch. And then all of a sudden you have this whole scenario that you've created and you actually have used your cortex, the thinking part of your brain, to scare your amygdala. And so now your thoughts are on board and your body's on board. So it impacts us in both places. But I think if you regularly feel like you're having headaches or tummy aches and you don't know why, you feel like your body's tense. After I've been anxious, my legs are tired. Like I've been running, which is fascinating.
0: Really?
1: Yeah. I mean, it just impacts all of us different ways. Or if you have, I mean, one of the primary ways I think we recognize it are with kids, I call it the one loop roller coaster at the fair. If you have thoughts that are worst case scenario thoughts, I really failed in that thoughts. If we have anxiety, the thought comes in and it is an intrusive thought. If we don't have anxiety, the thought comes in and it goes right back out. If we're anxious, the thought comes in and it goes around and around and around. And I think part of the danger of parenting is we feel like we're helping. Or we feel like we're problem solving when you're laying in bed thinking through all those things without realizing I'm just looping and it's only making me feel worse.
0: I think the first time I realized that when my sister was diagnosed with lung cancer. And in the past, I had always done that. I was always looping. What am I going to do? What's the plan? What should we do in the future? And I remember at one point, as the scripture talks about taking your thoughts captive. And
1: I love that
0: even
1: verse.
0: Romans 12:2 of not being conformed by the world, but being transformed by the renewing of our minds.
1: Yes.
0: I remember thinking, it's not doing any good. Mm. The more I cycle around this, it's not helping. And so I remember in my mind, handing all of it to Jesus, just a picture in my mind, here, Lord, I just can't carry it anymore. And I began, it was the first time I began deciding purposely, I will not think about that because it's not doing any good. It's the first time I ever got off the roller coaster.
1: Way to go. That's beautiful.
0: Really?
1: Yes.
0: I did something. High five.
1: Yes.
2: Yeah, I feel like you do that quite a bit.
0: I think that was the beginning of the process of learning not to, because I thought it was thinking ahead and planning before. What I realized is, no, this worry is doing nothing good for me.
1: And that's where I love that idea of taking thoughts captive and that you were doing that, that you were thinking, I'm not going to think this thought anymore. And then we need to replace it.
0: Oh, that's good. How do you do that?
1: Truth. I mean, I think we can have a scripture. Yes. I love breath prayers where we could say, I can do all things through Christ who strengthens me. And we start with, I can do all things as we breathe in slowly and then breathe out through Christ who strengthens me. You know, whatever verse we want to pick, we breathe in and say the first half and breathe out and say the second half. Anything like that, again, we're calming our bodies. So our amygdala is getting offline in a good way. We're getting our thinking brain back online and we're anchoring ourselves to truth. Or I think even flipping the thought and thinking, I just yelled at my son trying to get out the door because I'm a good parent.
0: That's good.
1: Because I want good things for him. You know, that we flip it. We're doing a lot of parenting seminars on this content. We talk about stop, drop, and flip the thought.
0: Oh, that's
1: an easy way to remember it. And you said, I mean, stopping that thought and letting go of it, but then flipping it to something positive.
2: Stop, drop, and flip the thought. That'll preach. I find, you know, we've been quoting different scriptures and we probably know all the ones that we think of, like Philippians 4:6.
1: Yeah.
2: Don't be anxious or don't worry about anything.
1: Mm.
2: That's sort of the breathe in.
1: Yes.
0: But in everything.
2: But in everything.
1: Yes.
2: Pray. Request, and the peace of God replaces it.
1: Yes.
0: Hmm.
2: Does that work for a parent in the middle of anxiety?
1: Yes.
2: It does.
1: I think it absolutely does.
2: Right.
1: And, you know, what's interesting is if we keep doing that deep breathing, we can shrink our amygdala again.
0: Oh.
1: So we're actually resetting and creating new, calmer neural pathways. So this truth and what we know to be true scripturally also meets science. And it changes our, I mean, it transforms us.
2: Yeah, that's beautiful.
0: Well, I'm thinking too, you would think that with adult kids, you'd stop worrying. Things are great. We don't need to worry anymore. I'm finding myself in a whole new phase of, because I have no control. Now I'm worrying because I have nothing. My words say mean nothing. And then I try to manipulate a situation. But I think that's really good, yes, of realizing there is a God in heaven who hears every prayer. As it says, he'll guard your heart. Isn't it interesting? Your heart and your mind, yes, in Christ Jesus. And I've come to that realization, like, I don't want to build that muscle, the negative, what is it? The amygdala?
1: Neural pathway. Yeah, yeah.
0: Again, that, to me, it's like building that muscle. Which one's stronger? And let's not build that one, but let's keep giving things over to Jesus.
1: Yes.

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I'll Never Know. That was Tasha Layton. Rima taking you through the evening. It's great to have you with us. Coming up to Tuck Barner soon, running with Far. What in the world is going on? Do you ever say that when you're looking at the TV news? You would not be alone. I think most of the nation is probably saying that when they listen to it or watch TV. You still do that these days. Oh, I think actually a lot more people are going back to TV watching now, aren't they? Which is good. You could be watching Shine TV as well. In fact, Shine TV is a great place to go to anytime. 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And we've got our appeal, which has been running lately. So really appreciate all of the support from our viewers to keep our Christian television network, part of Rima Media, on the airwaves. Do you still say that? Well, I guess we've got sound as well as pictures there. That's Shine TV. Well, coming up, we've got music from Blanca and Dante Bow next. This song's called The Healing, as we join Tuck Barner soon, running with fire. What in the world is going on? We're looking at end time prophecy.

0: God is holding on to me. Holding on is the title of the song from John Reddick. You need to remind yourself of that if you're going through a difficult time. You are not alone. He's holding on to you. And the healing from Blanca and Dante Bell. Well, coming up to Tark Barner, running with farm, making sense of it all. What in the world is going on around us? As we look at the news, this is a question that a lot of us are asking. Well, of course, when you look at the Bible and you see what it says about end time events and the prophecies, apparently 735 predictions when it comes to end times, 596 have already come to pass. So wars, rumours of wars, famines, pestilence, a lot of the things we're seeing as the consequences of sin in our world seem to be really coming to a head. It has all been prophesied in the Bible. But the reminder is, God is in control and he wins. Tark Barner, coming up.
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14: What in the world is going on? Well, it's a question on your lips, my lips. Everybody's asking the question because the world is now such a mess and more uncertain than ever before. We started looking yesterday at Matthew 24, giving you a rundown, very simplified, of end time events. If you missed yesterday, please go back and check it out, because I want to continue on what we started saying there, because we're now coming to verse 13. It says, "But he who endures to the end shall be saved." Pressure sorts out genuine Christians and from those who are Christian in name only. Sunday Christians will disappear under pressure. And after 40 years in full-time leadership, I've seen so many, far too many Christians fade out, unable to endure to the end. Sad, isn't it? But it's true. Verse 14, this gospel of the kingdom will be preached in all the world as a witness to all nations, and then the end will come. The gospel will be preached in all nations with great miracles, signs, and wonders. So under pressure, under persecution, under a world out of control, the church makes great advances. This is where we are in the timeline to the end. God working great miracles as well. I heard a testimony came out of one of our campuses of a person whose ears had been damaged when they were very young. And as a result of that, the brain would always tell it that things were too loud when it actually wasn't. At age 13, they went to one of our youth camps. The praise and worship was too loud. They had to wear earphones, muffle the sound. They got prayer on the last night and their ears were instantly healed. They can now be in the front row with praise and worship loud and there's no pain. Just continue on the end time events. An Antichrist arises who brokers a 7-year peace treaty with Israel. Find that in Daniel 9:27. That's not been made yet. And then verse 15, it says, when you see the abomination of desolation spoken by Daniel the prophet, stand in the holy place. The holy place is in the temple. So the temple will be rebuilt. And it's one of the signs that we're nearing the end. Then the abomination of desolation, where the Antichrist begins to receive worship that belongs only to God. Something like that. Then Revelation 13, for those who want to know, speaks of the mark of the beast. And the false prophet arises, enforces worship of the Antichrist, and requires everyone to take a mark. Two things to note. People talk about this a lot, especially during the pandemic, you know. Two things to note. Number one, the mark is on the forehead or the right hand, not anywhere else. And secondly, as a result, you can't buy or sell if you don't take the mark. We wait and see how all this plays out. Verse 21, then there will be great tribulation. Verse 30, they will see the Son of Man coming in clouds of heaven with power and great glory. Let's say it together. Come, Lord Jesus. So what I want to really get to, a bit of a timeline of end time events. You may agree or disagree. It doesn't matter. It's just a broad viewpoint. What is our response to the days in which we live? How do we handle the chaos of the world today? And it's going to get worse. Things are not going to get any easier. But I would say for Christians who are passionate, who are sold out to God, it's going to get very, very exciting. Because as the darkness increases, the light is also going to increase. The glory will increase. The power, the anointing, the authority in God is all going to go to a whole new level. The thing is to make sure you are locked into God and walking with him as close as possible. And then when the issues arise and the darkness increases, you're not going to be blown away. You're not going to think what in the world is going on. You're going to know this is all prophesied in the Bible. You know, darkness shall creep upon the earth, but the glory of the Lord will arise upon you. And I'll start sharing tomorrow of how to respond in a time when it looks like everything is out of control.
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0: So tomorrow night, how to respond when everything feels like it is out of control. 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Katie Hurst, now Recover.

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1: In this update, a condition impacting 1 in 10 women and girls in New Zealand will soon no longer need surgery for a diagnosis. New endometriosis guidelines coming into force in mid-2027 will allow GPs to diagnose based on family history, symptoms and examination rather than an invasive operation. Minister for Women Nicola Grigg says she hopes quicker diagnoses free women from pain.
2: I've lost count of the number of women who have come to me sharing their experiences of going to see a clinician and being told it's bad period pain, go home and take a Panadol. Well, that's just not good enough.
1: The Human Rights Commission says forestry workers affected by the dangerous chemical PCP deserve better. The chemical was used at thousands of sites across the country between the 1940s and 1980s and has been linked to higher rates of cancer, infertility, organ toxicity and miscarriages. The commission wants a national inquiry, better ACC access for workers and a redress system. Senior advisor Oliver Christella says we can't pretend we've moved on.
3: Worthwhile stressing that while this is a historic issue, it is an ongoing issue. These workers are still there and the lands still have PCP in them.
1: The Prime Minister wants answers over a benefit bungle that saw thousands of pensioners miss out on the winter energy payments. A law change passed last year in just 2 days required beneficiaries to reapply for certain payments every year and accidentally included the winter payment. The Ministry of Social Development says 15,000 pensioners were impacted, with 6,000 still not receiving payments as of last week. That's now been fixed, but Chris Luxon says it's not good enough.
4: I think it's unacceptable. I am sorry that it happened. What I'm interested in is making sure people get their money as quickly as possible, and then we'll go out and work out what happened.
1: Donald Trump says North Korea has responded to his efforts to engage a day after he scaled back military exercises with South Korea. Political opponents in Washington are hitting out at Trump's signal to Kim Jong-un, calling it inane and short-sighted. In sport, All Blacks lock Patrick Tuipulotu is refusing to label his team the underdogs as they prepare to face the Springboks over four consecutive weekends. The ABs have only won one of their last six against the two-time reigning world champions, dating back to 2023. But Tuipulotu, who didn't play in any of those matches, pushed back when asked if they're the outsiders for the series.
5: No, it doesn't feel like we're underdogs. It does feel like the two best teams are going head-to-head at the moment and trying to fight for that number one spot. World Cups aside, that feels like a final for us.
1: The first test is in Johannesburg on Sunday morning. New Zealand's State of Origin League fans can get the felt pen out and circle Wednesday, June 16 on next year's calendar. The Australian Rugby League Commission has confirmed Auckland's Eden Park will host Queensland and New South Wales on that date. A Warriors game will take place at the ground on the Sunday prior. The weather forecast for Northland, fine weather. For Auckland to North Taranaki, also Coromandel, Bay of Plenty, Taupō and Tomaranui, fine with frosts developing overnight. For Gisborne to Wairarapa, including Wellington, showers, some heavy with possible hail about coastal Gisborne and Mahia tonight and before dawn tomorrow, showers becoming isolated later tomorrow. For South Taranaki and Taihape to Kapiti, partly cloudy, isolated showers becoming confined to South Taranaki tomorrow. Snow may affect the desert road tonight. Nelson and Buller to Westland, fine with possible morning frosts. Marlborough and Canterbury, showers about Banks Peninsula, partly cloudy elsewhere with isolated showers, mainly north of Ashburton. Showers clearing everywhere tomorrow. For Otago, Southland and Fiordland, partly cloudy, isolated showers clearing Otago tomorrow morning. And for the Chatham Islands, showers, some heavy, with possible hail. That's news, sport and weather. I'm Stuart Willey.
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0: From the Bible. Whoever would be great among you must be your servant, and whoever among you would be greatest must be servant of all. For even the Son of Man came not to be served, but to serve, and to give his life as a ransom for many. Words to live by on Rima.
6: Listening to Mark, what Christ did for us. Mark chapter 10, verses 42 to 45. Well, it's just after nine. Thank you for joining us. I'm Rosemary Jane. I'll be with you through till midnight tonight. Coming up, we've got music from Sophia Speedy. Later, getting through those troubled seas and our program Foundations, learning more about the Jewish roots of our Christian faith and who the Sadducees were in the Bible. But let's begin the hour with Chuck Swindoll in Insight for Living, continuing his series on Job, a man of heroic endurance. What do you do in a time of deep grief? The sort of grief that Job experienced.
7: What do you do with grief too big for words? What do you do when the loss is so deep, the darkness so complete, that the only thing left is a scream aimed at heaven? Hi, I'm Clayton Bjellin, and today on Insight for Living, Chuck Swindoll brings his study of Job chapter 3 in the Bible to a powerful close with a word of grace for anyone who's ever poured out the unedited, unfiltered wailings of a broken heart. In this passage, we discover that God never rebuked Job for his outburst. God can handle everything we say. Everything.
8: One man writes, the third chapter of Job must be one of the most depressing chapters in the Bible. While some might be as depressed as Job was and use these verses to give vent to their feelings, few sermons are made from this chapter. Few verses are claimed as promises, and few are remembered for the warmth of their sentiment. It is the lowest of several low points in the book. Afterward, Job opened his mouth and cursed the day of his birth. He doesn't curse God. He curses the day of his birth. There's a difference. There's a difference. To say, why was I ever born, is much different than saying, I no longer believe in you, God. It's saying, I am so totally and completely alone, I regret that I ever drew breath. In fact, I regret that I was ever conceived in the womb of my mother. Verses 1 to 10, he regrets his birth. Verses 11 to 19, he wished he'd been born dead. Verses 20 through 26, he longs to die. End of sermon. As I said earlier, if you weren't depressed when you started with me, you will be when I finish. Just pause and remember the aftershock of what is included in the word, chapter 3, verse 1, afterward. Afterward. Sitting at the city dump, head shaved, wife wringing her hands, three friends sitting 7 days and seven nights staring, not saying a word, chapter 2, verse 13, seeing the pain was very great after loss of all the children and everything he held dear, an ability to make a living with sores running and scabs pulling loose from those sores. After that, he opened his mouth and out came, I wish I had never been born. And that's not all he said. If you like marking your Bibles, you will have a field day with the words let and may in verses 3 through 9. Let the day perish, verse 4. May the day be darkness. Let God above care not for it, verse 5. Let darkness and black gloom claim it. Let a cloud settle on it. Let the blackness of the day terrify it, verse 6. Let it not rejoice among the days of the year. Let it not come into the number of the months. Take it out of the calendar. Forget my birthday. Let that night be barren. Let no joyful shout enter it. Let those curse it who curse the day, verse 9. Let the stars of its twilight be darkened. Let all that happen. I thought it was interesting while working through this wail to see what he said in verse 3. Not only does he regret the day of his birth, he even regrets the conception. Let the day perish on which I was born, and in good poetic fashion, he returns even further. And the night, let it perish when they said a boy is conceived. And he picks up the thought and says, while I'm at it, let Leviathan swallow up the sun of the day, make it dark. So Job, referring to this ancient creature who will return again in the poetry of this text, not here, but later. And while lamenting that he did not perish at conception and grieving that he lived to see the day of his birth, please notice another interesting comment made in verse 11. Having said, why did I not die at birth, come forth from the womb and expire? Why did the knees receive me? Why the breasts that I should suck? The latter, we understand, the nursing of the mother, as Job's mother nursed him. But the knees, how curious. Some say that it has reference to the passing of the child as the mother births the infant. It passes, if you will, through the knees. But this says receive. It could be a reference to the mother placing the infant on her knees as she prepares to begin the nursing. It probably better refers to the patriarchal process of a father being given the infant shortly after birth. The child was placed on the knees of the father, and he would there give it the family's blessing. And Job says, why was I ever so blessed? Why did those knees ever receive me? Why wasn't it a corpse that they held in their hands? And then with the thought of becoming a corpse, ghoulish as it sounds, he turns to the blessing of that as he describes heaven, 13 through 19. Look closely. For now, meaning had I died, I would have been laying down and been quiet. I would have slept then, and I would have been at rest. I would have been alongside kings and counselors and princes, verse 15, who had gold and filling their houses with silver. Verse 17, there the wicked cease from raging. That's true in heaven. There the weary are at rest. Prisoners are at ease. They do not hear the voice of the taskmaster. The small and the greater there, and the slave is free from his master. It's a beautiful picture of peace and solemnity and ease. And he said, oh, that could have been my lot, but I lived. And I've lost it all. And as a result, verse 24, he takes us to his everyday experience. My groaning comes at the sight of my food. My cries pour out like water. When someone served him a simple meal, he groaned. The Hebrew word means to shriek. Ah! You take that away. I have no interest in anything to eat. And the man, along with the suffering of the sickness, is now starving. And his cries come like water poured out. He speaks of his fears in verse 25 and his dread. The things I dreaded have fallen upon me. This may have reference to those days when he was prosperous and life was good. And he, in unguarded moments, wondered if they would remain that. And my worst fears have been realized. And now dread has fallen upon me. I am not at ease. I am not quiet. I am not at rest. I am full of turmoil. End of speech. His friends are nearby, staring him down, analyzing him from their vantage point of good health, and beginning their sermons, if you will, as they will soon rebuke him because he's getting what he deserves. If you can imagine. One man writes, these are the harshest words Job utters against himself in the entire book. They startle us. His friends, too, are shocked. They fear his faith in God has melted into distrust. Why would one who refused to curse God be so hostile toward his own life? The contrast between the Job of the prologue and the Job of the poem could not be sharper. Ever felt like this? We've come a long ways in church history in the last four decades. My little segment of ministry has happened in about a four-decade period of time. I began seriously to minister a year before I was out of seminary in 1962, and that puts me right about 40 years now. Early on, when you suffered from a depression that resulted in this kind of thinking, you never told anybody. I don't remember not just one course. I don't remember one line from one of my professors who ever even addressed mental illness. From 1959 to my graduating in 1963, not once. Christians didn't have that. The first book I read on the mental and emotional struggles of a Christian was Why Christians Crack Up by Dr. Marian Nelson, and it was considered heresy by many evangelicals. Christians don't crack up, was the common belief. You don't have breakdowns. You know what the word was that was used of those who struggled emotionally back in the early and mid-60s? Nervous. She's nervous. And if you ever, God help you, if you ever had to be hospitalized,

I would have loved to have said, what about this? But this old salt has come through a number of things since 40 years ago. And I've buried many a Christian who took her own life or his life. It's always heartbreaking. But I never once would put them down. My heart goes out to them. And you're not nervous. Who knows the reason? The spectrum is broad. I wouldn't even begin to name the possible reasons. I just know that we are still human. We are human beings, even though we claim Christ as Savior and Lord. Ours is a fallen world, and depraved natures run through us too, sometimes more obviously than they run through the lost. The ugliest letters I've ever received have come from fellow Christians who wrote me in Christian love, of course. You understand. So I want to say, back then, if you sought out help from a psychologist, you were nervous. But I want to tell you today, if you struggle and you need help and you need a good Christian psychologist, the most intelligent thing you can do is find one and go. And go as long as you need to go. And be sure that that psychologist or psychiatrist really, really does know the Lord Jesus and really is able to give you direction so that you can work your way through it. And I say to you, God bless you for every hour you spend finding your way out of the hole that you have been in for whatever reason. I don't know that I would have been as mature enough earlier in my life to do this, but I think at the end of hearing Job, as he's crushed with his head in his hands and probably pouring out tears, I could not have restrained walking over and throwing my arms around him and telling him how much I love him and respect him. Though I don't understand how terrible it must be. And I say to everyone who is engaged in the work of psychology and psychiatry, who know our Savior and appreciate His Word and believe in its truths, I say, go for it. Help all you can, as long as you can. And our prayers are with you. Now, having said all that, there are three closing practical lines I want to give you. And I want to tell you a story that's true, and I'm through. Rather briefly now. Number one, there are days too dark for the sufferer to see light. There are days that are just too dark for the sufferer to see light. That's where Job is. Some of you have not seen light for a long time. I'll say more to you in a moment, but just stay with me. Second, there are experiences too extreme for the hurting to find hope. There are some experiences too extreme for the hurting to have hope. And third, along with that, similar sounding words, but the details are different. There are valleys too deep for the anguished to find relief, meaning on their own. There are days too dark for the sufferer to see light. There are experiences too extreme for the hurting to have hope. There are valleys too deep for the anguished to find relief. And the theory that Corrie ten Boom lived out and put in her book, which is so good, there is no pit so deep but that he is not deeper still. Isn't that a great line? Those who are depressed don't know that and can't reason with that. They would deny that because they sense the distance between them and God, and it's confusing. Now, having said all of that and sounding so nice to those who are struggling, let me add, some people like to be victims, okay? Some people enjoy the role of victim, and they milk that for everything it's worth, and they love to just manipulate people and say they're just strugglers and they can't seem. I'm not talking to you. You need to get your stuff together. That's the other side of me here, you know. Before you think I'm this soft teddy bear, I'm a get-your-stuff-together guy also. If you milk that, if you manipulate others because of that, you're enjoying your

struggle, and you're going in the wrong direction. And a real good psychologist or psychiatrist will tell you that, but I'll leave it up to her or him to do that. During Cynthia's and my student years at Dallas, a man in a class just behind ours, I was in the class of 63, Dennis Guernsey was in the class of 64. Dennis and Lucy became friends of ours because we both lived in campus apartments, which, praise God, had been torn down. But back then, we lived right on campus, and when you lived in campus apartments, there were only 10 of them, and so you got to know everybody around, and you hung out, and you know how it is in school, you're good friends, and Dennis and Lucy became some of our best, and we just loved them. And they had a little baby boy, whom Dennis just loved. He just loved him. Dennis was sort of jerked up, my mother would say, raised by an irresponsible mother, and I don't know that I ever heard him tell about his father, but this little boy became for him his reason to go on. And he and Lucy were such great parents. We had our Kurt by then, and they had their son. And after I graduated, I went on to ministry, and Dennis, after he graduated, moved to Los Angeles, where he then went to USC to earn his PhD in psychology because he felt, courageous decision back then, he felt that he could help people who struggled as he had struggled growing up. And indeed, he did. But while studying as a PhD student, their little boy, at age 4, stumbled into a pool of a neighbor and drowned. And they lost him. And it devastated Dennis. He told me the story later. He said, I got in my car, having lost my boy. And I grabbed that steering wheel, and I drove about every freeway in Los Angeles. And I screamed out to God. The grief and the anger and the sorrow and the loss. And he said, I said things that I'd never said before to anybody. I said it all. I just vomited it out. About dawn, he drove back into his driveway. Shirt was dripping wet with his sweat. He turned the key off, hands still gripping the steering wheel. And he said, I was comforted with one thought. God can handle everything I said. Isn't that a great line? God can handle everything I just said. In years to come, the Lord gave them 2 wonderful girls. They grew them upright. There was no one ever to take the place of that little boy. Dennis has since died of brain cancer. But I'll never forget, God could handle everything I said. There is no blast against Job at the end of chapter 3. God doesn't say, shame on you, Job. God understood. And he understands you. He can take it. And the best part, he'll never tell on you. Job has it all recorded for preachers to work on for centuries. Yours and mine will remain a secret inside our cars and in the back part of our bedrooms and out under the trees of the forest. He can handle it all. Let it all out. Let it all out. Let it out. You never fully get over grief until you express it fully. Job has to express it. And I salute him. May we bow our heads. Oh, I don't know where you are today in all of this. You might even, in a candid, unguarded moment, say, move over, Job. I know exactly where you are.
I'm there right now. Or it may be that you've come through that kind of thing, and how wonderfully fitted you are now to understand those who go through it. You, of all people, would be the one who would never have a word of criticism for Job. You've been there. You've done that. I just want to say to you who are there and have never found the Lord Jesus, the real sad part of the story for you without Christ is that even when you work through your struggle, you won't have peace. Maybe all this struggle is designed to bring you to the cross. I'd like to think that. That he's brought you down to the black hole of where you are and is stand with you through that so that you'll look up and see the one who died, that you might know a lasting, in fact, ultimately an eternal peace with him. Because you understand, if you died today without Christ, you have no idea what misery's about until that moment of your death for the rest of your days. So come, please, don't delay. Just understand that the penalty was paid in full for your sins and the sins of the whole world, and he stands ready to receive you if you place your faith and trust in the one who died for you and rose from the dead and lives for you. Thank you for going with us, our Father, all the way to the valley of death's dark shadow. Thank you for being there as we go through it, though we don't sense your presence, and for being there as we come out of it. Thank you for giving light in our most desperate moments. Thank you for giving us hope when our hurt can't be described in words. Thank you for rescuing us from the valley.

0: There is no pit so deep, but that God is not deeper still. Job discovered that. Dennis Guernsey discovered that on the motorway in the US city of Los Angeles, which was the darkest night of his life. Perhaps you're discovering it right now. You see, God never rebuked Job for chapter 3. He understood every word and he understands yours. You're listening to Insight for Living, and our Bible teacher, Chuck Swindoll, is just getting underway in this comprehensive study on the life of Job. 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Ever received bum advice from a friend? I'm Clayton Biel, and join us when Chuck Swindoll describes how to respond to bad counsel tomorrow on Insight for Living.
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2: Chuck Swindoll back with us tomorrow night just after 10. 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Learning more about the Sadducees, part of our teaching on the Jewish foundation of our Christian faith on Rhema.
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0: troubled seas indeed. Sophia Speedy there, moments away from Foundations Now with Mandy and Robbo, our hosts. We're going to continue the conversation about the religious leaders during the ministry of Jesus. They were known as the Sadducees. That's coming up.
1: Hey there, I'm Nerida.
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9: Foundations.
10: That they did everything with a fee attached to it. 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
11: We're learning about the different religious groups in Judaism. We've learned about the most well-known one in the New Covenant, the Pharisees. And last time we started learning about the Sadducees. We learned about their origins and roles and that they were more political than religious in the main. Now we're going to learn what their jobs entailed and what their religious beliefs were.
10: Yeah, so last time we learned that the Sadducees, their name Sadducees means the righteous, which is embarrassingly flawed, let's just say. And also possibly from the family line of Zadok the priest from the days of King David, because of the wickedness, basically, of Eli's family line when he was high priest and his sons were really bad boys. These were the wealthy aristocrats, powerful socially and politically. They were Roman appointees of both governors and procurators as well, expected to toe the line to keep the people and Rome happy. If there was peace in a region, Rome was happy. If it became volatile, Rome would come down with iron boots, and nobody wanted that. I also mentioned that the Pharisees were the conservatives of the day, and the Sadducees were pretty much the liberal progressives, more concerned with their social position, political expediency, and getting fat bank balances. They weren't really that interested in being faithful to God's word. They were experts in the Torah, the first five books, but everything else, the historic books, the poetic books, the prophetic books, all of those they ignored.
11: So obviously, particularly if they're being appointed by Roman governors and what have you, they must have had some responsibilities to Rome. So what were some of the things that they were expected to do as a part of their role?
10: Yeah, they were very responsible and beholden to Rome. Politically, they administered the state on domestic issues. They also represented the state internationally, kind of like foreign ambassadors.
11: Okay.
10: I think I mentioned last time that they held the majority of seats in the Sanhedrin, of which there were 70. They collected taxes for the temple, of course. They also collected taxes for other certain things within the empire that was outside the purview of the temple. But perhaps the tax collectors around the country collected on behalf of the Sadducees and then simply took it to them to pass on to Rome. And interestingly, they even collected taxes from Jews who weren't even living in Judea. They were living in the diaspora.
11: Oh, wow. So they were being taxed just for being a Jew, not even for living there.
10: Yeah, pretty much like a Jewish tax.
11: Yeah, right.
10: So if you were a Jew living wherever, somewhere else in the rest of the world, you not only paid all of the taxes that you had to pay in that particular country, but you also got slugged for being Jewish by the Sadducees.
11: Double whammy.
10: Yeah, so the Sadducees both equipped and led the army in the service of Rome, not their own army, of course. They helped regulate the relations with the Roman Empire, and they mediated domestic grievances. So domestically, they had a pretty big job and they had lots of responsibilities. And you can bet your bottom dollar that they did everything with a fee attached to it. They were very, very rich, very wealthy. They appeased Rome. They kept their people submissive and they pocketed all of the rewards for their efforts.
11: Yeah,
10: they were pretty bad.
11: Well, I guess you only got to look at the book of Malachi where it's really a rebuke from the Lord, and really he's speaking to the priests and the leaders within the church saying, you're robbing from me. So God was really upset with what they were doing, but it wasn't so much talking to the general population. He was talking to those church leaders.
10: Yeah, he was, because when Jesus came to the temple, remember, he got so angry with them because he said, you have turned the house of God, which is a house of prayer, into a den of thieves or a den of robbers. These guys had set up like breeding programs. We've talked about this on other topics. So, every sacrifice that was brought had to be perfect. You couldn't bring some scungy little runted lamb along or something with a broken leg. It had to be perfect. Well, how can you prove to the Sadducees, the priests, that the offering you've brought from home fits the criteria? So it was in the priest's best interest to say, no, I'm sorry, that doesn't, I can't confirm it. You'll have to have one of ours. And so therefore, you'd go to the temple, you would buy your turtle dove or your lamb or your goat or whatever at exorbitantly inflated prices, and then it would be accepted. So Jesus was so angry with them.
11: Yeah.
10: I mean, they even had a currency exchange set up.
11: Yeah, that's
10: so
11: right.
10: So you'd bring your currency that would have had Caesar's head on it.
11: Yeah.
10: Don't dare bring that into the temple. Mm. Then they'd do a currency conversion.
11: Yeah.
10: And make money off that
11: with a bit of inflation on the side,
10: Yeah, so that started in Malachi's day and God just reprimanded them. He said, get your act together.
11: Yeah, that's right.
10: Jesus turns up 400 years later and it's still happening.
11: Yeah, exactly. So what did they then believe, like religiously speaking, what do Sadducees believe?
10: Alrighty, the Sadducees did not believe that God was involved in everyday life, okay? He was kind of like a set and forget kind of a God. Mm-hmm. And as such, they were extremely self-sufficient, doing what was necessary for their own personal benefits. They didn't hold to the writings of the historical books, as I said, the prophets, the poetical wisdom books. They only held to the teachings of the Torah, the first five books of the Bible. They categorically denied the resurrection of the dead, and it was one of the reasons they vehemently opposed the testimony of Jesus' resurrection, because it absolutely blew their theology out of the water. They didn't believe in an afterlife. They believed that the soul died along with the body, and that, of course, meant that they didn't believe in either eternal reward or punishment.
11: Yeah, well.
10: They didn't believe in the spirit realm. They didn't believe in angels or demons or any kind of spiritual entity.
11: Well, not what they do believe, but what they don't believe more than anything. And I guess you can understand that would mean that they would look at the temporal things of the world as being that's all there is to it, you know, make hay while the sun shines, so to speak.
10: That's right. So for them, having a lot of money, having political power, social influence and prestige, that was the whole of life.
11: Yeah, that's all it was.
10: It baffles me, though, because think of, they only believed in the first five books of Moses, but what about Abraham's encounter with the Lord and the angels?
11: Yes.
10: I mean, what was that?
11: Yeah, exactly.
10: And
11: yeah.
10: yet they just, any kind of spiritual entity, no.
11: Wow.
10: So what was God?
11: Yes, exactly.
10: It's just, it's bizarre, isn't it? It's a theology that actually implodes on itself if you think about it.
11: Yeah.
10: So they took, as we mentioned, great deal of glee and joy in the debates that they had with the Pharisees, and they'd get them tied up in knots and sit back and laugh. They loved that. But the real sticking point, I guess, that comes to mind is this issue of the resurrection.
11: Yeah, well, there's a great passage in Matthew 22 where the Sadducees, I guess, bring this hypothetical to Jesus, and they talk about this woman who's married to a man, he dies, then the law was that the brother would have to marry her to provide an offspring. Seven brothers all die. Ultimately, she dies as well. No children have been born. What happens? You know, so they bring this hypothetical to Jesus and basically say, you know, who will she be married to in the afterlife? Which they don't believe in,
10: that's
11: obviously.
10: Right. I always think of that and I think of that poor woman.
11: Yeah, that's right.
10: She got stuck with seven brothers.
11: Seven brothers. How would you be? But of course, Jesus rebuked them in this passage in Matthew 22. He actually shamed them publicly as well.
10: He did.
11: Because he said to them, you know, you're supposed to be the most learned and wise men of God, the priests who are mediating between God and the people, you don't understand the Bible. You don't understand God's word and actually what this is all about.
10: I know. How good was that retort? And the funny thing out of this whole thing at the end of it is that it was the one time where Jesus actually got the Pharisees on his side.
11: Yes, that's
10: right. They started agreeing with him. It was amazing.
11: But let me just read a bit of this. It's Matthew 22. From verse 29 to 32, Jesus answered and said to them, "You're mistaken, not understanding the scriptures, nor the power of God. For in the resurrection, they neither marry nor are given in marriage, but are like angels in heaven. But regarding the resurrection of the dead, haven't you read what was spoken to you by God? I am the God of Abraham and the God of Isaac and the God of Jacob. He's not the God of the dead, but of the living." It's so
10: and
11: good.
10: As you said, this is a public place.
11: Mm-hmm.
10: You've got these two religious factions who can't stand each other, who've come together to try to trip Jesus up.
11: Mm.
10: And these are the priests, the go-between between God and men, the educators, the informers, the mouthpiece of God to the people and says, "You don't understand the scripture and you don't even understand the power of God." He's just completely obliterated their authority, their standing, their power in front of these people. Not only that, but he actually points out that in the resurrection, people are going to be like angels.
11: Yeah.
10: So he affirms that there are spiritual beings.
11: Mm-hmm.
10: And what's more, he affirms that Abraham, Isaac and Jacob are living.
11: Yes.
10: And he's quoting the Torah.
11: That's right.
10: The only book that they will have put any stock in.
11: Yeah. So
10: isn't
11: he uses their reference material to prove that they are actually wrong.
10: I mean, exactly. And then the Pharisees go, yeah.
11: That's right.
10: He's our guy. Oh, I love it.
11: Such a great scene. You can just imagine
10: really
11: the looks of astonishment amongst everyone that's watching
10: really
11: on from
10: that. Really good stuff.
11: Well, that wraps up our brief overview of the Sadducees. But we're going to continue our study of the different groups and factions within Judaism. Next time we're going to look at the scribes.
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0: Mandy and Rob are back tomorrow night around about 9:40 and we're going to be learning about the scribes. Meantime, we'll check out what's happening in the newsroom shortly as we head towards news, sport and your weather for tomorrow at 10 o'clock with music from Riley Clemens coming up. After 10, Dr. David Jeremiah joining us for the next edition of Turning Point.

0: keeping you in the know. This is Rima News.
1: In this update, Endometriosis New Zealand says it's delighted with new guidelines aimed at cutting years off waiting for care. The new criteria, launched mid-next year, will support GPs to diagnose the condition based on family history, symptoms and examination in place of invasive surgery. Chief Executive Tanya Cook says, on average, people have had to suffer through 10 years of pain and debilitating symptoms before they get a diagnosis.
2: Many young women having to drop out of education, school, impacting their relationships. It's a long time to wait.
1: Police have confirmed a motorcyclist died after colliding with a car in Awatoto in Hastings this afternoon. The crash occurred just after 4:30 on State Highway 51, just south of Waitangi Road. The highway remains closed with diversions at Waitangi and Farndon Roads. A person's died after a crash in Peka Peka on the Kapiti coast just after 7 this evening. The driver and only person in the vehicle died at the scene on Potawa Road. The road's currently closed with the public urged to avoid the area. A former defence minister says we can't be missing in action on the world stage as Paul Goldsmith skips a meeting with international counterparts in Canberra. Wayne Mapp reckons the newly appointed defence minister has too much on his plate. Parliament's voted to return thousands of hectares of land in the Upper South Island to descendants of its original owners. The Nelson Tents Trust Bill has passed its third reading. It includes an agreement to give back around 3,000 hectares, as well as more than $400 million. Nelson MP Rachel Boyack says she's pleased this day has finally come.
3: The fact that this issue has persisted across generations speaks to the importance of governments being willing to confront historical wrongs.
1: A US Air Force flight bound for Antarctica made a U-turn back to Christchurch today, less than 2.5 hours after taking off. The C-17 turned around over the Southern Ocean after a warning from Russia of potential space debris in New Zealand-controlled airspace. In sport, Queensland great Cameron Smith won't be in charge of the Maroons when the State of Origin series comes to Auckland's Eden Park next year. The 43-year-old former Queensland captain had been endorsed by outgoing mentor Billy Slater and coaching legend Wayne Bennett as the best fit for the vacant role. But Smith has ruled out applying, speaking on Channel 9.
4: Yeah, I really appreciate, you know, the sentiments from those two men, but it's not the role for me at this current time.
1: The Eden Park Origin match, Game 2 of the 2027 series, will be on Wednesday, June 16. The Tall Ferns basketballers are off to a winning start at their pre-Olympic qualifying tournament in Mexico. They've beaten Argentina 57-35 on the back of a dominant 21-3 fourth-quarter surge. New Zealand face Brazil tomorrow. The weather now, and for Northland, fine weather. For Auckland to North Taranaki, also Coromandel, Bay of Plenty, Taupo and Taumarunui, fine with frosts developing overnight. Gisborne to Wairarapa, including Wellington, showers, some heavy with possible hail about coastal Gisborne and the Wairoa district tonight and before dawn, showers becoming isolated later tomorrow. South Taranaki and Taihape to Kapiti. Partly cloudy, isolated showers becoming confined to South Taranaki tomorrow. Snow may affect the desert road tonight. Nelson and Buller to Westland, fine with possible morning frosts. Marlborough and Canterbury, showers about Banks Peninsula. Partly cloudy elsewhere with isolated showers, mainly north of Ashburton. Showers clearing everywhere tomorrow. Southland, Otago and Fiordland, partly cloudy, isolated showers clearing Otago tomorrow morning. And for the Chatham Islands, showers, some heavy, with possible hail. That's news, sport and weather. I'm Stuart Willey.
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0: From the Bible. Since then, you have been raised with Christ. Set your heart on things above, where Christ is, seated at the right hand of God. Set your mind on things above, not on earthly things. For you died, and your life is now hidden with Christ in God. When Christ, who is your life, appears, then you will also appear with him in glory. Words to live by on Rema.
6: Incredible to think of that, isn't it? Colossians chapter 3, verses 1 to 4. Welcome if you've just tuned in. I'm Rosemary Jane. Nice to have you with us this evening. Hope all is well for you. Coming up, we've got music from Carly Ann Taylor and Brooke Franson later. Also catching up with Bernie Dimet for a different perspective on a life that is full to overflowing. Hopefully your life's like that now, but for a lot of us, that's not quite the case, but we'd like to get there. How do you? We'll find out with Bernie later. Let's start with Turning Point now. 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
8: I bet you remember this song from growing up. There's not a friend like the lowly Jesus. No, not one. No, not one. No one can heal all of life's diseases. No, not one. No, not one. You know, Jesus is a good friend. He is not only your Savior, but he's your friend. But you know what? You need other friends, too. You need friends, as one little boy said, I need some friends with skin on. Friends I can reach out and touch, who are there for me when I need them. And what do you know? Here in the Bible, in the book of Proverbs, is Solomon telling us some things about friendships that help us do that whole thing better. We'll get to it in just a moment. But first, let me remind you that Turning Point produces a magazine that goes out every month into the homes of those who respond and request it. It's been going on now for many years, and there are well over 300,000 families that receive this magazine every month. If you're not getting it, we'd like to start it into your home. It will be a blessing to you, filled with devotional material and articles to help you grow and add value to your Christian life. Also information about what's happening at Turning Point and how God is working through this ministry around the world. I hope you'll get your copy of Turning Point's magazine coming to your home. Ask for it when you get in touch with us, and we'll make sure that it happens. Here is part two of this wonderful teaching from Proverbs on personal relationships.
9: Let me talk for a moment about faithful friends. For here in this same passage of Scripture, in the sixth verse of the 27th chapter, we read, "Faithful are the wounds of a friend, but the kisses of an enemy are deceitful." Now, let's take the last part of that verse and understand what it says so that we can understand the first part of it. The last part of the verse says, "The kisses of an enemy are deceitful." And if you have your Bibles open to the 27th chapter, if you'll go back into Proverbs chapter 26, beginning at the 23rd verse, you will find a little commentary on that section of chapter 27, verse 6. In verse 23, it says this. Listen to this. "Fervent lips with a wicked heart are like earthenware covered with silver dross. He who hates disguises it with his lips and lays open deceit within himself. When he speaks kindly, do not believe him, for there are seven abominations in his heart." Now, I want you to get the picture that the writer of Proverbs paints with his little word picture. He says that fervent lips with a wicked heart are like an earthen jar covered with silver. A silver-covered earthen jar. In other words, what you see on the outside is what's not on the inside. These people are fervent in their friendship words, in their flattering tongue, but in their heart there is deceit. In fact, it says in this chapter, there are seven abominations in their heart. You can't always tell a friend by their friendliness, can you? Do you know that some people are born strokers? By that I mean they can't help it. They just have to stroke you every time they see you. You're the most wonderful person in the world. That's the most wonderful message I've ever heard. You're the greatest preacher who ever lived. And I'm thinking, where have these people been? I mean, it's wonderful to be complimented, and we always appreciate reinforcement in the areas where we serve and what we do. But when a person is overwhelmed in that regard, when he continues with that over and over again, sometimes you have to stop and ask, what's that person up to? What's really going on in their heart? You know, when a person is your true friend, just a word will do. But if they have another agenda, sometimes it is in the multiplication of words that you become suspicious. And the writer of Proverbs says we have every right to do that, because there is a kind of friend who is faithless, who will say one thing with his lips, who will humor your fancies and flatter your pride, but down in their heart, they have another agenda. Faithful friends do not try to force their personal opinions on the lives of others. They try to help in a biblical way, and you can always spot it if you watch for it. Romans 15:2 gives us a little definition of a faithful friend. Let each of us please his neighbor for his good, leading to edification, building up. Ephesians 4:2 says it this way, with all lowliness and gentleness, with long suffering, bearing up one another in love. And Proverbs 9:8 adds this warning, do not correct a scoffer lest he hate you. Rebuke a wise man and he will love you. It's interesting that a faithful friend is a friend who doesn't always tell you what you want to hear. How many of you have a spouse like that? You bristle. And then you go away to think, why, there's no person in the whole world that loves me more than this woman. And why would she say that if she didn't love me enough to help me? When you're a young preacher, as I was once, be careful how you laugh. When you're a young preacher and you're just getting started, it's so easy to fall into the pitfalls of repeating phrases and sentences and doing things that you wish you wouldn't do, and you don't think about it. But after a while, when the emotion of the meeting is over and you have a chance to sit down, you're reminded by the one who loves you, you did it again. You did it again. And that's so helpful. It's wonderful to have a friend you trust to help you through those times, to rebuke you when you need to be rebuked in a kind way. If you have a friend like that, you are rich indeed. You have a faithful friend, according to the book of Proverbs. General Grant had a lawyer by the name of John A. Rawlins. He was closer to General Grant than any other man during the war. It was to Rawlins that Grant gave his pledge that he would abstain from intoxicating liquors, which he'd had a problem with. And when he broke that pledge, Rawlins went to him and with great earnestness pleaded with him, for the sake of himself and for the sake of the great and holy cause of the nation, to refrain from strong drink. Faithful were the wounds of that friend. And today, if you go to Washington, in the front of the Capitol at Washington, there stands the magnificent monument of General Grant, side by stirring battle scenes. But at the other end of Pennsylvania Avenue, a little to the south of the avenue, is Rawlins Park. And there stands a very ordinary, commonplace statue of Rawlins. And whenever you stand before the great monument of Grant, there in front of the Capitol, think of the other monument and remember the faithful friend who kept Grant on his horse is down at the other end, unnoticed and unheralded. But he was the kind of friend who could say what needed to be said at the right time. One of the things that's happening in Christendom these days, and I believe it's a good thing, is the development of accountability groups. You know, it's so easy to just sail along in your life, not asking any questions and not answering any questions. Something happens to you when you have somebody that asks you the hard questions. You need somebody to ask you those questions, don't you? Somebody to ask you, to look you in the eye and say, are you walking with God? Are you living outwardly what you profess to live? Is it genuine in your heart? That's a faithful friend. My friend, if you don't have one, you need to choose one and get yourself in a situation where you're asking each other some hard questions. Then I want to give you a third kind of friend, and these are the kind we all want. These are fortifying friends. These are friends who come up alongside of you and just encourage you. And you need to have some of those folks too. Chapter 27, verse 9 says it this way. Listen to the imagery of this proverb. Ointment and perfume delight the heart, And the sweetness of a man's friend gives delight by hearty counsel. That's a wonderful proverb. Friendly suggestions are as pleasant as perfume, says the proverb writer. Genuine advice shows that a person really cares. Somebody who comes alongside of you with the right spirit and the right attitude and puts their arm around you and says, I want you to know, and they encourage you and they strengthen you and they help you. And you feel such ease with them, even though you're talking about difficult things. How many of you know it's not usually the message that's the issue, it's the delivery system that comes into play. Sometimes people can come and say things to you and their delivery system's all wrong, the package is all messed up. And what they're saying is true, but the way they say it is so harsh and sometimes sarcastic that you can't get your arms around the message because you can't get past the delivery system. And the writer of Proverbs says that when you bring hearty counsel, it should have the aroma of perfume to it. In other words, it should be a sweet and tender way of helping your friend get the message that's at the core and not all the wrappings around the outside. That's something you have to work at and develop even in a marriage, isn't it? Learning how to give the message and not let the messenger mess it all up. And when you're with a person like that, you feel such at ease. I think it's sort of like what I read from the words of George Eliot. He defined a friendship like this. He said, oh, the inexpressible comfort of feeling safe with a person, having neither to weigh thoughts

that would make it not work. Unless you've read it recently, you might not be aware of the fact that Jonathan was the son of Saul, and Saul hated David. And David was the one who was about to take over Saul's place as king of Israel. And David also was sweet on Saul's daughter. And David and Jonathan were friends. You talk about getting into a complicated friendship. That was one. Because every time they were together, David's viewpoint was, Saul's trying to kill me. And Jonathan was always doing his best to make sure that David was kept safe. And sometime when you get a chance, you should go back to read 1 Samuel and read the record of that story. It is unfortunate that some very evil people have tried to make out of this relationship an inordinate relationship that would not be pleasing to God. But I can tell you on the authority of the Word of God, there was nothing like that. These were two men who loved each other as friends should love. And over again, there's a phrase in the Old Testament that describes their relationship. You will see it in 1 Samuel 18, 1 to 3, where you read, "And when he had finished speaking to Saul, the soul of Jonathan was knit to the soul of David, and Jonathan loved him as his own soul. And Saul took him that day, would not let him go home to his father's house anymore. Then Jonathan and David made a covenant because he loved him as his own soul." In 1 Samuel 20, verse 17, we read, "Now Jonathan again caused David to vow because he loved him, for he loved him as he loved his own soul." And in 1 Samuel 23, 16, we read that Jonathan, Saul's son, arose and went to David in the woods and strengthened his hand in God. I'm telling you what a friend. A friend who knows when you have a need and comes to strengthen you in the hand of God. Well, let me pass on to the fourth kind of friend that's alluded to in the 27th chapter of Proverbs. I was going to put it this way. I tried to make it a little more acceptable. How about in-your-face friends? How about face-to-face friends? This is similar to what we talked about a few moments ago, but in a positive way. Proverbs 27, 17 is a great proverb. It says this, "As iron sharpens iron, so a man sharpens the countenance of his friend." This is the kind of a friend that you get together with and you can really deal with some of the tough issues of life. You can talk about things that are going to make a difference. You can share ideas, and they may not always be coming from the same way. They may be disagreement ideas, but you understand that this is two friends who love each other, sharing the most important things in their life one with another, and the result of it is you both are sharpened and strengthened by the encounter. Oh, what a relationship that can be. Especially if you're in a position of leadership or responsibility, to have somebody who can come and you can share ideas. Sometimes when we travel and we get with other pastors, that's what happens. We sit down in a room together and we talk about what God is doing in the ministry and how we can sharpen one another as face-to-face we deal with the issues of our lives. Romans 14, 19 says, "Therefore, let us pursue the things which make for peace and the things by which one may edify another." I don't know if you've ever remembered this verse from the book of Malachi, but I think this is kind of the same thing. Malachi 3:16 says, "Then those who feared the Lord spoke to one another, and the Lord listened, and he heard them." And if you go back and study the book of Malachi, you know this wasn't a pleasant time in the life of these people. But they got together, and they spoke one to another, and the Bible says God listened in. I think God listens into conversations when iron sharpens iron and when friends come together to encourage one another. And the Bible says that that's what happened. And a book of remembrance was written before him for those who fear the Lord and who meditate on his name. Do you know when you have the right kind of conversations between one another and you're sharpening one another and you're encouraging one another, you get enrolled in God's book. And he listens into your conversation and he says, "I saw Jeremiah down there in North Carolina with another brother pastor, and they were sharing the joys and the challenges of the ministry and encouraging one another." God loves that, and he hears it. And that's the kind of friendship you want to develop. Let me give you the last lesson. I just want to call this forever friends. There's a song that we hear a lot of times, "Friends are friends forever."

0: I always think when these young people are graduating from high school, most of them won't see each other again until the 20th year anniversary. But you can have forever friends, and the book of Proverbs says this, Proverbs 27:10. Do not forsake your own friend or your father's friend, nor go to your brother's house in the day of your calamity. Better is a neighbor nearby than a brother far away. Did you know that? And Proverbs 17:17 says it this way, even more succinctly, a friend loves at all times, and listen to this, a brother is born for adversity. Let me tell you how you can sort out your friends. You want to know the ones that are casual, the ones that are just companions, the ones that are committed? All you have to do is go through a crisis in your life. That's all you have to do. Crisis sorts out your friends like nothing you'll ever imagine. Some of the people you thought would be aren't, and some of the people you didn't think would be are. But the Bible says that a friend, a true friend, is born for adversity. What does that mean? That's what they're there for. You may not even know that they're there hovering around the externals of your life, but when you go through a difficult time, all of a sudden they move in and you discover the love and the strength and the encouragement that such a friend brings to you. A friend loves at all times, and a brother is born for adversity. Proverbs chapter 18 and verse 24. A man who has friends must himself be friendly. Now, let me just stop right there. I always hear it. Well, I come to this church and I don't know anybody. Well, whose fault is that? If you don't know anybody, why don't you know anybody? Well, you say, nobody's introduced themselves to me. Well, why don't you introduce yourself to them? You know what I'm learning is that the way you make friends is you have to take some initiative. The problem with the church that's grown is that nobody knows for sure who's been here the longest. You may be afraid to go and introduce yourself to someone. I've had people come up to my wife and welcome her to Shadow Mountain. I mean, it's wonderful. But you got to take some initiative. If you want to sit back in your pew all by yourself saying that's a big church and you can't know anybody there, you can live like that if you want to. But listen to the Proverbs. If you want to have a friend, you have to show yourself friendly. You have to reach out. And shame on the one who didn't reach out to you first, but that's really not important, is it? I'm telling you, if you want to get connected in a church, if you just take a little initiative, it's the easiest thing in the world to do. But if you sit back and you say, well, I'm new and nobody has contacted me, then you will sit there for a long time because some of the people that should be contacting you probably think you should be contacting them. So what do you have to do? Let me just tell you this, and this will make it all so simple. If you want to have friendships, it's always your turn. It's always your turn. Take the initiative. Take a step. And when you take a step, you'll find that the body comes together around you. Now, does that mean we shouldn't be friendly and we shouldn't reach out to new people? No, but it means that all of us have to show ourselves friendly if we want to have friends. It's like the sowing of a seed. If you feel lonely, sow a friendship. And the friendship may not come back to you from the place where you sowed the seed, but it may come back to you from somewhere else. Whatever it is you don't have in your life, whatever it is you lack in your life, if you're lonely, be a friend to somebody and watch what God will do for you. If you want to have a friend, you got to show yourself friendly. And then the proverb ends like this. And I do not believe this was messianic, nor was it meant to refer to Jesus Christ, but the application is so critically close. The proverb says, and there is a friend who sticks closer than a brother. And how many of you know who that friend is? There's not a friend like the lowly Jesus. No, not one. No, not one. None else can heal all our soul's diseases. No, not one. Not one. Jesus knows all about our struggles. He will guide till the day is done. There's not a friend like the lowly Jesus. No, not one. No, not one. There's not an hour that he is not near us. No, not one. No, not one. No night so dark but his love can cheer us. No, not one. No, not one. Jesus knows all about our struggles. He will guide till the day is done. There's not a friend like the lowly Jesus. No, not one. And I want to ask you today, is Jesus your friend? Do you know him? You say, well, Pastor Jeremiah, everybody knows who Jesus is. No. That's a contact friend. Well, I study about him in the Bible. Oh, that's a casual friendship. I'm not talking about that. I want to know if you have a committed friendship with Jesus. Have you committed your life to him as he has committed his life to you? Are you willing to say, Lord Jesus Christ, what you said in your word about me, I accept as true. I am a sinner without any hope, but because you came into this world to be my Savior, I can know eternal life. As you committed yourself to me on the cross, I now commit myself to you, and I accept what you did for me. Because in order for Jesus Christ to be your friend, he first of all must be your Savior. And if you don't know him as your Savior, you can't have him as your friend. I don't know about you, but the friendship I have with Jesus is the most wonderful thing in all the world to me. I say this with deference to a warm and loving relationship with my wife and my family. But my friends, there are times when you just got to get alone with your friend, the Lord Jesus, and pour your heart out to him, because you know that no one else can comprehend, no one else can know. I don't know how I'd get through a day without my friendship with the Lord. And those of you who know him know what I'm talking about. And I want you all to have him as your friend. So if you've never known Jesus Christ as your Savior and your friend, why don't you take that step and show yourself friendly today and invite him into your life?
1: Amen. Hey, friends, I want to tell you there is no one who can help you and will be with you like the Lord Jesus Christ. He is your Savior, first of all. That's where it starts. You have to ask him to forgive your sin, give you the gift of eternal life, and he will do that. But then he becomes more than your Savior. He's your friend. And there's not a friend like the Lord Jesus Christ. He will be with you every day, every way, wherever you need him. He's just a prayer away. And I want you to know Jesus Christ, first of all, as your Savior, and then to understand how wonderful it is to have him as your friend. If you've never received him, do it today. While you're thinking about it, while it's still in your mind, while it's present in front of your options for the day, make sure you do the right thing and get Jesus Christ in your life. Please join us tomorrow as we continue our discussion from Proverbs, and we're going to talk about the Proverbs of Prayer tomorrow. So you want to be sure and join us then. I'll see you next time.
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3: Dr. David Jeremiah and Turning Point joining us tomorrow night. Meantime, we're heading towards music from Carly-Ann Taylor. Why Should I Worry? It's a good song if you're feeling that the worries of the world are weighing you down. Also, we'll catch up with Bernie Dimet with a different perspective on faith. And he is going to continue along that line, actually, in his series, Full to Overflowing. Last night, we began with how to get to the abundant life, our trust in God. Well, we're going to continue this with a number of key verses. Last night, John 10:10, the fact that the thief comes to kill and to destroy, but Jesus came to give you life, life in all its fullness and abundance. Matthew 11:8, 2, you who are tired, come to me. Who are weary, come to me. Find rest for your soul. And John 7, amongst the scriptures, all about rivers of living water, meaning the Holy Spirit filling you up again. Part of living life full to overflowing. Bernie Dimet coming up.
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1: Psalm 42, the voice of Brooke Franson there and Carly-Ann Taylor on Rema tonight. Why Should I Worry? Such a great song, isn't it? It's a good one to hang on to. Coming up, we've got Benny Diamond with a different perspective on faith. He's talking about living life to the full to overflowing. Sometimes that means you need to remove a blockage, sin that is holding you back, and returning to God. More on that with Benny Diamond coming up.
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8: Fathers are funny animals. They want the best for their kids, but when their kids rebel, when they don't play the game, that blessing dries up quicker than you can say Jack Robinson. Hi, I'm Bernie Diamond. Great to be with you again. Today we're going to take another look at God's blessings for your life from a different perspective. And do stick with me, because very soon I'll be telling you about my latest life application book. It's called Walking with the Spirit, and I'd love to send you a free copy to help you live the amazing life that God always intended.
9: I was listening the other day to a well-known actor, Alan Alda, being interviewed by an equally well-known interviewer called Michael Parkinson out of the UK. Now, Alan Alda, of course, became famous as the character Hawkeye Pierce in the long-running TV series MASH. Alda's now over 70 years old, and he was telling us how a couple of years ago he was travelling in South America and he had the most incredible pain in his stomach. They rushed him to a doctor who detected a blockage in his intestine. Now, unless the doctor operated immediately and cut that part of his intestine out, he was going to die. When it comes to life and living, blockages in any part of our bodies are almost always deadly. In our airways, in our bowels, in our eyes, something that can send us blind. And it turns out that spiritual blockages are just the same. They're deadly. Our lives can sometimes be full of tiredness and worry, and we're running out of steam and we're running out of path and our batteries are flat. Okay, sure, we have our ups and downs, but sometimes our lives seem to be on this downward spiral day after day after day. We've got this suboptimal thing happening, and that reality in life can sometimes dominate our vision. We think that that's all there is. We think that it can't get any better. But that reality stands in such stark contrast, let me say, to the promises that Jesus made to us, if only we'd believe in him. Have a listen to some of those promises again today. John chapter 10, verse 10. The thief comes only to steal, kill, and destroy. But I have come that you may have life in all its fullness, in all its abundance. In fact, literally in its superabundance. Matthew chapter 11. Come to me if you're weary and burdened, because I will give you rest, said Jesus. Take my yoke upon you and learn from me, because I'm gentle and humble of heart, and you will find rest for your souls. For my yoke is easy and my burden is light. John chapter 7, if any of you is thirsty, come to me and drink, because whoever believes in me, as the scriptures have said, rivers of living water will flow from within them. By this he meant the Holy Spirit, whom those who believed in Jesus were later to receive. And then just before he was handed over to be crucified, John chapter 14, verse 27, he says to his disciples, friends, peace I leave with you, my peace I give to you. I'm not giving the way the world does. Don't let your hearts be troubled. Don't let them be afraid. Jesus promised a super abundant life, rest for the weary, drink fullness to overflowing for the thirsty, peace for the troubled. The problem is that it doesn't always work out that way in our lives. And so either Jesus is a liar or there's something else. S.D. Gordon, around the late 19th or early 20th century, wrote a fabulous book called Quiet Talks on Power. He's one of my favourite authors, and he kind of works on a similar premise to what I'm working on with Jesus' promises, except he looks at it from a perspective of God's power, and he says, look, the natural life as a Jesus believer is to have God's power to accomplish the things that God calls us to do. And he tells this great story at the beginning of the book about a blockage. He talked about a Midwestern American town in the late 1800s. It was a dry area, and it relied heavily on water from a dam up in the hills. Water, after all, equals life. No water, no town, no life. Now, the town grew and prospered and filled with people until one day the water pipes ran dry. People went up to the reservoir up in the hills, and it was full, but there was just no water flowing down into the valley to the town. No water, no life. So people began to leave the town, and the tumbleweed was blowing through the main street and became a veritable ghost town. Then one day, they received an anonymous note. Somebody had sabotaged the pipes right up near the reservoir. Someone had put a small plug into the pipe, and the authorities went up there and checked it, and sure enough, they found it. They removed that one small blockage, and the water started to flow again. Life came back. The people returned to the town, because that little blockage stopping the water from flowing had been removed. A small blockage can have such a huge impact, can I tell you? There are so many people missing out on God's abundance because of blockages in their lives. They may only be small. They may only be tiny compromises. Well, I believe in God, but not in this area of my life. Well, you know, I believe in God, but I don't think he'll ever fill me to overflowing, some people say. There is a simple name for that. It's called sin. I know it's not a popular word. I know these days people say, oh, come on, Bernie, sin. That is such an old-fashioned concept. Maybe it is, but it only takes the smallest blockage to stop the water from flowing. Listen again to Jesus, John chapter 7, verse 37. If anyone is thirsty, let him come to me and drink. Whoever believes in me, rivers of living water will flow from within them. What's Jesus' plan? Jesus' plan, the normal Christian life, is a flood tide of blessing, full to overflowing. You see, that's his plan, not just for Mr. or Mrs. Super Christian, not just for some hotshot preacher or worship leader. If anyone is thirsty, let them come to me and drink, and whoever believes in me, from their belly will flow rivers of living water. This is all for us. And when we do it our own way, when I decide I'm just going to grumble and go my own way, I'm going to cheat or lie, I'm not going to believe in Jesus' blessing, you know what it does? It blocks the flow. It's deadly. Sin is like that plug in the pipe. God is a fantastic God. God is a holy God. And when we rebel against him, even in those hidden places, even those little things, in fact, especially those little hidden things, that sin becomes like a blockage. It stops the natural flow that Jesus has planned. The Bible says that the wages of sin is death. Even though the reservoir is full of fresh, clean, life-giving water, even though God's plan for us is for his Spirit to pour down into us in abundance, to fill us not just to the top, but to overflowing, to have a flood tide of blessing that enters into this world through us, our sin blocks that plan. His plan is to have us full to overflowing with abundant life, with joy, with peace, with rest. Sin blocks his plans, and there is only one way to fix it. It is to unblock the pipe. Jesus said, repent. Repent, for the kingdom of God is at hand. Do you know what repenting means? Repenting is turning away from the sin and back to God. It's saying, I am going to look at that little blockage, that little compromise, that little hidden thing that no one except God and I know about. I'm going to look at it and I'm going to call it what it is. It is sin. It is anti-God. It is blocking God's plan for my life. And I'm going to turn away from that and hand that part of my life over to Jesus. I know I've been holding it back. I know I've been kind of denying it. I'm going to hand it right now over to Jesus in humility and obedience. I guarantee you, when we take that step, when we hand that blockage over to him and say, Lord, you know something? I don't even know how to get rid of that blockage, but you do. Take it away. I guarantee you that the Spirit of God will start flowing and fill us absolutely to overflowing. Life's messy. Have you noticed? And when the stuff we're going through threatens to derail us altogether, well, what we desperately need is a helping hand. That's why I'd so love to send you a free copy of my latest book, Walking with the Spirit. And with the life application questions at the end of each chapter, you'll be able to chew things over to really apply God's Word right into the circumstances you're facing today. Because God's Word, man, it's alive and active. Amen? So I'm praying that through this book, he'll help you experience the power of the Spirit firsthand. You can request your free copy right now at ChristianityWorks.com. You'll see that offer right there toward the top of the homepage. Just click on it, pop in your name and email, and that ebook will be on its way to your inbox in just seconds. That web address again is ChristianityWorks.com. Thank you so much for joining me. I'm Bernie Diamond. Catch you again, same time tomorrow, with a different perspective.
1: Bernie Diamond, hope you're finding the series really helpful. It's called Fall to Overflowing, and we're going to be talking about taking hold of the supernatural tomorrow night with Bernie Diamond in Our Faith. We're coming up to news at 11, then Worship Nation with Phil Wickham, Captivate Music, and Brooke Lidgetwood, all on the way.

0: keeping you in the know. This is Rima News.
1: In this update, the Minister for Women believes new endometriosis guidelines will help women and girls get a diagnosis sooner. New criteria being rolled out from mid-2027 removes the need for invasive surgery to diagnose the condition, which affects 1 in 10 women and girls in New Zealand. Currently, it can take 8 to 12 years to get a diagnosis. Nicola Griggs says the change will make an enormous difference.
2: I myself have had a number of friends who've never been able to conceive because they were suffering so badly from this condition and it took so long to be diagnosed and they're treated that their window for fertility had closed. So that's just absolutely heartbreaking.
1: Reassurance how sluggish population growth isn't cause for alarm, but instead something to adjust to. It grew over 36,000 in the year to June, our lowest increase since World War II. This brought our population to over 5,300,000. Former Prime Minister's Chief Science Advisor, Sir Peter Gluckman, says our ageing population is playing into this.
3: We have to think about the balance between the investment in children and young people at the beginning of life and maintaining people healthy and productive and contributing to society much later in life.
1: The Serious Fraud Office has accused a former council manager and two associates of obtaining more than $12 million by deceiving two councils. It's alleged the manager manipulated the procurement process to get contracts for an engineering firm he also worked for, receiving millions from councils in Auckland and the Kapiti Coast. The trio have entered not guilty pleas and elected a jury trial. The government's weighing up funding to recover an ancient migration waka in the Chatham Islands. Ministers Paul Goldsmith and Tama Pōtaka visited the site yesterday. Pōtaka says the waka is one of the most significant archaeological finds in New Zealand history, and the government needs to carefully consider how it will support the work.
4: This is a historical find of archaeological significance not only to Polynesia but the whole world.
1: Pōtaka has also announced $1.7 million in dock funding for removing feral cats and controlling wild pigs on the Chathams. In sport, usual early bird Rassie Erasmus has explained why he's delayed the Springboks team naming for the first test against the All Blacks on Sunday morning. The South African coach usually names his team Monday or Tuesday local time. But this week, Erasmus won't name it until around midnight on Thursday New Zealand time after the All Blacks.
5: Just respect for New Zealand and knowing how tough this one is going to be. And yeah, and this one specifically, we think the less time they have to prepare for our team, the better. So it's not an arrogant thing, it's a respect thing.
1: The All Black side is named late Thursday night, New Zealand time. A confidence-instilling performance and result for the Tall Ferns basketballers. World number 21, New Zealand, have beaten 23rd-ranked Argentina 57-35 at a pre-Olympic qualifying tournament in Mexico. The Ferns next face world number 9, Brazil, tomorrow. The winner of the eight-team event secures entry to a qualifying event for the Los Angeles Games in 2028. The weather forecast now, and for Northland, fine weather. Auckland to North Taranaki, also Coromandel, Bay of Plenty, Taupō and Tomarunui, fine with frosts developing overnight. Gisborne to Wairarapa, including Wellington, showers, some heavy with possible hail about coastal Gisborne and the Wairoa district tonight and before dawn. Showers becoming isolated later tomorrow. South Taranaki and Taihape to Kapiti, partly cloudy, isolated showers, becoming confined to South Taranaki tomorrow. Snow may affect the desert road overnight. Nelson and Buller to Westland, fine with possible morning frosts. Marlborough and Canterbury, showers about Banks Peninsula, partly cloudy elsewhere with isolated showers, mainly north of Ashburton, showers clearing everywhere tomorrow. Otago, Southland and Fiordland, partly cloudy, isolated showers clearing Otago tomorrow morning. And for the Chatham Islands, showers, some heavy, with possible hail. That's news, sport and weather. I'm Stuart Willie.
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7: Words to live by on Rima. Proverbs chapter 8, verses 12 to 16 as we begin the hour. Welcome if you've just tuned in. You're just in time for Worship Nation with music from Captivate Music and Phil Wickham in Sown Great Things, the Parachute Band there too. Their song Glorified, great Kiwi music. But let's start with Brooke Lidgetwood, speaking of the Kiwis, joined by Brandon Lake for this song. It's called Honey in the Rocks.

Peter Wickham, great sings, Captivate Music before that. No one like our God. Indeed, there is no one like our God. All part of Worship Nation and Brooke Ligetwood with Brandon Lake. Honey in the Rock, the title of that track. And that was the live version. Such a good song. Returning to the music as we head a little closer to our word for today at 11:30, your daily devotional, with a song from Kiwi artists, The Parachute Band now. Glorified.

I've Always Loved You, third day there, and from Katie Nicole, In Jesus' Name. Before that, we were listening to a song from our own Parachute Band. It's called Glorified. Moments away from the word for today, daily devotional, the importance of praying and believing, praying with great faith in God. Jeremiah 17:14 is our scripture for this. That's on the way after this song from Elevation Worship, Resurrecting.

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1: Heal me, O Lord, and I shall be healed. Jeremiah chapter 17 and verse 14. Dr. A.B. Simpson, founder of the Christian and Missionary Alliance, was plagued with poor health. Two mental breakdowns and a heart condition led to a physician telling him, at age 38, he wouldn't live to be 40. The diagnosis was no surprise to Simpson. Preaching was agonizing for him. Even climbing a slight elevation left him breathless. In desperation, he went to his Bible to find out what Jesus had to say about disease. And he became convinced that Jesus wanted to heal him. Shortly after, he went for a walk in the country. Coming to a pine wood, he sat down on a log to rest and pray. He asked Jesus to become his physical life until his life's work was accomplished. He later said, "Every fiber in me was tingling with the sense of God's presence." Days later, he climbed a 3,000-foot mountain. "When I reached the top," he said, "the world of weakness and fear was lying at my feet. From that time on, I literally had a new heart." Dr. Simpson went on to preach 3,000 sermons in the next 3 years, sometimes holding 20 meetings a week. He became a prolific author whose books are still blessing the world. And he died at the age of 76. In the Bible, Jeremiah prayed, "Heal me, O Lord, and I shall be healed." Jeremiah chapter 17 and verse 14. David said, "O Lord my God, I cried out to you and you healed me. You brought my soul up from the grave." Psalm 30 verses 2 and 3. Isaiah said, "You will restore me and make me live." Isaiah chapter 38 and verse 16. So pray and believe God for healing.
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Jesus, Lover of My Soul. It's a great classic from Hillsong. Might take you back a bit. Phillips, Craig and Dean before that. The Great I Am. Well, time to check out our verse of the day. This one is found in Romans chapter 14, verse 8. If we live, we live to the Lord. And if we die, we die to the Lord. So whether we live or die, we belong to the Lord. Romans 14 and verse 8. One of the incredible realizations that we have as Christians is that our relationship with the Lord is eternal. As we seek after Him, He is always there, and no one can separate us from His love. Words you'll find in Romans 8:38. Also, even when we die, we go to be with the Lord. Philippians 1:23. When we sleep in death, we are still in the Lord. Revelation 14:13. And when He returns in glory, we will go to be with the Lord forever. 1 Thessalonians 4:17. Eternal life. Everything that we have on earth is temporary, except our love for the Lord Jesus, our praise of God through Him, and our friends with whom we share that love and praise. Our friends and family, I pray. That was thoughts on our verse of the day, Romans 14:8. If we live, we live to the Lord. And if we die, we die to the Lord. So whether we live or die, we belong to the Lord. The incredible realization that as a Christian, you actually have an eternal relationship with Jesus Christ. He will take care of you. Romans 14. Returning to the music as we head towards news at 12 with the Sidewalk Prophets now. Come to Jesus.

Your Grace Is Enough. That was Chris Tomlin and the Sidewalk Prophets earlier. Part of Worship Nation tonight on Rhema, Come to Jesus. And if you don't know the way, if you don't know how to do that, then please do have a look at our homepage, rhema.co.nz. Just click on the faith button at the top of the page in the middle there, and then click on Find Jesus. We take you through step by step on how to secure your relationship with Him, receiving Him as your Saviour, understanding why He came for you, to set you free from the law of sin and death, to give you eternal life. And the salvation prayer is there as well for you to pray if you would like to come to Jesus and be saved. Well, thank you for your company tonight. It's been great to be with you. I hope you enjoyed the lineup. We do it all again tomorrow evening from 7. I'll be back with you then. Till then, take care.

0: keeping you in the know. This is Rima News.
1: In this update, a condition affecting 1 in 10 women and girls in New Zealand will soon no longer need surgery for a diagnosis. New endometriosis guidelines coming into force in mid-2027 will allow GPs to diagnose based on family history, symptoms and examination, rather than an invasive operation. Greenpeace is backing the Human Rights Commission's call for more support for workers harmed by the forestry chemical PCP. The chemical has been tied to higher cancer, organ toxicity, infertility and miscarriage rates. The commission wants a national inquiry, redress and greater ACC access for those affected. Greenpeace Executive Director Russell Norman says part of the issue was structural.
2: You know, you have an unregulated industry as it was, and was just allowed to spread this poison everywhere.
1: Parliament's voted to return thousands of hectares of land in the Upper South Island to descendants of its original owners. Waiata rung out after the Nelson Tents Trust Bill passed its third reading. An organisation teaching child protection courses is welcoming the possibility of strengthening the vetting process. ACT is campaigning on introducing a Working with Children card, which would monitor police and regulatory systems for any offences relating to the worker. It says safety checks are typically only reassessed every 3 years, offering only a snapshot of the individual at one point in time. Child Matters Chief Executive Megan West says procedures could go much further.
3: There's been a number of cases where people have fallen through the gaps because police vetting only captures convictions as well. It doesn't actually identify other safety measures.
1: A US Air Force flight bound for Antarctica made a U-turn back to Christchurch earlier, less than 2.5 hours after taking off. The C-17 turned around over the Southern Ocean after a warning from Russia of potential space debris in New Zealand-controlled airspace. In sport, Rugby League and Luke Hansen's been named at 5/8, with Chanel Harris-Tavita shifting to halfback in the Warriors' side for their NRL clash against the Rabbitohs in Sydney on Saturday night. Hansen's promoted from reserve grade for his second NRL appearance, with fellow playmakers Luke Metcalf and Temaiiri Martin both injured. The return of guards Flynn Cameron and Corey Webster headline the Tall Blacks squad, named for the next Basketball World Cup qualifying window. Cameron comes back into the fold, having missed the last two windows due to playing in the Australian NBL Finals, and then a stint in the NBA Summer League with the Portland Trail Blazers. Mexican striker Rafael Duran is the first new visa signing for the Wellington Phoenix men ahead of the new A-League football season. And Silver Ferns captain Karen Berger admits the uncertainty around the New Zealand domestic competition next year contributed to her re-signing across the ditch. To the weather forecast, for Northland, mainly fine, chance of a morning shower or two. For Auckland to North Taranaki, also Coromandel, Bay of Plenty, Taupo and Tomaranui, fine with areas of morning frost. For Gisborne to Wairarapa, including Wellington, showers, some heavy, with possible hail about coastal Gisborne and the Wairoa district before dawn, becoming isolated later today. For South Taranaki and Taihape to Kapiti, partly cloudy, isolated showers becoming confined to South Taranaki this morning. For Nelson and Buller to Westland, fine with possible morning frosts. Marlborough, Canterbury, Central Otago and North Otago, partly cloudy, isolated showers mainly north of Ashburton, clearing this afternoon. For Dunedin, Clutha, Southland and Fiordland, partly cloudy with isolated light showers. And for the Chatham Islands, showers before dawn, then fine. That's news, sport and weather. I'm Stuart Willey.
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5: A good tree produces good fruit, and a bad tree produces bad fruit. A good tree can't produce bad fruit, and a bad tree can't produce good fruit. So every tree that does not produce good fruit is chopped down and thrown into the fire. Yes, just as you can identify a tree by its fruit, so you can identify people by their actions.
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6: 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Command them to do good. So you and I are expected to leverage our resources for something greater than ourselves.
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7: 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Thanks for joining us here on Today with Jeff Vines. 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
6: If you want to do ultimate good, simply reflect the nature of God. Be holy, for I'm holy. And the nature of God includes two things: sacrifice and generosity. At the core of God's activity to humanity, sacrifice and generosity. In fact, staggering generosity. The word generous here, very interesting word. Because it refers back to the heartbeat of God. It's the word eumetidotus, which is a word that means liberal bounty. It's a staggering generosity. That means when you're so generous, people can't hardly believe it. It's the same word used, the idea used in Matthew 18, where there's a king and a servant, and the servant has this incredible debt. In fact, the number used would be like you and me saying a gazillion. You know, there's really no number. The debt is so great. And he's arrogant enough to tell the king, in order to borrow time to pay it back, hey, give me time and I'll pay it back. There's no way he can pay it back. There's not enough years left in his life to pay that kind of debt. And we're told that the king, who represents God, the servant represents you and me, forgives the debt. Now, that is not generosity. That's staggering generosity, because in that culture, what should have happened is the servant, as well as his family, and his family that is not even born yet, his children and his children's children, would go into slavery to pay the debt. That's how it worked. God, in staggering generosity, forgave the debt. That is the word that describes Jesus' attitude toward you and me. And we're told that believers are to act toward others with the same generosity that God has given us. So, what did God give us? His own son. And that's pretty generous. What he treasured the most, what he loved the most, what was most precious to him, he gave that away. Now, here's the question. What do we treasure the most in the American West? Stuff. Money and stuff. Marketers continue to tell us that we will be happy if we buy their product. Right? Lust of the eyes. And there's more and more stuff coming out all the time. Don't you love the iPhones? I mean, I'm going to sell you this, but I'm going to make sure it's obsolete, so you have to get this one. And then I'm going to make sure that's absent. I got you for the rest of your life because you think you can't live without it. Christ followers, you are given a direct and clear command in Scripture. Command them to do good, to be rich in good deeds, and to be generous.

generous. Command them to do good, not be good. That's in other parts of the Bible. Command them to do good. So you and I are expected to leverage our resources for something greater than ourselves. He expects you and me not to be average in our good deeds, like helping a lady cross the street or giving some money to the homeless, some loose change, or mowing the neighbor's lawns, or donating what you don't want to the church rummage sale. All of those things that we do, that's poor people good. Rich people good's different. Rich people good is taking something that you really think you can't live without and going and living without it or giving it away. When the command is given to be rich in good deeds, the message is be extravagant in good deeds. And it basically means to leverage my stuff for the sake of the world in a way that only rich people can. Because rich people have extra time and extra money. I know you don't think you do, but only 8% of the world, you know, can take Saturday and Sunday off. Only 8% of the world has Saturday and Sunday. The other 92% live from day to day. Vacation days, holidays, that's unfathomable to the poor, but commonplace to the wealthy. And yet the stats tell us that the more expendable time and income that you have, the less percentage you give away in service to others, the less extra time and income you have, the greater the percentage you give away in service to others. Therefore, the more you have, the less generous you become. Now, why is that true? It's amazing. And here's the answer. Pastor Jeb told you he's going to be honest. Here's the answer for us, you and me. It's because once we become rich, we've got competing options. We now have the means to use airline travel points and go see the world, to own a second home and a getaway, to drive over to Las Vegas and gamble every weekend, to go to Palm Springs and play golf, to go to the beach. We got more means now. Rich people have so much extra time and stuff that they have to think about, how am I going to enjoy myself? God says the problem is your thinking's all wrong. You're asking the question, how can I fill up my extra time by doing something that's going to bring me pleasurable satisfaction and enjoyment? God says you have extra time and extra resources for a reason. And I want you to ask yourself, how can you leverage your time and resources for something other than you? How can you be rich in good deeds? Now, let's take a pause just quickly. Let me push back here. It's hard to take, but people are going to say, Jeff, I don't have extra money and extra time. You're wrong. I don't have those things that you're saying that I have. Well, can I tell you why? According to the latest Forbes report, just honestly, can I tell you why? One, you're living above your means. Because you think you deserve everything you want, and you live and get things that you don't have the money to get. And so you put yourself in bondage and major debt because you think you deserve all these things, says Forbes. Second, you can't distinguish between a want and a need. You can't distinguish between what you want and what you need. And as a result, you're in debt up to your ears because you've been sucked into a world system governed by Satan that is meant to distract you from the ultimate goal. He's got you. But where a Christ follower is concerned, our simple motto, and this is where the epiphany came in. This is it right here. Jesus says, whoever wants to be my disciple must deny themselves and take up their cross daily and follow me. And I have come to believe that this is the very reason that God instituted the tithe. It's not just about the temple tax or provision for the Levites who operated the temple or about simply meeting the needs of people or the poor. God, when he institutes any precept, it's to save you from yourself. And he instituted the tithe because most people will say, boy, I really want to give, but I just don't know how I can pinch another dime. Well, that's been the problem from the beginning. We claim that God provides everything, but we live as though he gives us very little. God has his mission in the world, his kingdom, which is eternal. We have our mission in the world, our kingdom, which is temporary. He institutes the tithe to pull us back into his mission. And like all precepts, it brings life.
Now, I got to do this quickly, but I'm not going to spend a lot of time on it because some of you are new and some of you need a refresher course. What are you talking about, the tithe? Well, the tithe is used all through the Bible. And you go beyond the tithe when you get to the New Testament. Here's what it means quickly. Number one, tithe means 10th or 10%. It's used 41 times in the Bible. It's not an obscure biblical concept. It's a common concept with common understanding. It means tithe. It means or describes the immediate gift of 10% of your income at your first opportunity. It's off the top, not off what's left over. In the Old Testament, they didn't have a monetary system like we do. So what they would do is bring the tithes of grain and cattle and money. And in Deuteronomy 14, if a person lived so far away from the temple, and it was a major hassle to get all the tithes and the cattle and the crops to the temple, this is what they were instructed to do. Immediately convert the cattle and crops to cash and bring the money to the temple. Why would you do that? Because God knows the human heart. If you withhold it, you're going to run out of money sometime. You say, oh, I got the tithe bag over there. Let's raid God's money. So there's great wisdom in do it immediately. It's the idea of first fruits, not what's left over. It belongs to God. And the tithe is off the top of what God places into your hand. Not after you pay your bills, not after you pay your credit card. Off the top of what God places in your hands. Because God and his purposes in the world come first. Proverbs 3, you knew I was going to read this sooner or later. Honor the Lord with your wealth, with the first fruits of all your crops. Then your barns will be filled to overflowing and your vats will brim over with new wine. It's the first tenth. It's the very first fruits. It's the very best of the very best. Tithing is also a universal principle. For those of you who are Bible scholars and you're still leaning toward, oh, this is an Old Testament tax to the nation of Israel. Jeff is kind of stretching it here. Just remember, the tithe did not originate with the law. It did not stop with the law. It was established before the law. It extends far beyond the law. Abraham, hundreds of years before Moses, brought tithes to Melchizedek, Cain and Abel, all the way back in Genesis 4:4. We're told Cain brought some of the fruits of the soil as an offering to the Lord, but Abel brought fat portions. And the Lord looked with favor on Abel and his offering, but on Cain and his offering, he did not look with favor. So the assumption is that Abel brought the best of the best, while Cain brought was what was left over. They both gave something, but one gave the best, one brought whatever's left over. And as I've said before, G. Campbell Morgan calls that sacrilege. You and I think of sacrilege, of taking something that is sacred and using it in a profane way. But there's another way to define sacrilege. That is taking something that means absolutely nothing to you or little to you and giving that to God. Leftovers. Tithing is a thermometer of spiritual vitality. Jesus said, for where your treasure is, there will your heart be also, that your money is going to go toward that which you value the most. If you value the kingdom of God and Jesus' work in the world, your budget sheet's going to reveal that. Can't hide it. Tithing is the starting place for New Testament giving. The starting place, because both the Old and the New Testaments use two words, tithe and offering. What's the distinction? Well, the distinction is a tithe is what belongs legally to God off the top of everything. It means 10th. The first 10% of everything God places into your hand belongs to God. And that's why he says in Malachi, will a man rob God? Yet you rob me, but you ask, how do we rob you? In tithes and offerings. The offering, the tithe is the 10th of your total income. The offering is what you give above and beyond that, which means that a lot of people have never given an offering because they've never given a tithe. And then in the New Testament, remember this, whoever sows sparingly will also reap sparingly, and whoever sows generously will also reap generously. So the assumption is that someone who loves the kingdom of God is going to sow generously so that they might reap a great harvest. Here's the point. The tithe is the poor man's cross. This is the epiphany. When people say, I can't afford to give, here's what they're really saying. I can't afford to give without burdening myself. But you can't bear Christ's burden for the world without burdening yourself. Galatians 2, bear one another's burdens and so fulfill the law of Christ. You can't bear anybody's burden without taking some of that burden onto yourself. Jesus' message. Look at the burdens of the world. You need to give until some of the burdens of the world are falling on you. That's what Jesus did. Pick up your cross and follow Jesus means, at least to some degree, bearing the burdens of the world and taking them upon your shoulder.
No greater burden exists in humanity than helping those

said before, God gave me a wonderful gift called anxiety disorder. Because now I don't care about my kingdom. My kingdom takes too much energy and effort. And I'm too old now for that. I just want to build his kingdom now. Don't care if anybody ever knows my name. Don't care who knows me or who doesn't. What I do care about is when I leave this place, that whoever comes after me has a great ministry to continue to transform this city for the cause of Christ. And so that's my question to each of you. What are you doing with your life? What are you doing with everything God has given you? Please don't misunderstand. Vacations are good. Good golf clubs are fine. But it's the same thing I've always asked you. Do you spend as much in the kingdom of God than you do on yourself? Do you know that we are told, the Forbes report that I mentioned tells us, this is amazing to me. Now, this is recent. 78% of Americans live above their means. 78. 60% of the 78% make over $100,000 a year. So you're making over $100,000 a year and you still don't have enough. And 40% of the 60% live paycheck to paycheck. But then the Forbes magazine tells us why. One, lifestyle inflation. As our income increases, we spend more. Rather than increased income, investing more in the kingdom of God, we just keep spending more and more and getting everything we're told we have to have. You look around at your life, I promise you, what you need is, oh man, my goodness. Most of the stuff you have, you don't need. And that's why your garage is filled with junk. And the second thing Forbes says, because of social pressures, significance is tied to the external look. So you believe the lie that you've got to have nice clothes, not just nice clothes, but designer. They got to have the name on it. You can't just have a purse. You got to have Louis Vuitton. You know, you can't just have clothes. You got to have Travis Mathis. I don't even know what the good stuff is. I just wear what my wife buys at the Goodwill store. And I look okay. But I do spend money, as my buddy Rick will tell you, on the best golf stuff. That's what I save my money for. So I take a good look at my bank account. Am I investing in the kingdom? Is it my real and true love? And then finally, we're told that, again, Americans cannot distinguish between needs and wants. You know, a need is food. A want is fast food. And it's gotten expensive. And as I said before, it might be fast, but it ain't food. A need is clothing, but a want is designer clothing. And now we're buying them for our kids. We don't want some parent to think my kid is wearing something that's less than. Oh, what a great thing to teach them early in their lives. A need is recreation. I do believe there's a place for recreation. But golf is a want. Now, I say that because golf can be one of the most expensive hobbies. It can be. And I want to put myself on the platform, and I'll tell you, that's why. The question I ask myself is, am I investing as much in the kingdom of God? You should be investing tenfold, as I so easily part with money for a dozen of the best golf balls or for a new drive, whatever it is. See, golf is not a sin. It's not immoral. It's a recreation. It depends on what place it has in my life. And you have to ask that same thing about the clothing you wear, about the memberships you have, about the car you drive, all of it. That's my question to each of you. What are you doing with your life? Eugene Peterson says, and this is the epiphany, birds have feet and can walk. Birds have claws and can grasp a branch securely. They can walk, they can cling, but they were made to fly. And until they fly, they're not thriving. They're not truly living. The grace and beauty of all of it, of all it is to be a bird, is missing. What a tragedy. And so it is with humans. We can stockpile, we can hoard, we can latch on and cling to our wealth, but we were made to be generous. And until we are, we will not know what it is to be human. The grace and beauty of all it is to be us is missing. Now,

0: Enjoy your life, but not to the exclusion of your calling. And so here's my action points for you that I never get to give. It's simple. Number one, don't walk out of here and say, man, that was a great sermon. Boy, I'm convicted, and do nothing. Get a budget. Sit down with a financial advisor and count the cost and say, I want to give a 10%. I want to give the first fruits to God. Therefore, I'm going to do a budget. And then I know how much I can spend on other things because this is what I'm giving to the kingdom of God. So that when I die, I've invested the very best of what all God has given me into something that really matters. If you walk out of here and don't do a budget, you'll never do it. I know that because I've lived it. Get a budget. And then the peace of mind you're going to have when you know there's a plan and you're giving God what belongs to God is going to be out of this world. Amen. Second, distinguish between wants and needs. And if your wants are keeping you from tithing, sacrifice your wants for the sake of other people's needs. You got it? Because Jesus himself said it is very difficult for a rich man to enter the kingdom of heaven. But what is impossible with man is possible with God. Budget. Distinguish between wants and needs and then receive the blessings that come. Malachi 3:10, bring the whole tithe into the storehouse that there may be food in my house. Test me in this, says the Lord Almighty, and see if I will not throw open the floodgates of heaven and pour out so much blessing that there will not be enough room to store it. Now, see, here's the deal. Okay, man, I love being old. I love being old. I do. Because here's what congregations think when a pastor talks about this. Oh, my goodness, another pastor trying to manipulate me into giving. Is that what you think I'm doing? Then you're right. Absolutely. I've tried all the other things. Oh, I just want to be nice to you, and you should give because this is a great vision. You better give because the Bible say, okay. Transparency. This is the epiphany. This is the best way to live life. It is the best way to live life. And the Bible says, I don't know of any other way to say it, that when you honor God with this, the windows of heaven open and he pours out his blessing on you. I don't know what it's going to be. I wish I could tell you every dollar you give God, he's going to give you 10. That's not the way it works. If I believed that, I would give everybody a dollar when they came in the door to church every weekend. That's up to God. I just know that that is the truth of Scripture. Now, just quickly, can I ask you something? Has God been good to you? Come on. Come on. You know when you die, you're going to go to heaven. And you're going to live in eternity with God. And it's going to be so awesome that the deepest words of the Apostle Paul and the Revelator John and just can't come close to what you and I have to look forward to and what God has provided for us. And this life, man, I'm 60 this year. And where did life go? Where did it go? And they say the older you get, the faster it goes. Yeah. But I'm okay with that now. I'm okay with that. I've made my peace with that. I'm going to be with Jesus. I'm going to be with my mom. I'm going to be with my dad. Primarily going to be with Jesus. He's taking care of you. Stop worrying so much about aging. Stop worrying so much about how you feel. Stop worrying about that. Don't focus on you. That's another distraction. Focus on the time you have left and what you can do in the kingdom of God while enjoying the pleasures of life that God has given you. Give him the first fruits. Father, thank you for... Oh, you've been so good to us. It's amazing what you've done and what you've given. And sometimes how we forget it is embarrassing. And you put up with us. You tolerate so much of what we do and our attitudes, but you still love us. That nothing can separate us from your love. That he who did not spare his own son will surely give us and does give us all good things. Open our eyes this weekend. We are the rich ones who have been commanded to be holy, to be generous and sacrificial for the sake of the city and bringing people far from God near. In Christ's name, now everybody said, amen.
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0: Don't answer this out loud, but here's a question for you. 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Now, to the second question. How easy is it for you to accept an apology if someone has wronged you? Or do you demand your pound of flesh? 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Oh, I think he'd hate that description. 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
1: Now that's the group Alive City together with One Common, wonderful song of theirs that's sort of doing the rounds at the moment, quite popular right around the world, called Hold On To You, which is a cool thing to do when you know who it's talking about. 20 to 1, thank you for listening to Remo Wednesday morning. 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
8: 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Ah, you can breathe again. The chaos is gone. It feels good, doesn't it? Although a clean home isn't just about tidiness. 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Hi, I'm Bernie Diamond and welcome again to Fresh. Now imagine your heart as that house. Life's clutter builds up, resentment in one corner, compromise in another. The grime of old habits settles everywhere. Then one day, God hands you the broom and says, let's make this place new again. 2 Corinthians chapter 7, verse 1. Dear friends, we have these promises from God, so we should make ourselves pure, free from anything that makes our body or our soul unclean. Our respect for God should make us try to be completely holy in the way we live. What promises? Paul's talking about what he wrote just before this, God's promise to live among us, to be our Father, to call us his sons and daughters. And that's the point. 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Purifying ourselves isn't about guilt or legalism, it's about freedom. It's sweeping out the lies, scrubbing off the pride, throwing out the bitterness that clutter the soul, so that peace can move in and joy can breathe again. When we let God help us clean house, we find not condemnation but calm, not pressure but presence. 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That's God's word. Fresh for you today. 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It's completely free. 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

such a lovely song, isn't it? Madison Watkins, called You Won't. It is 8 to 1. We'll update the latest news at 1 o'clock for you. And if you're waiting to see what the weather forecast is going to be like, well, it's not too bad, but I can tell you that it's going to continue being cold.

0: keeping you in the know. This is Rima News.
1: In this update, a condition affecting 1 in 10 women and girls in New Zealand will soon no longer need surgery for a diagnosis. New endometriosis guidelines coming into force in mid-2027 will allow GPs to diagnose based on family history, symptoms and examination, rather than an invasive operation. Greenpeace is backing the Human Rights Commission's call for more support for workers harmed by the forestry chemical PCP. The chemical has been tied to higher cancer, organ toxicity, infertility and miscarriage rates. The commission wants a national inquiry, redress and greater ACC access for those affected. Greenpeace Executive Director Russell Norman says part of the issue was structural.
2: You know, you have an unregulated industry as it was, and was just allowed to spread this poison everywhere.
1: Parliament's voted to return thousands of hectares of land in the Upper South Island to descendants of its original owners. Waiata rung out after the Nelson Tents Trust Bill passed its third reading. An organisation teaching child protection courses is welcoming the possibility of strengthening the vetting process. ACT is campaigning on introducing a Working with Children card, which would monitor police and regulatory systems for any offences relating to the worker. It says safety checks are typically only reassessed every 3 years, offering only a snapshot of the individual at one point in time. Child Matters Chief Executive Megan West says procedures could go much further.
3: There's been a number of cases where people have fallen through the gap because police vetting only captures convictions as well. It doesn't actually identify other safety measures.
1: A US Air Force flight bound for Antarctica made a U-turn back to Christchurch earlier, less than 2.5 hours after taking off. The C-17 turned around over the Southern Ocean after a warning from Russia of potential space debris in New Zealand-controlled airspace. In sport, Rugby League and Luke Hansen's been named at 5-8, with Chanel Harris-Tavita shifting to halfback in the Warriors' side for their NRL clash against the Rabbitohs in Sydney on Saturday night. Hansen's promoted from reserve grade for his second NRL appearance, with fellow playmakers Luke Metcalf and Temaiiri Martin both injured. The return of guards Flynn Cameron and Corey Webster headline the Tall Blacks squad, named for the next Basketball World Cup qualifying window. Cameron comes back into the fold, having missed the last two windows due to playing in the Australian NBL Finals and then a stint in the NBA Summer League with the Portland Trailblazers. Mexican striker Rafael Duran is the first new visa signing for the Wellington Phoenix men ahead of the new A-League football season. And Silver Ferns captain Karen Berger admits the uncertainty around the New Zealand domestic competition next year contributed to her re-signing across the ditch. To the weather forecast for Northland, mainly fine, chance of a morning shower or two. For Auckland to North Taranaki, also Coromandel, Bay of Plenty, Taupo and Tomaranui, fine with areas of morning frost. For Gisborne to Wairarapa, including Wellington, showers, some heavy with possible hail about coastal Gisborne and the Wairoa district before dawn, becoming isolated later today. For South Taranaki and Taihape to Kapiti, partly cloudy, isolated showers becoming confined to South Taranaki this morning. For Nelson and Buller to Westland, fine with possible morning frosts. Marlborough, Canterbury, Central Otago and North Otago, partly cloudy, isolated showers mainly north of Ashburton, clearing this afternoon. For Dunedin, Clutha, Southland and Fiordland, partly cloudy with isolated light showers. And for the Chatham Islands, showers before dawn, then fine. That's news, sport and weather. I'm Stuart Willey.
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5: From the Bible. Then young women will dance and be glad, young men and old as well. I will turn their mourning into gladness. I will give them comfort and joy instead of sorrow. Words to live by on Rema.
6: There are a couple of great verses in Jeremiah. That's from Jeremiah 31. Of course, the more famous of the verses, Jeremiah 29. It's kind of cool. And it's amazing how many of them sort of stick in your mind. And maybe you learned them when you were at Sunday school as well. And there were a whole raft of them that was doing the rounds. And I don't know if it happened at your church or not, but every now and again, on a Sunday morning, you were asked to go and stand up the front of the whole congregation and rattle off the 3 or 4 Bible verses that you learned in the last month. Now, that was stressful.
7: 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And now here's Derek Prince with today's message.
8: We suffer a lot, many of us, because we're not really free to express what God is doing in us. You read about the people in the Bible. They cried, they shouted, they groaned, they clapped their hands, they danced, they sang, they got excited. They were enthusiastic. See, I've come to the conclusion there's no substitute for enthusiasm. And you know, if you want other people to believe in what you believe, one of the best ways to convince them is to be enthusiastic. If you suffered from corns and you found a remedy for corns, which I believe that does exist, I've never suffered from corns, you would be so excited about it, you'd want to tell everybody who has corns there's a remedy. Well, you've got a much more valuable remedy than that. You have a remedy for sin. And it's unnatural if you don't get excited and tell people about it. But the one who provides the excitement is the Holy Spirit. Remember what Ruth and I quoted at the beginning. Now, may the God of hope fill us with all joy and peace in believing, that we may abound in hope by the power of the Holy Spirit. What makes us abound in hope? The power of the Holy Spirit. How many of you today, don't respond openly, how many of you really abounding in hope? How many of you are excited about Jesus? How many of you are just bubbling over? You can't keep quiet. That's how we should be. That's how we should be. And all this staid, dignified solemnity really doesn't have much to do with the New Testament. I'll come to a few examples in a minute. Let's go on. Now, there are two ways that the baptism in the Holy Spirit is administered in the New Testament. One is direct from heaven. It just falls on people. That was on the day of Pentecost. That was in the house of Cornelius. The other is by the laying on of hands. And that is described in three places. In Acts chapter 8, verses 14 through 19. Acts chapter 8, verses 14 through 19. This is in Samaria. Now when the apostles who were at Jerusalem heard that Samaria had received the word of God, they sent Peter and John to them, who when they came down, prayed for them that they might receive the Holy Spirit. Now those people had heard the gospel preached by Philip. They'd believed and they'd been baptized. That's stated clearly earlier in that chapter. They were saved, but they had not yet received the Holy Spirit. And the apostles were not satisfied. They didn't rest content with the fact that these people had been wonderfully saved. They wanted more. For as yet, it says in verse 16, he, the Holy Spirit, had fallen upon none of them. Notice, it speaks about him falling upon them. They had only been baptized in the name of the Lord Jesus. Then they, the apostles, laid hands on them, and they received the Holy Spirit. So that, in that instance, the Holy Spirit was ministered through the laying on of hands by other believers. And in the next chapter, you read how when Saul of Tarsus, who became Paul, was there in the city of Damascus, a disciple, Ananias, was sent to him, laid hands on him, prayed for him that he might be healed and receive the Holy Spirit. So Paul received through the laying on of the hands of Ananias. And in Acts 19, a passage that we looked at in another situation, Paul at Ephesus found certain disciples. When he asked them if they'd had received the Holy Spirit, when they believed, they hadn't even heard of the Holy Spirit. So he knew they weren't disciples of Jesus. He discovered they were disciples of John the Baptist. So then he said, well, that was all right in those days, but now you need to be baptized in faith in Jesus. So they were baptized in water. And then it says, and when Paul laid his hands upon them, the Holy Spirit came upon them. They spoke with tongues and prophesied. And let me suggest to you, don't just stop at speaking with tongues. That's wonderful. But why not go on to prophesy? God isn't jealous. He'll let you experience that. Now, what are the purposes of the baptism in the Holy Spirit? The real primary purpose is to receive supernatural power from God. And this is how Jesus expressed it in Acts chapter 1 and verse 8. Acts 1 verse 8. Jesus was about to leave them. And this is almost the last thing he spoke to them. In fact, it is. These are the last recorded words of Jesus on earth. He said, but you shall receive power when the Holy Spirit has come upon you. The word for power there in Greek is dunamis, from which we get the English word dynamite. And dynamite is what causes explosions. And you'll observe that when the Holy Spirit descended, it caused an explosion. A lot of people say, well, they were empowered by the fact that Jesus had risen from the dead, but that isn't accurate. because Jesus had risen from the dead 50 days earlier, but no one in Jerusalem had heard about it. But when the Holy Spirit came, all Jerusalem heard about it in a few hours. That was dynamite, you see. It was an explosion. Some people don't welcome explosions. They're frightened. Well, if it's the Holy Spirit, I say, let him explode. Let him do whatever he wants. Now, what does they receive? Power to be witnesses. You shall receive power after the Holy Spirit has come upon you, and you shall be my witnesses. You see, the message of the gospel is supernatural. It's not a record of natural events. It's something totally supernatural. Jesus died, he was buried, arose again, and ascended into heaven. That's supernatural. And if you're going to testify to a supernatural event, you need supernatural power. Just a little theology isn't enough. You need to be empowered. And people are discerning. Sinners sometimes are more discerning than Christians. And they know when it comes with real supernatural power. And they'll listen. I've discovered this in many different cultures. Sinners can discern the presence of supernatural power. And it does something for them. It commands their attention. And that's what Jesus said. You shall receive power, then you shall be witnesses to me. And then in Romans 15, verses 18 through 19, Paul is speaking about his own ministry. And he says, I will not dare to speak of any of those things which Christ has not accomplished through me in word and deed to make the Gentiles obedient by mighty signs and wonders by the power of the Spirit of God. So Paul said, the only things that are worth talking about in my ministry are the things which the Holy Spirit has done. I wouldn't even mention anything else. And he said, the Holy Spirit, by supernatural power, by signs and wonders, has made the Gentiles, the non-Jews, the unevangelized people, obedient. Now, I've dealt with Gentiles in many countries. I always think back to my 5 years in East Africa. And I was principal of a college for training African teachers. And at that time, the ambition of every African was to get an education. So I was purveying something that they desperately wanted. And they would come to the college as students, and they would be very cooperative, very obedient, because they wanted their education. And whatever we missionaries said, basically they would do it. And I remember one day calling the student body together, and I said, now I want to tell you something. I want to thank you. You're very obedient. You're very cooperative. Whatever we want you to do, you do it because you want your education. But I said, in the minds of most of you, there is a question that has not been answered. And then I got their attention. And I said, I can't tell you the answer to the question. Well, then they really had their attention. I said, the question is this. Is the Bible really a book for Africans that we can believe? Or is it just a white man's religion that doesn't work for Africans? And that is exactly what their own elders were telling them. Then I said to them, listen, you'll never know the answer to that question until you experience the supernatural power of God in your own life. And when you do, you will know that it didn't come from America, it didn't come from Britain, it came from heaven. And I left them, we continued to put the word of God before them, but mainly I prayed. And a few months later, there was a sovereign, supernatural outpouring of the Holy Spirit on those students. And every student in the college was baptized in the Holy Spirit. And up to that time, you had to urge them to pray. From then on, it was difficult to stop them praying. They'd spend half the night in their dormitories praying because they'd received the supernatural seal, the supernatural endowment with power from on high. And my fellow white missionaries used to have this attitude, well, I'm sorry to say this, but it was true. You can only lift Africans so high. They won't go any higher. I didn't argue with them. I just spent my time with the Africans. But when the Holy Spirit fell, you know what happened? The missionaries came down to see what was going on. They suddenly discovered that Africans could go higher. So this is just an illustration. Those young people, men and women, needed a supernatural experience on their own. It was not enough just to get a message from a person from another race and another culture. And then in the next few months, amongst those students, most of them under the age of 25, we saw all nine gifts of the Holy Spirit in operation. In fact, we also saw two people raised from the dead. People say, do you ever see that? My answer is, definitely, I have seen it. I don't want to go into the details because we don't have time. But believe me, when people are raised from the dead, people sit up and listen. Jesus said to his disciples, as you go, preach the kingdom of heaven, heal the sick, raise the dead, cast out demons, cleanse the lepers. When does he ever retract that direction? Never. I've said to the Jewish people amongst whom we live, we non-Jews like me, we really owe an apology to you Jewish people for ever asking you to believe a gospel that was not supernaturally attested. Because your whole background in the scripture tells you that whenever God sends a message through a special messenger, in some way or another, he always gives supernatural attestation. And that's really the purpose of the baptism of the Holy Spirit. It's to bring us into the realm of the supernatural, which is the only realm in which the gospel really can be effectively proclaimed.
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0: 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And if you have a wee minute, and just Google them and seek them out and have a wee bit of a think about them. 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

0: On the night you're falling all to pieces, you can bring your lonely heart to Jesus. What if I told you that I believe it?
1: Have you ever done that? Have you ever sort of spoken to somebody who maybe you've been a wee bit sort of scared to chat about the things of the Lord about, and you actually say, well, what if I told you that I believed in Jesus? Would that make a difference? I can remember having that conversation with my now wife on the corner of Moray Place in Dunedin, our first year teachers' college, and sort of trying to sort of broach the subject. You know, like, what if I told you if I was a Christian? Luckily, she was not only okay with it, but she said, me too.
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7: Today we've got some encouraging words from the Apostle Paul in 1 Corinthians 15. Here's what he says at the very end of the chapter.
8: Thank God, he gives us victory over sin and death through our Lord Jesus Christ. So, my dear brothers and sisters, be strong and immovable. Always work enthusiastically for the Lord, for you know that nothing you do for the Lord is ever useless.
7: That's 1 Corinthians chapter 15, verses 57 and 58 from the NLT. St. Paul says God has already given us victory through Jesus Christ. Because of that victory, he encourages us to be strong, to be steady, and to keep working enthusiastically for the Lord. And he adds a promise. Nothing we do for God is ever wasted. I think those words are powerful because serving God can sometimes feel challenging. Ministry, in whatever form it takes, can be joyful and fulfilling. But it can also involve struggle and moments where progress seems slow. Working for the kingdom in a fallen world isn't always straightforward. There can be obstacles, setbacks, and times when the work feels really demanding. Scripture helps us see difficulty doesn't mean failure. In fact, throughout the Bible, God's people often faced resistance when they were doing exactly what God had called them to do. Struggle can sometimes be a sign that the work matters, that God is using it, and that it is making a difference. Paul's encouragement in 1 Corinthians 15 is meant for moments like these. He reminds us our strength comes from the victory Christ has already won. We don't serve God in our own power. We serve him in his. And because of that, we can remain steady. We can remain faithful. We can keep going, knowing that our labour for the Lord is never useless. So if your work for God feels demanding today, if you're facing challenges, or if the path ahead seems steep, hold on to Paul's words. Let them steady your heart and strengthen your resolve. He says, thank God. He gives us victory over sin and death through our Lord Jesus Christ. So, my dear brothers and sisters, be strong and immovable. Always work enthusiastically for the Lord, for you know that nothing you do for the Lord is ever useless.
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don't know if you watch the rugby, but a number of our rugby players have got wristbands, and they're white wristbands, and on them they've often got words, ideally sort of prompts for some of the calls in the game, but some of them have got Bible verses written there, and others have just got a cross. And you look at it and you go, wow, that is so cool, because we know what the cross is for. Heading towards the latest news and weather, a few minutes away at 2 o'clock.

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1: In this update, a condition affecting 1 in 10 women and girls in New Zealand will soon no longer need surgery for a diagnosis. New endometriosis guidelines coming into force in mid-2027 will allow GPs to diagnose based on family history, symptoms and examination, rather than an invasive operation. Greenpeace is backing the Human Rights Commission's call for more support for workers harmed by the forestry chemical PCP. The chemical has been tied to higher cancer, organ toxicity, infertility and miscarriage rates. The commission wants a national inquiry, redress and greater ACC access for those affected. Greenpeace Executive Director Russell Norman says part of the issue was structural.
2: You know, you have an unregulated industry as it was, and was just allowed to spread this poison everywhere.
1: Parliament's voted to return thousands of hectares of land in the Upper South Island to descendants of its original owners. Waiata rung out after the Nelson Tents Trust Bill passed its third reading. An organisation teaching child protection courses is welcoming the possibility of strengthening the vetting process. ACT is campaigning on introducing a Working with Children card, which would monitor police and regulatory systems for any offences relating to the worker. It says safety checks are typically only reassessed every 3 years, offering only a snapshot of the individual at one point in time. Child Matters Chief Executive Megan West says procedures could go much further.
3: There's been a number of cases where people have fallen through the gap because police vetting only captures convictions as well. It doesn't actually identify other safety measures.
1: A US Air Force flight bound for Antarctica made a U-turn back to Christchurch earlier, less than 2.5 hours after taking off. The C-17 turned around over the Southern Ocean after a warning from Russia of potential space debris in New Zealand-controlled airspace. In sport, rugby league and Luke Hansen's been named at 5/8, with Chanel Harris-Tavita shifting to halfback in the Warriors side for their NRL clash against the Rabbitohs in Sydney on Saturday night. Hansen's promoted from reserve grade for his second NRL appearance, with fellow playmakers Luke Metcalf and Temaiiri Martin both injured. The return of guards Flynn Cameron and Corey Webster headline the Tall Blacks squad, named for the next Basketball World Cup qualifying window. Cameron comes back into the fold, having missed the last two windows due to playing in the Australian NBL Finals and then a stint in the NBA Summer League with the Portland Trail Blazers. Mexican striker Rafael Duran is the first new visa signing for the Wellington Phoenix men ahead of the new A-League football season. And Silver Ferns captain Karen Berger admits the uncertainty around the New Zealand domestic competition next year contributed to her re-signing across the ditch. To the weather forecast, for Northland, mainly fine, chance of a morning shower or two. For Auckland to North Taranaki, also Coromandel, Bay of Plenty, Taupo and Tomaranui, fine with areas of morning frost. For Gisborne to Wairarapa, including Wellington, showers, some heavy, with possible hail about coastal Gisborne and the Wairoa district before dawn, becoming isolated later today. For South Taranaki and Taihape to Kapiti, partly cloudy, isolated showers becoming confined to South Taranaki this morning. For Nelson and Buller to Westland, fine with possible morning frosts. Marlborough, Canterbury, Central Otago and North Otago, partly cloudy, isolated showers mainly north of Ashburton, clearing this afternoon. For Dunedin, Clutha, Southland and Fiordland, partly cloudy with isolated light showers. And for the Chatham Islands, showers before dawn, then fine. That's news, sport and weather. I'm Stuart Willey.
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5: From the Bible. When Jesus spoke again to the people, he said, "I am the light of the world. Whoever follows me will never walk in darkness, but will have the light of life." Words to live by on Rema.
6: Everybody's got an opinion, right? And when you're going through the hardest stretch of your life, it seems like people can't wait to share theirs. Some of it is helpful. Some of it, it really just isn't. Hi, I'm Clayton Bjellin, and today on Insight for Living, Chuck Swindoll continues his biographical series on the life of Job. In this study, we'll discover that Job's misery had company. Three friends showed up to comfort him, and they mean well. But meaning well and doing well are two very different things. Chuck titled today's message, "Responding to Bad Counsel."
7: looking into Job chapter 4, 5, 6, and 7 this morning, so we'll be through about 2:30, 3 o'clock. And let me read just a little part of each section, and you'll kind of get the drift of it. Job 4, 1. Then Eliphaz the Temanite answered, "If one ventures a word with you, will you become impatient? But who can refrain from speaking? Behold, you have admonished many, and you have strengthened weak hands. Your words have helped the tottering to stand, and you have strengthened feeble knees. But now it has come to you, and you are impatient. It touches you, and you are dismayed. Is not your fear of God your confidence, and the integrity of your ways your hope? Remember now, who ever perished being innocent? Or where were the upright destroyed? According to what I have seen, those who plow iniquity and those who sow trouble harvest it." Chapter 5, verse 8. "But as for me, I would seek God, and I would place my cause before God, who does great and unsearchable things, wonders without number. He gives rain on the earth and sends water on the fields, so that he sets on high those who are lowly, and those who mourn are lifted to safety. He frustrates the plotting of the shrewd, so that their hands cannot attain success." Chapter 6. "Then Job answered, 'Oh, that my grief were actually weighed and laid in the balances together with my calamity. For then it would be heavier than the sand of the seas. Therefore, my words have been rash, for the arrows of the Almighty are within me. Their poison my spirit drinks. The terrors of God are arrayed against me.'" Chapter 7, verse 20. "Have I sinned? What have I done to you, O watcher of men? Why have you set me as your target, so that I am a burden to myself? Why then do you not pardon my transgression and take away my iniquity? For now I will lie down in the dust, and you will seek me, but I will not be."
6: 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Chuck titled today's message, Responding to Bad Counsel.
7: Not all advice is good advice. Not even when the person who gives the advice thinks that it's the right advice. Sometimes it can be given in all sincerity, but it is faulty. A man had finished lunch and was in his car driving toward the next appointment with his work, and he began to be troubled by the argument that had gone on between him and his wife. It had run over a couple of 3 days, and he decided that it was time to make up. At least he could do it by cell phone and finish the conversation that evening. So he dialed the number, and the maid answered the call, and he said, "I'd like to speak to my wife." And she said, she doesn't want to be disturbed right now. He said, "Doesn't want to be disturbed." He said, and the maid said, "Yes, she's upstairs with her boyfriend." And the man said in an infuriated moment, "You know where the shotguns are? Go get one of my shotguns, put 2 shells in, go upstairs and kill both of them." She put the phone down, went upstairs. He listened, heard 2 blasts. She came back down, picked up the phone. She said, "Okay, it's done. They're dead. What do you want me to do with the bodies?" He said, "Throw them in the pool. I'll take care of the rest when I get there." She said, "We don't have a pool." He said, "Is this 545-3076? Not all advice is good advice. Not even when the person giving the advice thinks that it's good advice and says it in all sincerity. Not all advice is bad advice. Every person listening right now has experienced getting bad advice. Someone gave it to you and you followed it and you suffered the consequences. But on the other hand, we have all benefited from someone telling us good things, and they've counseled us and we've followed their advice, and the benefits have been many. Matter of fact, this ancient book of Proverbs, which is a couple of books beyond Job, seems to be full of comments about the wisdom of following good counsel. Turn, for example, to Proverbs chapter 12, be a good place to start. Proverbs 12:15. The way of a fool is right in his own eyes, but a wise man is he who listens to counsel. You and I have known the experience of that. We have been foolish in our ways, and we have had someone early on, a parent or a teacher, maybe a coach, maybe a band conductor or some friend, replace our foolishness with wise counsel, and we benefited from it. Proverbs says it works like that. Look at 16:24. Same book, 16:24. Pleasant words are a honeycomb, sweet to the soul and healing to the bones. I love that. Words given at the right time, Proverbs says elsewhere, are like apples of gold and pictures of silver. As an earring of gold and an ornament of fine gold, so is a wise reprover upon an obedient ear. Good counsel, wise reproof, obedient response. Benefit, win, win, win. There's another. Look at 19:20 of Proverbs. The book is full of verses like this. Listen to counsel and accept discipline that you may be wise the rest of your days. 21:9. It's better to live in a corner of a roof than in a house shared with a contentious woman. That's not the verse. Verse 19, it is. It is better to live in a desert land than with a content. That's not it either. I don't know why I had those verses marked. Look at chapter. Look at 27. 27:19. Well, let's take 17. 27:17, I love this. Iron sharpens iron, so one man sharpens another. We men know the benefit of a good friend who sharpens us with his presence or with his counsel. His model sharpens our lives. Two verses later, 19. As in water, face reflects a face, so the heart of a man reflects a man. Have you had that experience? Surely you have. You've had something deep down in the well of your heart, and you've been near someone who loves you and knows you and has the ability to drop that bucket in the well and to pull out and to splash it out for both of you to read what's there and to see. I see it now. Sometime it's a reproof. 27 verse 6 says, faithful are the wounds of a friend, but deceitful are the kisses of an enemy. The Hebrew uses an interesting causative stem in the early part of the verse, and it could read, faithful are the bruises caused by the wounding of one who loves you. Faithful is the bruise that comes after the blow of one who cares enough to tell you the truth. He hits you with the truth. Alone, in private, confronts something that needs to be confronted, and a bruise forms that remains there, and it's trustworthy. So much more trustworthy than the hug and kisses of a flatterer, called an enemy. Good counsel is a good thing. On the other hand, there's bad counsel. Some one-liners would run like this in bad counsel. Look, why don't you go ahead and marry him? He'll change after the marriage. Most of those laughing were women. Interesting. Here's another. You know, in my experience in this field of finances, this feels good. I really think it's worth that $10,000 investment in Enron stock. 2 years ago. Maybe a year ago. Bad counsel. Didn't mean it to be bad, but it turns out bad. Or, hey, don't bother about finishing school. Do you have any idea how many millionaires there are today who never even got out of high school? Bad counsel. Every dropout teenager loves to hear words like that because it's what they want to hear when school gets tough. Well, this brings us to dear old Job. Job. Remember Job? We left him in what we called black pessimism. He was in the hole of depression. Chapter 3. He despised the day he was born. He hated the thought that having been born that he lived. The silence of God was driving him mad, and he did not hold back. He said it all. Three friends sitting nearby sat and listened through it. They'd been there 7 days and seven nights in silence, staring at him. First trying to believe it was really their friend Job. Of course, he looks so different. His face is swollen and now scabbed over with these running sores. And if you look closely, there's worms in some of them. It's an ugly scene. And he's comfortable in no position. He doesn't feel comfortable lying down, and so his nights are restless, and they're spent slowly and agonizingly as he tries to get into a position that isn't just painful beyond words. And then the sun rises and bakes itself on him as he sits in the trash heap of the city. Dear wife, unable to help, friends stunned in disbelief. And then when the comforters, so-called, begin to talk, they bring no comfort. I mean, it was bad enough just to have them sit and stare, but it was horrible when they began to give bad counsel. Oh, they didn't mean bad. They didn't, not at first. Maybe never. They just lost sight of their purpose. And what was that? Chapter 2, verse 11. The latter part of the verse tells us why they came. They came to sympathize with him, and they came to comfort him. Good for them. At least they came. The man who was the greatest man in the East, chapter 1 tells us, should have been surrounded by a room full of friends. But three at least came. And they came for the right reason. They came as you go to the hospital to visit the terminally ill loved one. You don't know what to say. Often you stand and say very little. And sometime, interestingly, when you do say something, you leave thinking, why did I say that? I know how you feel when you don't know. You know, I've thought about this, and I think you at least you've got this to be thankful for. Why did I say that? But these men go so much further. They mix blame and shame and condemnation and judgment and legalism, and they preach a little, and there's no comfort.

two chapters, get this, and the last 11 verses of chapter 42. First two chapters and the last 11 verses of chapter 42 are narrative called prose, P-R-O-S-E. They're prose. Just like the novel you're finishing or the newspaper article you read this morning or perhaps some note someone gave you, they wrote it in prose and you read it, and it's history. It's factual. You can understand it. There isn't a lot of mystery. You have questions, of course, with these two chapters, and you're thrilled at the end because it all turns out well, and he gets double everything except children. That probably wouldn't have been a blessing to have twice the number of children. So he gets the same number of kids and twice the other things he had to start with. Terrific. We all like that. We like it when they live happily ever after. But in between, we have poetry. In fact, the book of Job falls in the category, as Old Testament scholars categorize it, the category of poetry, like Psalms, like Proverbs. And if you were to read it in the Hebrew, you would notice a change in the meter. It reads like poetry. So there's repetitious phrases. There are a lot of colorful word pictures. Some things are beyond our capacity to understand. And so we'll just say, we're not sure what that means. Because it's poetry. Beautiful, but a little bit mysterious, a little mystical at times. Let me say secondly that... Oh, by the way, the poetry is philosophy. I mean, history we can get, but philosophy. I had a mentor tell me years ago that a philosopher is a person who talks about things he doesn't understand, but he makes it sound like it's your fault. It's not bad. And these men write, or these men say, and they... Job no doubt journaled a lot of these things, maybe all of it, and maybe he wondered at times what it meant fully. Okay, that's the first thing I want to tell you. Second, this poetic section, which is the largest part of the book, chapter 3 through 42:5, okay, or 42:6, this poetic section begins as a rather mild discussion. It turns into a rather intense debate, and it ends in heated dispute. You're going to see Eliphaz begins with sort of his hat in his hand as he begins to speak to Job. And toward the end, there's no hat in his hand. I mean, he's got an index finger jammed into this man's sternum, and he is setting him straight. So it begins rather mildly, and it ends in a dispute. Third, the three friends, Eliphaz, Bildad, and Zophar, you'll see their names, by the way, if you're not familiar, in verse 11 of chapter 2. Eliphaz, Bildad, Zophar. These three friends, now get this, it'll help you. I'll show you in the Bible in a minute. These men speak in cycles. Three cycles. First Eliphaz, and then Job answers. Then Bildad, and Job answers. Then Zophar, and Job answers. And round one ends. And then Eliphaz comes back on the scene. He's apparently the oldest of the group. In those days, the oldest were given, you know, priority. So Eliphaz speaks, Job answers. Bildad speaks, Job answers. Zophar speaks, Job answers. Then you get to the third cycle, Zophar's out of the picture. Maybe he got tired or he just thought, I'm out of here. It's going nowhere. When you get to chapter 32 to 37, a fourth man appears. That's the youngest of the group. He comes out of nowhere. His name is Elihu, E-L-I-H-U. And Elihu just does a monologue, and Job never answers. Maybe by now Job is, oh, man, I have heard all I'm going to listen to. Maybe Job is simply exhausted. Or maybe he doesn't have any answer by now. He's done a lot of talking so far. Let me show you this in the Bible. Look at chapter 4, verse 1, okay? Then Eliphaz the Temanite answered. So this is his first speech, if you will, in the first cycle. Look at 6:1. Then Job answered. So Job is answering Eliphaz. Got it? That goes through chapter 7. Now keep rolling with me here. Look at 8:1.

Bildad the Shuhite answered. This is his first speech. Look at 9:1. Then Job answered, answer Bildad. And he does that for two chapters. Okay, you staying with me? 11:1. Then Zophar the Naamathite answered. That's his first speech. Chapter 12. Then Job responded. And that goes through 13 and 14. And that's the end of that first cycle, that first round of dialogue between the three friends and Job. In each case, Job answers each one of them. They meander all around and they talk about all different subjects, but mainly they're there judging Job. Interesting, and I want to mention this here. Eliphaz bases his words on experience. He says more than once, I have seen. So in light of what I have seen, I make these statements about your situation, Job. Now, Bildad bases his on tradition. Says in chapter 8, verse 8, inquire of past generations. And he appeals to Job to go back into the annals of history and recall what had happened there. And in light of that, tradition teaches us this. When you get to Zophar, who is the harshest of the three, he throws tack to the winds and he comes right at Job with both fists. His words are based on assumptions. It's like a verbal fist fight. So that happens in the first cycle. Look at 15:1. Eliphaz responded. That's his second speech. And then you keep going through 16:1. Job answered. You go all the way through that cycle. All three men speak till the end of chapter 21. Notice that. End of round 2. Round 3, chapter 22, verse 1, all the way through to 31:40. That's enough of that. Got the idea. I wanted you to get a structure of how the book is laid out. And each time, be sure you check the beginning of the chapter so you'll know who's speaking. And you know why he's answering. If you go back and see what was said, then you'll be able to tie it together. And I'll do my best to keep it interesting. I know I'll try to stay with what Job writes and see if we can draw some sense out of this.

0: 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This is Insight for Living. 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I'm Clayton Bjellin, here Chuck Swindoll's Compassionate Answer, Thursday on Insight for Living.
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1: And I'm Alison. 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

0: I was going through the text messages a wee bit earlier on, and I don't know how I've managed to do it, but I've managed to lose it, but I didn't know what it said. Yesterday on the program, I asked the question, you of course know the day of your birth, the year of your birth, but did you know the minute and the hour of your birth? Were you born in the morning, in the afternoon? And is there a story that goes with that that allows you to remember it? And I was saying that I can't find out when I was born to the very, very minute, because sadly both my parents have passed. And it doesn't say it on my birth certificate. And it used to be on a wee Dutch tile. It had not only, you know, the day I was born, but the time of the day with a wee clock. And there was a little sort of stalk with a basket, and I was in it. And also said how heavy I was. Not telling you how heavy I was, but I was a big wee boy. But still, I don't know. And someone did text me last night, and I can't find the text, to say they knew their son's child's time of birth. It's all a wee bit complicated, but all that to say, do you know the exact minute that you were born?
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5: The weapons are powerful weapons from God. From 2 Corinthians 10, verse 4. Today's problem is not necessarily tomorrow's problem. Don't sabotage yourself by assuming it is. Resist self-labeling. I'm just a warrior. Gossip is my weakness. My dad was a drinker. I guess I'll carry on the tradition. Stop that. These words create alliances with the devil. They grant him access to your spirit. It's not God's will that you live a defeated, unhappy life. Turn a deaf ear to the old voices and make new choices. The lions have fallen to me in pleasant places. Yes, I have a good inheritance. From Psalm 16, verse 6. Live out of your inheritance, not your circumstances. God has already promised you victory and provided you with weapons for the fight. Though we walk in the flesh, we do not war according to the flesh. For the weapons of our warfare are not carnal, but mighty in God for pulling down strongholds. From 2 Corinthians 10, verses 3 to 4. How did Joshua conquer Jericho? By using God's strategy. Take up the Ark of the Covenant and let seven priests bear seven trumpets of ram's horns before the Ark of the Lord. From Joshua 6, verse 6. Joshua placed the Ark of the Covenant in the middle of the procession. Every activity orbited around God. The secret of victory is to keep God center stage in your life, using the weapons of worship, scripture, and prayer. Employ every tool God offers: scripture memorization, prayer, petition. Turn off the TV and open your Bible more. Worry less and pray more. Conquer your hang-ups by drawing daily on the presence of God.
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6: It's after midnight, which begs the question,
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I hear that song, it's called Run to You, and I'm reminded of the story of the prodigal son. And often you think of the prodigal son and everything that he went through, and then if you take it a step further, you understand that the oldest son is grumpy about everything. But very rarely do you hear sermons preached on the fact that the dad ran towards the son. And that is a really interesting concept if you unpack it a wee bit. Good song. I enjoyed it. Heading towards 3 o'clock, 8 minutes away.

0: News. Keeping you in the know. 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
1: In this update, a condition affecting 1 in 10 women and girls in New Zealand will soon no longer need surgery for a diagnosis. New endometriosis guidelines coming into force in mid-2027 will allow GPs to diagnose based on family history, symptoms and examination, rather than an invasive operation. Greenpeace is backing the Human Rights Commission's call for more support for workers harmed by the forestry chemical PCP. The chemical has been tied to higher cancer, organ toxicity, infertility and miscarriage rates. The commission wants a national inquiry, redress and greater ACC access for those affected. Greenpeace Executive Director Russell Norman says part of the issue was structural.
2: You know, you have an unregulated industry as it was, and was just allowed to spread this poison everywhere.
1: Parliament's voted to return thousands of hectares of land in the Upper South Island to descendants of its original owners. Waiata rung out after the Nelson Tents Trust Bill passed its third reading. An organisation teaching child protection courses is welcoming the possibility of strengthening the vetting process. ACT is campaigning on introducing a Working with Children card, which would monitor police and regulatory systems for any offences relating to the worker. It says safety checks are typically only reassessed every 3 years, offering only a snapshot of the individual at one point in time. Child Matters Chief Executive Megan West says procedures could go much further.
3: There's been a number of cases where people have fallen through the gaps because police vetting only captures convictions as well. It doesn't actually identify other safety measures.
1: A US Air Force flight bound for Antarctica made a U-turn back to Christchurch earlier, less than 2.5 hours after taking off. The C-17 turned around over the Southern Ocean after a warning from Russia of potential space debris in New Zealand-controlled airspace. In sport, Rugby League and Luke Hansen's been named at 5/8, with Chanel Harris-Tavita shifting to halfback in the Warriors' side for their NRL clash against the Rabbitohs in Sydney on Saturday night. Hansen's promoted from reserve grade for his second NRL appearance, with fellow playmakers Luke Metcalf and Temaiiri Martin both injured. The return of guards Flynn Cameron and Corey Webster headline the Tall Blacks squad, named for the next Basketball World Cup qualifying window. Cameron comes back into the fold, having missed the last two windows due to playing in the Australian NBL Finals, and then a stint in the NBA Summer League with the Portland Trail Blazers. Mexican striker Rafael Duran is the first new visa signing for the Wellington Phoenix men ahead of the new A-League football season. And Silver Ferns captain Karen Berger admits the uncertainty around the New Zealand domestic competition next year contributed to her re-signing across the ditch. To the weather forecast, for Northland, mainly fine, chance of a morning shower or two. For Auckland to North Taranaki, also Coromandel, Bay of Plenty, Taupo and Tomaranui, fine with areas of morning frost. For Gisborne to Wairarapa, including Wellington, showers, some heavy, with possible hail about coastal Gisborne and the Wairoa district before dawn, becoming isolated later today. For South Taranaki and Taihape to Kapiti, partly cloudy, isolated showers, becoming confined to South Taranaki this morning. For Nelson and Buller to Westland, fine with possible morning frosts. Marlborough, Canterbury, Central Otago and North Otago, partly cloudy, isolated showers mainly north of Ashburton, clearing this afternoon. For Dunedin, Clutha, Southland and Fiordland, partly cloudy with isolated light showers. And for the Chatham Islands, showers before dawn, then fine. That's news, sport and weather. I'm Stuart Willey.
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0: From the Bible. Now this is eternal life, that they know you, the only true God, and Jesus Christ, whom you have sent. Words to live by on Rema.
5: I say to parents a lot of times, I want you to let the bottom 20% go. And it came from a conversation with an anxious mom who just was spinning with her mind inner words. And so at the end, I literally chased her out of my office saying, let the bottom 20% go, because I just thought you got to let go of something. You cannot keep stressing and focusing with your kids, making a huge issue out of everything, because it's impacting your relationship.
6: 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I'm Ann Wilson.
7: And I'm Dave Wilson, and you can find us at FamilyLifeToday.com. This is Family Life Today. So we have a guest back on, in the studio today that our daughter-in-law said I would listen to her every single day.
6: Aww. She said that. And
7: she's not saying that about us. Trust me.
6: And she picked up Sissy Goff, as we were talking about, her book called The Worry-Free Parent. Sissy, welcome back to Family Life Today.
8: Thank you. I'm so delighted to be with y'all.
7: Sissy, is anybody out there that doesn't worry?
8: No, I don't think so. In this day and time, I read in the research that a definition of anxiety that said anxiety is a response to cumulative stress over time. And isn't that our world?
6: Yes.
8: I mean, that is what we're living in.
6: We talked yesterday, and if you didn't listen yesterday, please go back and listen to that episode. But as we close the segment, you had mentioned a favorite bedtime ritual.
8: Yes.
6: For people with anxiety. So before we get into the day, give us this little tip.
8: So it's what I tell kids to do all the time, but I think it works for grownups. I do it myself too. It's called the three doors technique, or the three doors game if you're talking to kids. You picture three doors literally in your mind, and it's three places you love and feel safe.
6: Hmm.
8: When we are anxious and spinning out, anything sensory related is helpful.
6: Hmm.
8: Which is why, side note, I love the game 5-4-3-2-1 with kids, where we say, tell me five things you see, four things you hear, three things you feel, tactile, two things you smell, one thing you taste. Because when we're thinking in the sensory realm, we have to be present to the moment. And when we're anxious, we're in the past or the future. We're not in the present moment. And so with three doors, what we would do is, say you picked a grandparent's house, you would walk in the front door. Think about, picture everything you see from the right all the way around you to the left. What does it look like? What do you hear? What do you smell? And then you make your way slowly through the whole house doing the same thing. And most kids say to me, I never make it to the third door. I fall asleep before I ever get there, because it's a place we feel safe. And so our body relaxes. And again, when we're thinking about, okay, what did my grandmother's house smell like when I first walked in? You're focused on that, not, am I going to fail the quiz, or is my child going to have anyone to sit with at the lunch table tomorrow?
7: Well, I mean, you write in your book, and we all know we're living in a very anxious time.
8: Yes.
7: I'm not saying our parents didn't worry. And I know they did. But man, the world is swirling in such a way. And one of the things you write about is how anxiety affects us as parents.
8: Yes.
7: Talk to us about that.
8: I'm going to talk about five ways it impacts us. And then I'm going to talk about five types of parents I see the most in our office. So the first is that anxiety distracts us. Because like we're talking about, we're not in the present. We're in the past or the future. And kids long for us to be in the present. They want us to be there with them. And again, it can even be that we're trying to problem solve or think of something helpful, but still we're not with them in the moment.
6: So you're saying, let's say a husband or wife comes home from work.
8: Yes.
6: But they're not present because they're still back at the job.
8: Yes.
6: Could that be a sign of anxiety?
8: Absolutely. If he's rehearsing what happened in the board meeting when he felt like it didn't go the way he wanted it to, or he didn't give the right presentation, that's exactly what's causing it.
7: So how do you stop that?
8: Well, that's where we go back to breath prayer, if we can, grounding, which is the 5-4-3-2-1, or there are a lot of different ways we can do that. And then trying to flip the thought, stop, drop, and flip, like we talked about in the last episode.
6: Hmm.
8: But we've got to really fight it. If we're not proactively doing something different, that worry's just going to take over until we're eventually distracted because we have to be. The alarm goes off and we have to get up out of bed or whatever it is. I mean, I feel like my parents were distracted by any plethora of things growing up, but they didn't have the phone that they were checking as they were bathing me or putting me to bed or any of those things. And I think it's, I mean, y'all know with grandkids, my little nephews that I'm with a lot, I have to think, put the phone down, flip it over. I mean, I get so mad at myself sometimes because I'll be sitting there and playing with whatever or watching or looking. And I remember thinking one time when I was with my oldest nephew thinking, I wonder if when Henry is watching a show, has asked his mom and dad and I to watch a show with him, and we are on our phones If he thinks, I can't wait till I'm old enough and I can hold a phone and watch TV at the same time, it breaks my heart that I do that. And I just want to put the darn thing away.
9: It's become so normal for kids as they're watching their show. Yes. The parents are scrolling. I'm guilty of that as a grandparent, too. So they're watching.
8: It's a new thing that kids, we're totally off track, but kids are saying to us in our offices, I feel like I have to compete with technology for my parents' attention.
7: Yeah.
9: So, okay, let's go back to number one.
8: And it's making us anxious. It's making them anxious, too. Yes, number one. Okay, anxiety distracts us, which is exactly what we're talking about.
7: Right.
8: We're not present to the moment. Anxiety also makes us attach future meaning to present problems.
9: This is number two.
8: So because he is struggling in math, he will never be able to do high school math. He'll never get to college. He'll never have a job where he can provide for his family because he can't do third grade math.
9: Oh, this is so mean. This is so convicting right now when our kids were young. Oh,
8: I had a mom one time who came in and she said, I've gotten really concerned about my daughter. And I said, tell me what's going on. And she said, we were on a trip recently and we were staying in a hotel room and she had some trash and she went to throw it away and she missed the trash can and she left it on the floor. And she sat there in this pregnant pause and I said, And she said, how will she ever be a functional human being when she doesn't throw the trash away? Wow. The leaps we take, and we all do it.
9: We have a son when he was diagnosed with ADHD. That was our conversation when we were going to bed. Like, how's he going to get through school? Yes. Will he ever go to college? Will he ever get married? Like, why do we do that?
8: Well, and what a great picture. He's probably doing great right now.
7: He's
9: phenomenal.
7: Doing great.
8: Yes.
9: Phenomenal.
8: And has had to work harder for things than other kids might have. So probably is more resilient and has a better work ethic.
7: And we do this so big time with the idol of sports. You know, with your third grader or your 7 or 8 year old can't make a free throw or a layup.
8: Yes.
7: Like they'll never be able to play sports at any level the rest of their life. They're 7 years old.
8: Right.
7: They could be in the NFL someday, but we do it. And we think if they can't, I was told this by a coach when my youngest was playing different sports. They wanted him to play soccer. And I said, how many games you play? 80? I'm like, can't do it. Don't have time. Mm. He'll never play college sports in his life if he doesn't join my third grade soccer team. That's what he told me.
8: Wow.
7: And I hung up thinking, he's probably right.
8: Wow.
7: Should we do it? We didn't do it, and he played college sports, but it was just the worry, the anxiety, whether it's sports or academics or anything, it is, you're right, we project it.
9: Yes, okay, parents, that's a good question. These are good questions to ask yourself. Are you, say it again, how did
8: you say it? Attaching future meaning to present problems.
9: Oh, boy. I think a lot of us are guilty of that one.
8: It's easy to be.
7: Yeah. Instead of doing that, we should just do what? This is a present problem.
8: Be in the moment.
7: Yeah.
8: Yes. And we could go back to the truth of suffering produces perseverance, perseverance, character, and character, hope. And in this parenting class we're teaching on this, I say to parents, I want you to think about what caused you to grow the most when you were growing up.
9: Yes.
8: What did you learn from? What are you most proud of? Because probably the answer to every one of those questions involve hard things.
9: Yes.
8: That you went through and that your parents didn't rescue you from.
7: Mm. Yeah, I've said this so many times. I'm going to write a parenting book called The 5 Gifts or 10 Gifts Every Parent Should Give Their Children. And the first one is adversity.
8: Mm.
7: Like, it's all these gifts you never think of.
8: Yes.
7: Because we think, no, we want to make it easier and better. And it's like, no, the best character comes from hardest times. Again, you don't force your kid to go through something difficult, but when they do, you don't bail them.
8: Right.
7: You walk beside them, but you let them grow through it. It's hard to do as a parent.
8: It's hard to do.
9: We just hate to see them in pain.
8: Of course.
9: But you're right. We grow the most sometimes when we're in adversity and hard things.
8: Mm-hmm.
9: And we cling to Jesus more than ever when we're in those spots.
8: Amen. Mm. Exactly. Our faith grows so much.
9: Okay, that's 2.
8: 3 would be anxiety makes us angry, which we've talked about a little bit already, but that we're wanting good things for them and we feel like they're not happening. And so I think it gets bigger and bigger and bigger inside of us and we end up getting angry when it's the last thing we would ever want to do. I always want parents to hear that because you're angry doesn't mean you're a bad parent. And in fact, I think it means the opposite. Mm-hmm. I think it means you're anxious and are not stopping to process it. And so it's showing up that way.
7: I mean, when you are able to identify my anxiety, my worry is having me react in a way that I shouldn't be, whether I'm yelling or getting angry.
8: Yeah.
7: that's a revelation in itself to be able to connect those dots. Mm-hmm. What do? Do you stop? Do you pause? Do you take a breath?
8: I think you pause. You try to, with your spouse or with your family, have a code word that you can say that helps you as you're moving towards getting more angry. Mm. And then I think you can do two things. I think if you're just angry in the moment, I think you could think about, who do I want to be in this moment? And what do I want my kids to hear from me?
9: Oh, so good.
8: I feel like a lot of times the anger right now is at ourselves.
9: Mm. Me too.
8: And I think the way we talk to ourselves spills over onto the people that are closest to us.
9: Well, how do you think parents can generally talk to themselves when it's in a negative way? What do they say to themselves?
8: I'm going to go back to all the things I botched today. Or because he or she is struggling with this, it must be my fault. I'm the one who started this. And I would say, this is a very overgeneralization, so hang in there with me. But I read years ago that when something goes wrong in a boy's world, he blames someone else. Mm. And when something goes wrong in a girl's world, she blames herself. And I don't think that's always true. I think there are definitely men who blame themselves.
7: Right, right.
8: But I think moms right now are angrier at themselves than I've ever seen. And I think that's part of the anger with kids that's coming up. It's this, I'm a failure as a parent. I'm not getting it right, and I'm going to try harder. It's like, do y'all snow ski?
9: Yes.
7: Yep.
8: I love to snow ski, and I'm a very easy blue snow skier, and I don't fall much. But if I fall once, I fall five times because I get tighter and more mad at myself. Mm. I think, point your skis down the hill. You're turning too wide. You know, I just start talking to myself that way. Yes. And I mean, literally my body is getting stiffer and tighter and then end up falling again. And I think we do the same things emotionally to ourselves. Mm. We get angrier at ourselves and angrier, and then the anger is going
7: to
8: spill out.
7: So you need to go into the lodge and have a hot chocolate. Take a breath.
8: Yes.
7: Start over.
8: Take some deep breaths.
7: I'm sure you're familiar with John Gottman. You know, who writes about marriage.
8: Yes.
7: I remember hearing him say that, you know, they'd wire up these couples and let them have a conflict, and he's observing and making comments. But he said, you know, one of his famous quotes is, you know, they're literally tracing their heart rate. And he said, they discovered that when a man's heart rate goes above 95, the next thing out of his mouth is going to be really stupid. You know? And so I found
8: that
7: fascinating,
8: so
7: you know, when you're in a conflict or whatever. But here's one of the things I thought was so insightful. He says, so bad things happen. When you're escalating, it's not going to go well.
8: Right, because so we're in our amygdala.
7: Here's what they do. They're filming this. They've got the man and woman wired up. He said they would send in one of their guys, say, hey, we have technical problems. We have to take a break for a second, and then we'll regroup. And they're like, okay. So they take off their stuff. They literally take a break for 10. It's all made up. There's no technical problems.
8: Wow.
7: They just wanted to show what happens when you settle down or take a breath.
8: Wow.
7: So they put them back together, and it's a whole different conversation with a 5 or 10 minute break.
8: That's
7: what you're saying. It's like, take a breath.
8: Take
7: you're going to stop this, this cycle you're on and say, for me, often it's like, take a breath and go, what's true? The Lord says.
8: There you
7: go. Scripture says.
8: Yes.
7: Why am I worried? I'm like, wait a minute. And I will give spin until I stop and do that. It's like the word of God brings me back to center and says, okay, there's some things that maybe I need to do about this, but the worry that I'm feeling, that I'm carrying, that's making me yell or get anxious, the Lord's got it.
8: Yeah.
7: So that's a big one.
9: Yeah. All right, we've hit three. What's number four?
8: Anxiety makes us micromanage.
7: Oh boy.
9: This is so convicting. It's not convicting. It's just... it's like putting a light on things. Yeah.
8: Well, and I hope, because back to when do we finally do the work? I think it's courage. I don't know that I ever said the second word. I think it's courage and conviction that take us there. So micromanage. So I think in the absence of being able to control the big things, we lock into the little things and try to control all of those. And we don't see detail. Everything has the same level of importance, and it's huge. And so we end up micromanaging kids. And I think that makes them feel anxious themselves. I think it makes them feel incapable.
9: Yeah.
8: You know, we're stepping in and trying to fix all the things. I say to parents a lot of times, I want you to let the bottom 20% go. And it came from a conversation with an anxious mom who just was putting the same level of, I'm doing that up and down with my hands because that's what she felt like in my office. I didn't even get a word in 50 minutes because I think she was so anxious. She was just spinning with her mind and her words. And so at the end, I literally chased her out of my office saying, let the bottom 20% go. Let the bottom 20% go, because I just thought you got to let go of something. You cannot keep stressing and focusing with your kids, making a huge issue out of everything because it's impacting your relationship.
9: So the bottom 20%. Things yes. like they didn't put the trash in the trash can.
8: There you go.
9: Things yes. that really don't matter.
8: Things that don't matter.
9: But what about the parent that's thinking, but that does matter?
8: Well, that's where I really say to parents in my office, I want you to write down the top 10 things that you're getting stirred up about and maybe even having power struggles over them with in order.
9: With
8: write
9: your
8: them
9: kids.
8: In order
9: yeah.
8: with your kids. Stop talking about the bottom two. Just stop.
9: Give us a few examples of what some of those power struggles may be.
8: Well, I think it could be their room, the cleanliness of their room. If they're an adolescent, stop talking about their room because you have much bigger fish to fry. If they're younger, I mean, obviously, I think dressing appropriately is important and we're in

0: Yes, we do. That's what sweats are.
1: Yes, you know, exactly.
0: All right, yeah. What's our number five?
1: The five is that anxiety causes us to lose our warmth and our joy.
0: Yes, it steals it.
1: Yes, and I read in the research that anxiety in kids is often, not always, please hear me say not always, but anxiety in kids is often linked to a lack of parental warmth.
0: Wow.
1: And I don't believe that is because the parent is not warm as a person. I believe it's because when we have spun out to that place where we're not present, we can't access our warmth.
0: Hmm.
1: And so it's so hard to connect with them. And again, kids are longing for that from us. And it's interesting as we're talking about all this, one of the trends that we see with kids today is the lack of self-regulation. And one of the best ways kids learn that, to control my own emotions, is to be with a grown-up who's in control of theirs.
0: Mm.
1: And listening to me and with me in whatever I'm feeling, attunement. Is what that's called.
0: Sissy, how practically can you do that? Let's see, you're trying to get out the door to go to school, and one of your kids is having an absolute meltdown because they don't want to wear a pair of shoes or they don't want to wear a coat today.
1: Yes.
0: You're going to be late, and they're just on the floor screaming, crying, hitting their sibling. How do you put that into action right then?
1: A couple of different things. Maybe you, if you have a friend who could drive the sibling to school, you have somebody else take the older sibling who's mad that they're not going to be on time, or a spouse, if your spouse is there, absolutely. And then I think part of your bottom 20% that day is you let go of getting to school on time. And you sit down on the floor with them and you say, I know it's hard sometimes to get dressed for me too. And I want to do the same thing. And you know what? Let's take 3 deep breaths together right now.
0: Mm.
1: And what is something you've learned about God lately that helps? Or let's say a scripture together. And then it may mean you're 15 minutes later, but the school will be okay. Mm. Especially at the age your child would throw themselves on the floor. The school's going to be okay. And the tardy really doesn't matter. I definitely have gotten angry with my nephews before because they weren't moving fast enough. One time, my oldest took my face in his hands. He calls me Diddy. And he said, Diddy, it's okay. I was like, oh, you know, you just get so convicted so quickly.
0: I remember reading a book by Jean Lush once, and she said her child was wanting to tell her all about these things going on. And Jean, the author of the book, the mom said, I was so anxious because all these things were going on. And so she was rushing her child through the story, like, okay. And her daughter said, Mom, I need you to lie down in your soul first.
1: Wow.
0: And she said it was like so convicting that she said, I'm so sorry. Tell me everything.
1: Wow.
0: And a teacher had made fun of her that day.
1: Aww.
0: And she said, I almost missed it because I was so distracted with something else that was going on.
2: That last one got me. Mm. I mean, they all did. I've done them all. But I know that I'm not a warm person. None of us are. When we're carrying something, and usually right. that carry is private, it's secret.
0: Yes.
2: Nobody knows what it is. It's sort of you alone. And when you're able to share that with somebody, if you're married with your spouse, maybe even as a parent with your child, like you just said, yeah, I'm anxious too. I'm feeling this. Something happens to your soul when you confess, you know, when you share it out loud. And then maybe the other or yourself goes vertical and says, okay, I need to take a breath. Because when you said earlier, you know, we're going to be tardy today, I know there's so many parents like, never.
1: Yes.
2: That's a never.
1: Right.
2: And you're saying, you know what? It isn't the most important thing in the world. But for some of us, I'm not wired that way, but there's some that would say, no, that is too important.
1: Yeah.
2: You don't ever do a tardy. You don't ever get a C.
1: Right.
2: You always get A's. And there's part of you that has to go, what really, really matters? Because you want to be known and you want your children to feel love and warmth, not rigidity and coldness that's all tied to anxiety. Mm. That's great wisdom.
0: I think, too, as we talk about that last one, the thing that came into my head was the fruit of the Spirit. Think about the first ones, love, joy, and peace.
1: Wow.
0: I don't know about all of you, but I have to have Jesus to bring that fruit of the Spirit into my
2: life.
0: It does come when I'm connected to Jesus, talking to him throughout the day, giving him my burdens, my cares, my worries. Then he can carry it so that I can experience love, joy, and peace. And our kids pick up on that.
1: Yes.

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0: Jesus. Jay King and I've Got Jesus. It is a 20 to 4. My new podcast releases today. My guest this week is Paul Blackham. Now, you won't know, well, I don't think you will know who Paul Blackham is, but he's a vicar, an Anglican vicar from England. And before you go, I don't want to listen to it for a whole raft of reasons, just stop. I met him about 20, 25 years or so ago, and he's been in my life since then. A really, really interesting guy who's got a heart for the Lord and some quite strong views on stuff that we need to know about. If you've got a minute, have a listen. A Very Tall Man, the podcast. 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Or if you're that way inclined and understand about podcasts, go to wherever you get them from and just in the wee search engine, but put A Very Tall Man and then look for the latest download, which should be Paul's. 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
5: This is Susie Holt with Chocolate and God. In Psalm 46, it says, God is our refuge and strength, a very present help in trouble. Therefore, we will not fear, though the earth gives way, though the mountains be moved into the heart of the sea, though its waters roar and foam. If you are struggling or fearful today, I totally understand. 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What is right is considered wrong and what is wrong is considered right. People seem to have lost their minds. 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It's like everything just flipped upside down. If we allow it to, fear could take over our lives. 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Ladies, let's do something together and take the 30-day challenge and be in the Word every day. 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

It is a difficult concept to get your head around if it's sort of brand new, the whole idea of living water. But that's what the song is about. Sam Wesley. 10 minutes away from the news at 4 o'clock.

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1: In this update, a condition affecting 1 in 10 women and girls in New Zealand will soon no longer need surgery for a diagnosis. New endometriosis guidelines coming into force in mid-2027 will allow GPs to diagnose based on family history, symptoms and examination, rather than an invasive operation. Greenpeace is backing the Human Rights Commission's call for more support for workers harmed by the forestry chemical PCP. The chemical has been tied to higher cancer, organ toxicity, infertility and miscarriage rates. The commission wants a national inquiry, redress and greater ACC access for those affected. Greenpeace Executive Director Russell Norman says part of the issue was structural.
2: You know, you have an unregulated industry as it was, and was just allowed to spread this poison everywhere.
1: Parliament's voted to return thousands of hectares of land in the Upper South Island to descendants of its original owners. Waiata rung out after the Nelson Tents Trust Bill passed its third reading. An organisation teaching child protection courses is welcoming the possibility of strengthening the vetting process. ACT is campaigning on introducing a Working with Children card, which would monitor police and regulatory systems for any offences relating to the worker. It says safety checks are typically only reassessed every 3 years, offering only a snapshot of the individual at one point in time. Child Matters Chief Executive Megan West says procedures could go much further.
3: There's been a number of cases where people have fallen through the gaps because police vetting only captures convictions as well. It doesn't actually identify other safety measures.
1: A US Air Force flight bound for Antarctica made a U-turn back to Christchurch earlier, less than 2.5 hours after taking off. The C-17 turned around over the Southern Ocean after a warning from Russia of potential space debris in New Zealand-controlled airspace. In sport, Rugby League and Luke Hansen's been named at 5'8", with Chanel Harris-Tavita shifting to halfback in the Warriors' side for their NRL clash against the Rabbitohs in Sydney on Saturday night. Hansen's promoted from reserve grade for his second NRL appearance, with fellow playmakers Luke Metcalf and Temaiiri Martin both injured. The return of guards Flynn Cameron and Corey Webster headline the Tall Blacks squad, named for the next Basketball World Cup qualifying window. Cameron comes back into the fold, having missed the last two windows due to playing in the Australian NBL Finals, and then a stint in the NBA Summer League with the Portland Trail Blazers. Mexican striker Rafael Duran is the first new visa signing for the Wellington Phoenix men ahead of the new A-League football season. And Silver Ferns captain Karen Berger admits the uncertainty around the New Zealand domestic competition next year contributed to her re-signing across the ditch. To the weather forecast for Northland, mainly fine, chance of a morning shower or two. For Auckland to North Taranaki, also Coromandel, Bay of Plenty, Taupo and Tomaranui, fine with areas of morning frost. For Gisborne to Wairarapa, including Wellington, showers, some heavy, with possible hail about coastal Gisborne and the Wairoa district before dawn, becoming isolated later today. For South Taranaki and Taihape to Kapiti, partly cloudy, isolated showers becoming confined to South Taranaki this morning. For Nelson and Buller to Westland, fine with possible morning frosts. Marlborough, Canterbury, Central Otago and North Otago, partly cloudy, isolated showers mainly north of Ashburton, clearing this afternoon. For Dunedin, Clutha, Southland and Fiordland, partly cloudy with isolated light showers. And for the Chatham Islands, showers before dawn, then fine. That's news, sport and weather. I'm Stuart Willey.
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5: From the Bible. Let us not become weary in doing good, for at the proper time we will reap a harvest if we do not give up. Words to live by on Rema.
6: What the Lord, I think, wants us to understand is if we want stability in our life, we have to have that coming from Him. And where I wrestled so deeply is I know God is good, but like I said before, I would get confused. Why aren't you being good to me in this? And so I would make all these suggestions to God. God, here's what I think a good God should do. You like do this and do that and do this and do that. The problem is that I can't possibly know what a good God should do. And so what I have to do is I have to remember God is good and God is good at being God. God's plans may be different than mine, but different doesn't mean that they're bad. Different can also be good.
7: That's Lisa Turkhurst, and she's with us today on Focus on the Family with Jim Daly as we explore the idea of trust and what to do when trust is broken. I'm John Fuller.
8: John, I've talked a lot about being made for relationship. You know, I believe that's core to what God has done with humanity. He made us for a relationship with Him, first and foremost, and then with each other. It's one of the reasons, you know, as we climbed out of that whole COVID thing, we got back in the office here at Focus rather quickly, because I just felt we're wired to be together and to work together and certainly have our home life together. But it just didn't make sense to me to get cooped up in a house, isolated. I don't know that that is healthy spiritually or emotionally. Mm-hmm. And that's part of the battle we have in a bigger context for us to be wired for relationship. What do we do? It means we're probably going to be wounded. Things will shatter our lives. But it is part of the process. And then how do we learn from that? How do we pick up those pieces and keep moving forward? I'm looking forward to our discussion today with a great guest.
7: Yeah. Lisa Turkhurst knows all too well the painful journey through broken trust. And she's going to share her story and what she's learned on that path to healing. Lisa's been a guest here a number of times. She's always popular when she comes. And you're about to
8: always
7: hear why.
8: Always popular.
7: Yes. She's the president of Proverbs 31 Ministries. And she's encouraged millions of women to find strength in their faith and their relationships. She's written a number of books, and today we're talking about one of her latest called I Want to Trust You, But I Don't.
8: Lisa, I think you speak so effectively to women particularly, but men too, because you are so vulnerable. You know, and it's one of the things we miss in Christian leadership is, guess what? We are not perfect, and it shouldn't shock anybody, and yet we try to put that on display, that somehow we've got it all together. And certainly you've experienced some things in the recent past that have decimated that illusion of perfection, but you've managed it with such grace and straightforwardness that it's been actually quite encouraging to me just to watch and to hear you. So welcome.
6: Thank you. Well, those are such kind words. I appreciate it so much. And I think to some extent, you know, people say you're so brave, you know, to share your story. And maybe it does take courage to share my story. But also, I'm not sure I really had a choice because, you know, I was going to walk through the death of my marriage. And to me, it really was a death. And so, you know, it wasn't going to really be possible for me to keep it secret. And unfortunately, you know, sometimes the Christian media is interested in stories that, you know, have a little scandal to it or whatever, you know. And so I knew that my divorce was going to become very public. And so I had a choice. I could either get ahead of it and tell it with truth and grace and with the amount of, you know, emotional angst that was present with this whole thing, or I could let the rumor mill tell my story. And so I chose to be the one to use my voice to share it.
8: It seems to be one of the core issues in the breakdown of marriage, that one spouse doesn't trust the other, or both of them don't trust each other. Speak to what you experienced in your first marriage, what was happening that eroded that trust. And I think a lot of women and some men, too, are going to identify with, that's what I have felt like.
6: Mm-hmm. Well, trust is the oxygen of all human relationships. So you starve a relationship of trust and you will starve it of vibrancy and potentially you'll starve it of life. And it's impossible to repair trust that keeps getting broken. And that was the pattern that I saw in my marriage. And it was devastating. At first, I think as a Christian woman, I wanted to believe the best so much that I intentionally tidied up things in my mind that I was seeing with my eyes so that, you know, it wouldn't be true. I just didn't want what I was seeing to be true. I didn't want my husband to be having an affair. I didn't want my husband to be struggling with substance abuse. I didn't want my family to fall apart. And so I think sometimes you can overlook red flags, and I'll own it. I think sometimes a red flag has to be like burning down to the ground before I tilt my head and go, huh, I guess that was a little red, wasn't it? You know? And so I...
8: Let me ask you, and certainly continue with that, but it just strikes me that so many of us could say, well, it's better to err on the side of trusting than to err on the side of suspicion all the time. And I would think our personalities might play into this as well. Again, whether you're a woman or a man, but, you know, speak to that, because it sounded like you were a trusting spouse and then it actually ensnared you. It caught you.
6: Yes, it absolutely did. And I think there's a big difference between wise trust and blind trust. You know, as I studied the scriptures, because I was really struggling, like, shouldn't my trust be unconditional? And I discovered, no, trust should be very conditional, you know, based on the choices of the other person. And sometimes distrust is the wisest choice to make. You know, look, we all make mistakes, and that's what grace is for. And, you know, I make mistakes, you make mistakes. But there's a big difference between a mistake where someone breaks your trust and it was a mistake that they broke it and they repent for it and, you know, they say they're sorry and then they commit to not doing that again. And they also want to walk through the repair process. There's a big difference between that I just described, a mistake, and a repeated pattern of behavior that continues to go on where there isn't lasting repentance. Sometimes you can have temporary repentance, but I mean lasting repentance to the point where the other person is willing and capable of making the necessary changes. So trust doesn't continue to get broken, but also that they have the humility to repair the rips in the trust that are there.
8: That's good. And we're going to cover so much material this time. And if you're willing to stay for another day, and we'll also get a little deeper into your experience and where you're at today. Let me mention one of the things you talked about was a brain scan that you did with Dr. Amen. I know of Dr. Amen, and I know some of the work that he does. But describe the physiological impact of emotional trauma.
6: Yeah. Well, emotional trauma can be complicated because physical trauma, you can see blood, you could see an x-ray of a broken bone. But with emotional trauma, sometimes it's harder to detect how severe that is. So I wanted to better understand the impact, because long after that initial finding out of, you know, his infidelity and walking through very long process, 10 years to try to work on this, repair this, renewed my vows at one point, you know, all of this, I just knew that the impact had been great. And so I wanted to know exactly what that was. So yes, I went and had my brain scanned. And I'll never forget, it wasn't just a scan either, by the way. You have to do so many cognitive tests and, you know, they're measuring a lot of things and doing several scans. But when he finally put up the results of my scan, he showed on one side the results of a healthy brain, and on the other side, he showed me a picture of my brain. And what I saw were four lit up spots on my brain. Those are four anxiety centers that stayed lit up whether I was at rest or whether I was active.
8: So they were on overdrive.
6: They were on overdrive.
8: Yeah.
6: And he pointed out these four anxiety centers and showed how they form a diamond, and he called it the trauma diamond. And it's a direct result of the betrayal that I walked through. And then he started to describe for me, okay, when this is lit up and it's not calming down, this one right here, this is indicative of PTSD. This one over here, it's indicative of catastrophic thinking. This one down here means that you may have a hard time with people's facial expressions or even cues, because you're always worried, what's their hidden agenda here? And I remember standing there looking at that and seeing how my brain has been altered. There are physical ramifications for emotional abuse, and I'll never hesitate again to say emotional abuse.
8: Yeah.
6: Whereas before, I was always really scared of that phraseology because it felt like I just didn't have proof. Now, I want to say to anybody listening today, you don't have to go get your brain scanned. I've just described some pretty telltale signs of this kind of emotional trauma. And I just want to encourage you that it's not hopeless. and you're not helpless, you know, and that's one of the reasons why I wrote this book. Well, I want to trust you, but I don't.
8: Yeah, and in fact, that's part of the discussion is where hope comes in, where the Lord comes in, and your reliance upon Him. And again, we're going to uncover a lot of that, but let's move to the idea of hope and trusting another person. What happens when you give up on hope? Because I'm sure you experienced that.
6: Mm-hmm.
8: And it's a big thing. Hope carries you through so much mm-hmm. that you are hopeful that there is a light at the end of the tunnel, even in terrible circumstances. I experienced that as an orphan, you know, mm-hmm. thinking, okay, tomorrow's got to be better.
6: Yeah.
8: And that's hope.
6: It is. Hope is amazing. Hope is also one of the most brutal risks that a person can take, because to dare to hope is to look forward to something that if your experience has told you over and over and over and over that it's not probably going to go the way that you want it to go, then it starts to feel scary to even hope. It used to be, I truly, before this happened, I was always like, worst case scenarios never happen. And so I used that thought process to better manage whatever I was facing. So I remember telling myself, you know, you can look at this and chances are it's not going to be worst case scenario. It's not going to be best case scenario. It's going to land somewhere in the middle. Mm-hmm. And I used that to manage my hope for my future. But I think when I went through so many repeated things in my first marriage where worst case scenarios did absolutely happen. And I think that can really start to mess with you. So I wrote in the book about quietly quitting on hope. And here's how it would play out for me. I would say the right answer. Mm-hmm. Like I would say, yes, you know, I think things are going to get better. Yes, you know, I think I'm going to be okay. But inside my heart, I didn't believe it. And I was already trying to put things in place, like safeguards, walls, hesitancies in connecting with people so that I could try to stay a little bit better in control. I didn't want to risk hope. I wanted to just know, like, I could say it with my mouth that I hoped for things, but inside my heart, I was already doing the work to manage because I didn't really think that I should hope for that.
8: Let me ask you, you mentioned in the book this concept of discernment or trigger, and I think it's really brilliant. You had two similar scenarios that happened involving a rushed goodbye and a suitcase. So explain that analogy, which I so appreciate the way you bring in these observations of regular life into a spiritual context. You do that very well.
6: Well, thank you. There were many times when my ex-husband would suddenly announce he was going somewhere, and, you know, it would catch me off guard. And he would pack his suitcase and he would go. And, you know, he would say, like, I have a business meeting that I suddenly got called into, which felt odd. And it always made me uncomfortable. And so anytime I saw that suitcase coming out, anytime mm-hmm. that it was like a quick announcement that he was going somewhere and it was rolled away from me quickly, it was so alarming and triggering. And it usually meant that something wasn't right. So here we are years later, fast forward, and it took me a very long time after my divorce to even consider dating. But eventually, I met a wonderful man, and spoiler alert, I am married to him today.
8: And I met him, and he's a wonderful man.
6: He is. Yeah. His name is Chaz.
8: Great name, too.
6: I think so,
8: Chaz.
6: Too. So I remember when we were dating, and he would come for a visit. And, you know, he was a very, very trustworthy. He had a track record of being trustworthy. But I remember one day he just said, like, hey, I've got to go back suddenly. And we were standing in the parking lot and I saw him like wheel his suitcase really fast, you know, toward his car. Now, in my mind, it was really fast. He was doing what was normal.
8: Yeah.
6: Like, goodbye, turned around, pull his suitcase to the car. But in my mind, it brought back the trauma from the past, and I could not figure out, and I burst into tears, not because he was doing anything wrong, but because that scene was such a close replica of something that didn't mean great danger from my past. So I went and talked to a therapist friend of mine, and I asked her, how can I tell the difference between a trigger from past trauma and present day discernment? She said to me, investigate. And it caught me off guard, and I just thought, what do you mean investigate? Then she said, ask questions. And how the person that you're asking the question of, how they react, will tell you a lot.
8: Yeah. Lisa, let me just plow a little bit of something you said a moment ago, because there's probably three or four situations in marriage that you're speaking to. And what I mean by that is the infidelity is occurring. You have a red flag. You don't know what to do. You're suspicious. We call it instinct, intuition, all those things that we call it. And it's valid. And then there's going to be the other side of this, where maybe out of childhood pain, childhood trauma, other things that have occurred, abuse of some sort, you can also develop those same kind of triggers, and it's not going to be valid. And speak to that side of the equation, where you have a more paranoid fear that has gripped you for whatever reason. How do you dig in and become satisfied that everything's okay? That's very dangerous ground to walk into, but you need to. How do you do that in a way that's healing and not hurtful?
6: Well, that's where we have to work on ourselves, and we have to really address our story of origin. You know, we have to really figure out. I remember I did we have to really figure out what's going on. I remember my counselor said something to me when I was going to counseling. He's a wonderful Christian counselor. And I was going to counseling because I'd been through this devastation in my marriage.

0: Any time that I had been wounded from my earliest memories, maybe I had been wounded because someone said something that was deeply hurtful. Maybe it was abuse of some kind. Maybe it was abandonment of some kind, whatever. But just from earliest memory of childhood all the way up to present day, you know, draw these little stick figure scenes. And I didn't know what he was getting at. And also, I'm not into drawing. So I was like...
1: So stick figure was right up your alley.
0: Yes, yes. So I did the activity, and then he had me stand in front of him. And he said, go each little scene and just briefly tell me about it. And I did that. And what he was listening for was a shame script that was consistent that he could hear as we went through the story. And when I finished describing all the compartments of that trauma egg, I figured out my shame script had been playing a part in how I process every relationship.
1: Interesting.
0: And my shame script was this: Lisa, don't inconvenience other people. You are an inconvenience, so don't ask other people for things, because they may disappoint you and that'll be deeply hurtful, or you'll have to carry that feeling that you're just a pain to that person. Wow. And also deeply hurtful. So Lisa, you are an inconvenience. So don't exacerbate that bad feeling inside of you by being an inconvenience to another person.
1: Boy, and that really holds you back from investigation, what you just mentioned a minute ago. I'm just thinking of that script in your head. Mm-hmm. You're going, okay, this is me. So this is complicated. It's not as easy as it sounds.
0: Right. And it would also cause me to be hesitant in my connections. You know, it's crucial in a relationship that in order for trust to be like woven into the fabric of that relationship, you have to have connection and you have to have safety. So what can happen when your trust is broken, sometimes some people, maybe because of their childhood trauma or other personality wirings, whatever, but some people will prioritize connection so high, like they are desperate to keep that relationship even though they are experiencing broken trust or hurtful things being done. But they prioritize connection so high that they diminish their own need for safety. And what I mean by that is they overlook things that they shouldn't overlook. They put up with things they shouldn't put up with, right? Mm-hmm. But for me, I think what was starting to happen with me is I was prioritizing safety so high that I was diminishing connection in the relationships. And so our goal is to bring it back in equilibrium.
1: Yeah.
0: We want connections that are safe. And that's where trust can be found in a relationship.
1: And I think for today, we're right at the end. I think it would be good to put the God capstone on this. And you mentioned it a couple of times, the inkling of distrust for the Lord, even because he allowed you to be in the circumstance or allowed these things to occur. If for today, we're saying, how do we rebuild that trust? Does it start with yourself? Does it start with the Lord? And you're seeking the Lord to forgive you for that lack of trust you have in him, or challenge him with the fist up in the air saying, Lord, I can't get over this. Mm-hmm. Why did you let me down as your daughter? Just describe that and then fold that into the hope, and then we'll come back next time and dig in some more.
0: Absolutely. Well, I think what I started to realize is ultimate stability is never going to come from a human-to-human relationship. We can enjoy human-to-human relationships, but we can't expect other people to never break our trust. Like, we can't build the foundation of this person's never going to disappoint me. This person's never... Those are unrealistic expectations.
1: Yes.
0: Interesting, in the Bible, the word for trust or trustworthiness is batah, B-A-T-A-H. When it is directed toward the Lord, it's always in a positive sense. When it's directed toward other people, it's almost always in a negative sense. In other words, God understands we are going to have our trust broken. Now, obviously, we want to choose wise relationships where we're not being emotionally devastated. But what the Lord, I think, wants us to understand is if we want stability in our life, we have to have that coming from him. And where I wrestled so deeply is I know God is good, but like I said before, I would get confused. Why aren't you being good to me in this? And so I would make all these suggestions to God. God, here's what I think a good God should do. You like do this and do that and do this and do that. The problem is that I can't possibly know what a good God should do. Like, I'm

0: so limited by my own human thinking.
1: Well, and selfish for
0: and
1: all of
0: selfish
1: us.
0: And all of those things, right? And so what I have to do is I have to remember God is good, and God is good at being God.
1: Yeah.
0: God's plans may be different than mine, but different doesn't mean that they're bad. Different can also be good.
1: And what a great place to end. And we'll keep going and come back next time with more in-depth insight about, unfortunately, your journey, your walk, your experience. And it's so illustrative of so much of humanity, though. And again, I appreciate your openness and willingness to share it. Love the title of your book. It's a daring title. I Want to Trust You, But I Don't. Moving Forward When You're Skeptical of Others, Afraid of What God Will Allow, and Doubtful of Your Own Discernment. I mean, that is a title and subtitle that's got a lot of meat in it.
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0: Now that is Cane and Living Water. It is just on 20 to 5, middle of the week. If you are a rugby fan, the first test of this coming weekend, Sunday morning against the Springboks, the South Africans. Well, the first few games are okay. The games that we had in New Zealand were okay. But is this not the big test? And how will Dave Rennie's boys go? Thinking about that, you kind of go, ooh, those Springboks, they're big. I think we'll do okay.
1: Hey there, I'm Nerida.
2: And I'm Alison. 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What changes when we see prayer as a privilege rather than just ticking a box?
1: Well, let's break that down, shall we? 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
6: Our theme this week is what on earth, what in the world is going on? We live in a world in chaos. I went through a timeline from Matthew 24 of end time events very simply in part one and part two. And now we're starting to look at how we're going to respond to a world out of control. We live in the midst of an epidemic of fear. It's fed by social media, it's fed by the news, people around us. We need to feed more and more on the Bible, on the Word of God, on sermons, on worship, or being with God's people, because this will help reduce our anxiety and fear. Exhaustion now is common. The pace of life is now so fast, we live in a tired world. People are tired. I'm always talking to people. I say, how are you? I'm tired. Everybody's tired. It's the world we're living in. And there's increasing mental health issues, increasing depression and addictions, and people seek these to numb the pain in the wrong ways. They say there's some... At one stage, there were some 700,000 suicides worldwide every year. Think about that. 700,000, almost a million. It's probably even higher than that now. So the ability to passion through life successfully is increasingly difficult. Not surprising, we're living in a world that has rejected God. So the world is on a collision course with God. Something's about to give. It's all foretold in the Bible. So there's five ways to responding to what we are facing. Number one, very, very simple. Keep your eyes on Jesus. Incredibly powerful statement. Isaiah 26, verse 3. You will keep him in perfect peace whose mind is stayed on you because he trusts in you. Jesus said in John 14, verse 1, do not let your heart be troubled. When Peter kept his eyes on Jesus, he could walk on water, untroubled by the storm. When he took his eyes off Jesus, focused on the wind and the waves, he began to sink. God's not troubled by world events. Everything's going to plan. The Father, Son, and Holy Spirit are not having a board meeting right now, wondering what on earth is going on and what on earth are we going to do. No, no. This is all foretold in the scriptures. That's why we need to be people of the word. We need to be people who know what the end time events look like and that what is happening in the world today is no surprise to God at all. It's all going according to plan. leading to the return of our Lord Jesus Christ. Fantastic. One other thing you need to do, keep your eyes on Jesus, but also pray. Every Christian needs to learn to get on their knees and pray like never before. If ever you need it to learn to pray, be in prayer meetings, strengthen your prayer muscle, it is now. And I think I need to keep saying this to anyone who's going to hear me over and over and over again until we move from talking about prayer, hearing about prayer, to actually praying. A lot of people love messages on prayer, but they still don't pray. A lot of people call me in to, can you speak to us about prayer? I do it, but they still don't pray. We've got to shift from talking about praying to actually praying, especially when, as world events, again, becoming more and more chaotic. It's prayer power and prayer strength that's going to keep you firm, keep you strong, keep you in love with Jesus, keep you moving forward and help you to process through all that's taking place. And also prayer will give you revelation of what's going on. See, without prayer, there'll be no renewal of the church. Without a renewal of the church, there is very little hope for the world. Prayer is one of the greatest needs on the planet Earth today. Jesus himself said, my house shall be called a house of prayer. Not a house of preaching or singing or worship or fellowship or food. No, a house of prayer. So we must now pray like never before. Here's a couple of prayers to pray. Is God start a revival? Start with me. Let's take personal responsibility. As we learn to pray, we'll be able to understand more clearly and more fully and handle better what in the world is going on.
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8: When you were a child, you begged your parents to let you stay up late. Now, you probably wish you could sleep. It's a funny old world, but regardless, we love it that you've found us. Thanks for listening to Overnights on Rema. You can't see.

I was talking a few moments ago about the Springbok Test against the All Blacks this coming weekend, with Dave Rennie, you know, being in charge in his first really, really, really, really, really, really big test. My mind went back to Razor Robertson, who up until, what, a year or so ago, was the All Black coach, and then he was dumped, and thinking, man, I mean, okay, it is a high-profile job, and with it, I guess, you know, comes all the media stuff, but that must have been really, really tough. It's tough enough under any circumstances to lose your job for any number of reasons. But to lose your job like that because people didn't think that you were good enough after it was a job that you sort of really, really wanted to do, that must have been quite difficult. And whether you've got a view on whether he was a good coach or not, he's still a man, he's still a person, he's still got feelings, and I just wonder how he's doing at this moment. I hope he's okay.

0: keeping you in the know. This is Rima News.
1: In this update, a condition affecting 1 in 10 women and girls in New Zealand will soon no longer need surgery for a diagnosis. New endometriosis guidelines coming into force in mid-2027 will allow GPs to diagnose based on family history, symptoms and examination, rather than an invasive operation. Greenpeace is backing the Human Rights Commission's call for more support for workers harmed by the forestry chemical PCP. The chemical has been tied to higher cancer, organ toxicity, infertility and miscarriage rates. The commission wants a national inquiry, redress and greater ACC access for those affected. Greenpeace Executive Director Russell Norman says part of the issue was structural.
2: You know, you have an unregulated industry as it was, and was just allowed to spread this poison everywhere.
1: Parliament's voted to return thousands of hectares of land in the Upper South Island to descendants of its original owners. Waiata rung out after the Nelson Tents Trust Bill passed its third reading. An organisation teaching child protection courses is welcoming the possibility of strengthening the vetting process. ACT is campaigning on introducing a Working with Children card, which would monitor police and regulatory systems for any offences relating to the worker. It says safety checks are typically only reassessed every 3 years, offering only a snapshot of the individual at one point in time. Child Matters Chief Executive Megan West says procedures could go much further.
3: There's been a number of cases where people have fallen through the gaps because police vetting only captures convictions as well. It doesn't actually identify other safety measures.
1: A US Air Force flight bound for Antarctica made a U-turn back to Christchurch earlier, less than 2.5 hours after taking off. The C-17 turned around over the Southern Ocean after a warning from Russia of potential space debris in New Zealand-controlled airspace. In sport, rugby league and Luke Hansen's been named at 5/8, with Chanel Harris-Tavita shifting to halfback in the Warriors' side for their NRL clash against the Rabbitohs in Sydney on Saturday night. Hansen's promoted from reserve grade for his second NRL appearance, with fellow playmakers Luke Metcalf and Temaieri Martin both injured. The return of guards Flynn Cameron and Corey Webster headline the Tall Blacks squad, named for the next Basketball World Cup qualifying window. Cameron comes back into the fold, having missed the last two windows due to playing in the Australian NBL Finals and then a stint in the NBA Summer League with the Portland Trailblazers. Mexican striker Rafael Duran is the first new visa signing for the Wellington Phoenix men ahead of the new A-League football season. And Silver Ferns captain Karen Berger admits the uncertainty around the New Zealand domestic competition next year contributed to her re-signing across the ditch. To the weather forecast, for Northland, mainly fine, chance of a morning shower or two. For Auckland to North Taranaki, also Coromandel, Bay of Plenty, Taupo and Tomaranui, fine with areas of morning frost. For Gisborne to Wairarapa, including Wellington, showers, some heavy with possible hail about coastal Gisborne and the Wairoa district before dawn, becoming isolated later today. For South Taranaki and Taihape to Kapiti, partly cloudy, isolated showers becoming confined to South Taranaki this morning. For Nelson and Buller to Westland, fine with possible morning frosts. Marlborough, Canterbury, Central Otago and North Otago, partly cloudy, isolated showers mainly north of Ashburton, clearing this afternoon. For Dunedin, Clutha, Southland and Fiordland, partly cloudy with isolated light showers. And for the Chatham Islands, showers before dawn, then fine. That's news, sport and weather. I'm Stuart Willey.
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9: Welcome to 6640, the ministry outreach of Koinonia House and Koinonia Institute. Today's Bible teacher is Chuck Missler, connecting the Bible to your life and the world around you. In today's study, Chuck continues his teaching on the book of Zechariah, chapter 9.
6: Now, this blood out of his mouth and so forth, what it really means is they will turn from their idol-worshipping ways, and I won't get into the details, but they're obviously idol-worshipping. They're going to shift to that to be for the God of Israel. And when he says, like the Jebusite, there were a remnant of some of the tribes of Canaan who were incorporated into the Commonwealth of Israel during the time of David and Solomon. You'll find in 2 Samuel 24 and 1 Kings 9 make some references of this kind. So Philistia is predicted here is to become part of the people of God and will share in the blessings of Israel, both in a local sense then, but also in an ultimate sense in the millennium. This is one of those verses that probably has both in view. But then we get to verse 8, interesting verse. And I will encamp about mine house because of the army, because of him that passeth by, and because of him that returneth. And no oppressor shall pass through them anymore, for now I have seen with mine eyes. You say, gee, what's that all about? Well, here we have an interesting record in Josephus, in his book, The Antiquities, book 11, chapter 8. He describes the whole move of Alexander in this period of time. Alexander, as he was attacking the Philistines, asked Jerusalem for food and stuff for his soldiers. And Jaddua, the high priest in Jerusalem, refused to accommodate Alexander because he had given an oath that as long as Darius the Persian was alive, he was committed not to support Darius's, or Darius, however you prefer, his enemies. And so Jaddua declined to support Alexander. You could say this was politically incorrect, because Alexander was on the winning side. He was growing here. He was defeating everybody. But Jaddua stuck to his guns. He'd given his commitment. This is called integrity. Don't see much of it today, but it's interesting to see that that was one of the traditional values in the past. Alexander's reaction to all this was a rage, and he threatened severe punishment on Jerusalem as soon as he got finished with Tyre, after it had fallen, and he'd reduced the Philistines' strongholds. He was going to give them what he felt was their due. Now, Jaddua, the high priest, ordered the population in Jerusalem to make sacrifices to God and pray for deliverance. Because on the one hand, he was being true to his oath, but he could see that, sort of, as we say, the handwriting on the wall, he knew he could be in big trouble here. They prayed to God for deliverance with special sacrifices. In a dream, Jaddua was told by God to go and meet Alexander in a very special way. When Alexander was coming near the city, Jaddua put on all his priestly vestments. He had all the other people wear white, and they went out to meet Alexander. Not in fear, but in welcome. And this whole procession went out there. And when Alexander saw the way they were dressed, he saluted the high priest and expressed adoration for their God, the God Jehovah. Because it turns out he saw this himself in a dream back in Macedonia. And he recognized that what God wanted him to do is to recognize these people. Jaddua then presents Alexander with the prophecies of the book of Daniel. Now, remember, Daniel was written in the Babylonian captivity. That was, call it, more than a century before. But it lays out the career of Alexander so vividly that Alexander recognized himself in the prophecies of Daniel. We're talking probably the prophecies in Daniel 7 and 8, for those of you that want to dig into that. And I was going to dig into that tonight, but I've got some other places I want to go, so I'll let you do that on your own. In Daniel 7, Daniel sees a series of visions, and one of these is like a leopard, technically a panther, but a leopard, a winged leopard flying over the face of the earth. He has four wings. And it turns out this is all amplified in chapter 8 of Daniel with some other visions, but basically it speaks, first of all, to the lightning speed of Alexander, and also that he was carried, so to speak, by four key generals. And when Alexander finally dies in Babylon, on his deathbed, these four generals are there and say, who do you give the empire to? And he says, give it to the strong. And you can imagine what happened. Those four generals divided the empire to four parts and spent the next several centuries fighting with each other. And so the two, Lysimachus and Cassander take two other places, but Ptolemy takes Egypt to the south, and the Seleucus takes Syria and what have you. And Seleucus and Ptolemy are fighting then for several generations. That gets all laid out in detail in advance in Daniel 11. In fact, it's in such detail that the critics have said that Daniel could not have written it, must have been written later. The problem with that theory is most of this was translated into Greek 3 centuries before Christ was born. I won't get into that whole argument now. We'll get into it in another way here in a minute. But the point is that whole scenario is laid out in amazing detail in Daniel 11. But anyway, it's interesting. This is a matter of history, how Alexander the Great saw himself in Daniel's prophecy and so forth. It's interesting here, the text is going to shift now to Daniel chapter 9, verse 8. It's going to shift from that conqueror, Alexander. The text now shifts to another conqueror or deliverer with a very, very famous passage. But before we get into the passage, I'd like to go ahead and take you into 4 verses in Daniel chapter 9. And I'm going to resort to some graphics here in a moment that may help. Many people come to me interested in Bible prophecy. Chuck, where do I start? I know my Bible pretty well, but I've never really studied prophecy. Where do I start? One of the most amazing prophecies in the entire Bible is 4 verses that were given to Daniel by the angel Gabriel. They constitute the last 4 verses of the 9th chapter of Daniel. Those of you who have your Bible may want to follow along with me. Daniel is in prayer. He knew that he was a slave in Babylon. He knew the captivity was about over because he read in the scripture that the 70 years were about finished. He knew it was coming, he prayed for it. There's a lesson right there. He prays for the captivity to be over. And that prayer is interrupted by Gabriel. Gabriel is always on an errand. Old and New Testament, he's always on an errand having to do with the Messiah. That seems to be his job description. He gives Daniel 4 verses, and I'm going to take the trouble to diagram it briefly, because if you understand the structure of those 4 verses, they constitute not only the most amazing prophecy in the scripture, they also lay out a structure around which all of the prophecies about the end time will fall together. If you're straight on Daniel 9, everything else will fall into place. If you're confused about that, everything else will be a muddle. Now, in Daniel chapter 9, we have the famed 70 weeks. It's in 4 verses. 9:24, verse 24, is the scope of the whole thing. Verse 25 deals with 69 of these weeks. Then there's an interval, and then the final week. Now, when I say week here, what all the scholars recognize is these are weeks of years. That's a strange idiom to you and I, because we think of weeks, we only know weeks of days in our culture. But the Hebrews had weeks of days, they had weeks of weeks, Shavuot, they had weeks of months, and they had weeks of years. 6 years you plowed the land, the seventh at Laho, there's a Sabbath for the land also. So this concept of week of years was a standard idiom, 70 Shabuim, if you will, in the Hebrew. Verse 24 gives you the scope of the whole thing. 69 of those weeks of years will be dealt with in verse 25. The last week will be dealt in verse 27, but between verse 25 and verse 27, there's verse 26. I'm not being flippant. There are some specific things that happen after the 69th week is over and before the 70th start. That's a tip-off to something that's not obvious, that those 70 weeks are not contiguous. There's 69, an interval, and the 70th. Once you grasp that from the text, not from me, don't believe anything I tell you, check it out for yourself, but when you check out the verses, if that becomes clear, then everything else starts to have some incredible implications. Verse 24, 77s are determined upon thy people, upon thy holy city. Not the church, this is to Jews, this is a Jewish prophecy. Daniel, 77 determined upon thy people. Who are Daniel's people? Israel, right. And upon Jerusalem, the holy city. To accomplish these things, to finish the transgressions, to make an end of sins, to make reconciliation for iniquity, to bring in everlasting righteousness, to seal up the vision of prophecy, and to anoint the most holy place. Now, as you skim this list of 6 things, it doesn't take a profound theologian to recognize that these are pretty comprehensive. And the question is really, has this happened yet? Have we finished the transgression? I don't think so. Have we made an end of sins? I don't think so. Not so you'd notice, right? And we could argue about what these others mean, but the point is it doesn't take any insight to realize whatever these things are, it isn't completed yet. It's still unfinished. That's the main point I want to make at this point, without getting into all the background here. This is verse 24. The next verse, verse 25, is going to deal with 69 weeks. The angel Gabriel says to Daniel, "Know therefore and understand that from the going forth of the commandment to restore and to build Jerusalem," Daniel is in Babylon. It's 200 miles, roughly, to the east of Jerusalem. Jerusalem's been in rubble for 70 years, almost 70 years. He knows they're about to be freed. The angel says, from the going forth of the commandment to restore and to build Jerusalem, not the temple, Jerusalem, unto the Mashiach Nagid, the Messiah, the King. Mashiach, we recognize, the Messiah. The word that's translated prince in your English Bible actually comes from the Hebrew Nagid. It was first used of Saul. It's prince, but not the way we use the term. It's prince in the sense of the ruler. You follow me? It's king is the term that it should really be translated. Now to the Mashiach Nagid, from that commandment to that event shall be 70 and 62, that is 62 weeks. And the street shall be built again and the wall even in troubled times. Now, if you have a study Bible, it may have a footnote saying, gee, there's three different decrees that fit this. Wrong, there's actually four. But the point is, if you study those carefully, three of those four have to do with the temple. Only one decree in history gives them the authority to rebuild the city of Jerusalem. See, what happened under Ezra, Cyrus gave the general order. They got permission to go back home to Jerusalem, rebuild the temple. And they got hassled. They didn't get anywhere. It was frustrating. A whole hassle that the book of Ezra deals with. Nehemiah rises as the cupbearer to the king. The Persian king is on top of all of this. He gets permission from his boss to get the authority to rebuild the wall so they can defend themselves and make some progress. So he had the decree by Artaxerxes Longimanus to rebuild the wall. And when he gets that piece of paper, he rides immediately, and he gets there at midnight, and before dawn, he inspects the city, he gets things going, and the book of Nehemiah deals with the successes of that period. What we have here, then, is a mathematical prophecy. From the commandment to restore and to build Jerusalem unto the Mashiach Nagid is a period of time. What period of time is it? It's 69 weeks of years. You'll discover if you study the Bible carefully in Genesis and in Revelation, they deal with years as 12 30-day months. See, that's kind of weird. No, that's what all calendars before 701 B.C. dealt with. The Babylonians, the Chaldeans, the Egyptians, you'll discover all ancient calendars prior to the 7th century B.C. dealt with 360-day years. Something happened to the orbits, and I won't get into all that here, that caused all calendars to change. The Romans add 4 1/4 days. Everybody dealt with it a little differently. The Hebrews add a month every so often. They do it 7 times in a 19-year cycle, a very strange way to do it, to get the solar calendar in sync with the sidereal calendar. They all have their different ways of doing it. But you'll discover one of the interesting insights of Sir Robert Anderson. He was knighted in 1894. He published a classic work called The Coming Prince, in which he unravels all of this for us, and I'm using his dating to go through all of this. If you take 69 weeks times 7 times 360, you get 173,880 days. What Gabriel is telling Daniel is that from the commandment to restore to build Jerusalem unto the Mashiach Nagid shall be a very specific period of time. Now, the commandment to restore and to build Jerusalem, we know what that is. That was the decree of Artaxerxes Longimanus, which was given March 14th of 445 B.C. And the background of all of this is in Sir Robert Anderson's classic work. It was out of print for many, many years. As a teenager, I had a friend that gave me a copy. It was hard to get, and it was a rare book in those days. But it became popular again and is now available in any Christian bookstore. Sir Robert Anderson, The Coming Prince, gets into all the background. I went to the Royal Observatory to go through all the mechanics to date all this stuff. It's all there. Anyway, moving on. The question is, okay, that's when this thing starts. The terminus of this 69-week prophecy is the Mashiach Nagid. Now we got a problem. When did Jesus allow himself to be worshipped as a king? Anybody who's read the Gospels is familiar with it. Several times, the crowd got excited. They went to take him as a king, and he slips away. John 6, verse 15 being one case. There are lots of others. He always slips away, and he always says, mine hour is not yet come. How many remember that somewhere in the Gospels? Okay. Now, one day, Jesus does something bizarre. He not only permits it, he arranges it. He tells his disciples to go to a particular place, give these guys a password, they'll release a donkey to you. He takes that donkey and deliberately rides it from Bethany up over, going westward, up the backside of Mount of Olives, down through the Kidron Valley, into Jerusalem. We call that, we celebrate that, we call it the triumphal entry. Strange label when you really understand what's going on here. Now, it turns out that Zechariah Chapter 9, verse 9, is a verse that if you take nothing else from the study tonight, you'll want to remember. Zechariah 9, 9, can't miss. In that passage, Zechariah says, or God, he says, "Rejoice greatly, O daughter of Zion. Shout, O daughter of Jerusalem. Behold, thy king cometh unto thee. He is just and having salvation, lowly, riding upon an ass and upon a colt, the foal of an ass." Now, we all recognize that. In fact, the Gospel of Matthew even quotes this verse in support of that event. This is not one of Chuck Missler's contrivances. Matthew links it up, that this verse is fulfilled in what we call the triumphal entry. Okay, so far? The place that I'd like you to note in your notes to check this out, the triumphal entry is mentioned several times. The account in Luke is perhaps the most detailed. It's interesting, in Luke chapter 19, the disciples give him the donkey, he gets on the donkey, and they have their palm branches, and they lay down the palm branches and all this stuff. And as they're going, we find in verse 38 of chapter 19 that the crowd, bear in mind, get the picture here, we're in Jerusalem. It's Passover. It was one of the three feasts. Actually, Passover, Feast of Unleavened Bread, but they lump it together. It's one of the three feasts that every male was required to attend if physically able. There were three of the seven feasts of Moses that was required attendance. This was one of them, which meant that Jerusalem was crowded with pilgrims. Lots of, they'd all heard about Lazarus. They're all excited. And here comes the Messiah on this donkey. They sing Psalm 118. Now, how many have heard the verse, "This is the day which the Lord hath made. We shall rejoice and be glad in it"? How many have heard that? We apply that, we sing it and what have you, to every day. And I'm not saying that's wrong, but that's not what it refers to. It's part of Psalm 118. It refers to this day. We'll see how important this day is in a minute.

The stones would immediately cry out. And of course, with my peculiar turn of mind, I wish they'd shut up for just a minute to see if this was a figure of speech or did that. Anyway. Now, the point, and as you can probably tell, I can go on for hours on all these little things. I'll try just to give you the highlights to get to submit this in. So it turns out that if you understand the dating, and I won't take the time to prove all this, it's all in our notes. If this should be review for you, if it's not, you can find, we have a briefing package with two 90-minute tapes and detailed notes and diagrams and background material on just this subject called the 70 Weeks of Daniel. Or if you have the Daniel commentaries, the tape commentaries, they have all the notes and things. Or there's other ways to do it. But I encourage you to really make a commitment to yourself to understand this passage, very important to you. Now, the point is, the dating of the triumphal entry can be nailed down to April 6, 32 AD for a number of reasons. But here's the interesting thing. From 445 to 32 AD, 445 BC to 32 AD, is 173,740 days on our calendar. And by the way, if you take the algebraic difference of those, remember there's no year zero, so you'll be 1 year off. Just those of you who are going to play around with this. From March 14th to April 6th is 24 days. When you go through the rigmarole to unscramble the leap years, you got one day for every 4 years, and yet you got to subtract three for every century. It's complicated, but you go through all that. That's 116 days. When you add up 173,740 plus 24 plus 116, you get 173,880 days. Question, what was Gabriel's margin for error? Zero. Gabriel told Daniel the exact day that the Messiah would present himself as a king to Jerusalem. So no wonder Jesus arranged that. Jesus arranged everything that week. Jesus arranged his arrest in the garden that night. They had planned not to take him during the feast day, but he lets the cat out of the bag that night at the supper by letting Judas know he knows the plot. So he panicked and tells his benefactors, hey, it's tonight or never. So he forced their hand. He's controlling the timing because he was going to fulfill several hundred details that night. The six illegal trials and the whole routine, you know the story. Anyway, pretty fascinating prophecy, especially since LXX is the symbol for the Septuagint translation of the Old Testament. In 285 BC, in Alexandria, the Jews who spoke Greek, not Hebrew, unless they were a rabbi or something, wanted the scriptures, their scriptures, the Old Testament, in their language. So they impaneled 72 scholars to translate the Torah and the rest of the Tanakh into Greek. The result of that work is available in four different manuscripts available to us. It's called the Septuagint, fancy word meaning 70. That was finished about 270 BC. So this document called the Old Testament, including the book of Daniel, was in black and white 3 centuries before Christ rode his donkey. How did he arrange that? How did he arrange to be, I mean, you can play with that one on your way. Most incredible prophecy. Now, one thing I slept over, I didn't take the time. The 69 weeks are 7 plus 62. The next verse is going to, a verse later is going to talk about after the 62, it means after, since you've already got 7 and the 62, the next verse will talk about what happens next, in effect. Oh wait, one other thing before I go any further. In Luke 19, verse 41 and 42, the narrative continues. As Jesus was come near, he beheld the city of Jerusalem. Picture him coming up from Bethany, those of you who have been there. You're up on the brow of the hill. You're going to go down the road through Gethsemane, down through the Valley of Kedron, to the temple area. As he comes over, he sees Jerusalem lay out in front of him. What does he do? He weeps. He weeps. I thought this was a triumphal entry. That's our label. What does Jesus say? If thou hadst known, even thou at least in this thy day, the things which belong unto thy peace, but now they are hidden from thine eyes. They missed this day. What day? The 173,880th day. And he says, by the way, now thee are hidden. National blindness is pronounced upon Israel here. Is that blindness forever? No, it's not. Paul tells us in Romans chapter 11, verse 25, they're blinded until the fullness of the Gentiles be come in. What does that refer to? The church. Exactly right. There's a number. When it's complete, the Father will say to the Son, go get him, and that triggers a whole history yet to happen

0: for Israel. Very exciting. But then Jesus says something else in verse 43 and 44. Jesus continues, he says, "For the day shall come upon thee that thine enemies shall cast a trench about thee and compass thee round and keep thee in on every side and shall lay thee even with the ground and thy children within thee, and they shall not leave in thee one stone upon another." And we all know that 38 years after he said this, the Roman legions under Titus Vespasian laid siege to the city of Jerusalem for about 9 months, during which they sealed it off. It was a war, viciously fought war, in which over a million, some estimates say 1.5 million inhabitants, men, women, and children, were slaughtered by the Romans. During that war, the temple caught fire inadvertently. Some Roman soldier threw a torch through one of the windows. The interior caught fire, which was very gold-laden. The gold melted, and Titus, who had hoped to keep it as a trophy, had to give the unfortunate order to take it apart stone by stone to recover the gold. And literally, not one stone was left upon another. The fall of Jerusalem in 70 AD. Question, test question. Why did Jerusalem fall in 70 AD? There's lots of geopolitical answers you could give. Let's look at the answer Jesus gave in the rest of verse 44. This all happens, why? Because thou knewest not the time of your visitation.
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4: 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Andrew and Becky, The Bright Side, and that's why they haven't been here for the last couple of days. 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And do they sound like they look? 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

0: sometimes you think about doing something and you think, oh, yeah, I'll give that a go. It'll be okay. And I did that with my podcast, The Very Tall Man, which has been going a few weeks now. And I did mention a wee bit earlier this morning that my guest this week is Paul Blackham, who's an Anglican vicar from a little parish smack bang in the middle of London, right by Arsenal Football Stadium. A really, really interesting guy. And I think that you would love what he has to say. And he's just got such a sort of quaint English way about saying it. And if you see the photos that I pop up on Facebook of him, he kind of looks like he belongs in Lord of the Rings, but just like a wonderful guy. And I'd love it if you had a wee minute to have a listen. 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
8: Laying the Foundations, a new devotional series from Derek Prince.
9: God intends the initial experience of divine love received at the new birth to be immeasurably increased and expanded through the baptism in the Holy Spirit. For this reason, Paul says in Romans chapter 5, verse 5, the love of God has been poured out in our hearts by the Holy Spirit who is given to us. Once again, it is the word for divine love, agape, which Paul uses. The verb which he joins with it, has been poured out, is the perfect tense. The use of the perfect tense indicates, as usual in Greek, finality and completeness. The meaning is that, in this one act of baptizing the believer in the Holy Spirit, God has emptied out into the believer's heart all the fullness of the divine love. Nothing has been reserved or held back. All has been poured out. Thereafter, the believer does not need to seek more of God's love. He needs only to accept, to enjoy, and to manifest that which he's already received within. For the Spirit-baptized believer to ask God for more of his love is like a man who lives on the bank of the Mississippi River to look for some other supply of water. Such a person already has at his disposal infinitely more than he can ever need to use. All that he needs is to utilize the supply already made available to him. In like manner, Jesus says in John chapter 7, verse 38 to 39, that the Spirit-baptized believer already has within himself not merely one river, but rivers of living water, rivers of divine grace and love, infinitely in excess of any need that can ever arise in that believer's life. Here's a prayer you may like to say. Heavenly Father, thank you for having poured out rivers of supernatural love into my heart and helping me to abundantly distribute this to others. Help me to lead the many thirsty people that you bring in my life to that divine agape river. Amen.
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1: Don't worry about the time and most other places around the world. It's still yesterday. That means you're a world leader. Overnight with Gary on Rema.

Let me leave you with a question as my last thought on the program this morning before news, weather and sport at 6 o'clock. What is the one question that this year in particular you can't ask your friends about? What is the one question that you can't ask your friends? The answer, you can't ask them how they're voting. Now think about that. Surely your friends are the people you should ask so that you get the right information. But apparently it's a no-no. However, a yes-yes is the breakfast program, The Bright Side, which follows after the news at 6. Have a wee listen. It's a wee bit different this morning.

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1: In this update, thousands of older people are slipping into material hardship and going without adequate meals, housing and clothing. The New Zealand Council of Christian Social Services has created a baseline measure for over 65s experiencing poverty. A fifth are putting off health visits due to costs, while 15% live in housing they don't own. Chief Executive Alicia Sutton says a lot of inequities continue into older adulthood.
2: Women experience higher levels of hardship across all 10 measures. Māori and Pacific were disproportionately impacted as well. And also as people got older, we saw a lot more loneliness.
1: A new framework for recognising endometriosis could cut years off the wait for answers. New criteria being launched mid-next year will support GPs to diagnose the condition based on family history, symptoms and examination. Endometriosis New Zealand Chief Executive Tanya Cook says women have had to wait a decade to be diagnosed. She says they'll now be able to start treatment sooner for their often painful and debilitating symptoms. Does Paul Goldsmith have too much on his plate? He now has 10 portfolios, including defence, since picking up those of the recently sacked Chris Pink. Goldsmith had to pull out of a security meeting with Australian and Japanese counterparts this week due to a busy schedule. It led to a delegation of New Zealand companies missing out on a showcase of defence capability. Defence industry strategist Joss Wanera says defence is a very active portfolio which requires attention.
3: You've got a number of active conflicts around the world. New Zealand is still trying to think through its capability plan for defence. Those kind of things will start to really rub up against each other.
1: A view: children need stability in the classroom, not a constant cycle of curriculum overhauls. The Principals Federation is pushing for an independent body to oversee major education reforms from early childhood through to secondary school. The Curriculum and Assessment Council would make changes backed by research developed with educators and tested before rollout. Federation President Jason Miles says current government's rushed curriculum changes have helped drive the proposal. But he says successive governments have influenced curriculum when the profession should be involved. Every bailiff in the country will spend today scanning the number plates of parked cars in an increased effort to clamp down on court fines. In July last year, the government began trialling devices to scan and seize vehicles of people overdue on court fines and reparations. More than 7,000 people overdue on payments have been identified, with more than 1,300 people paying their dues on the spot. A huge leap forward as the government pledges to return around 3,000 hectares of land in the Upper South Island to its original owners. The Nelson Tenths Trust Bill passed its third reading in Parliament last night and includes more than $400 million in redress. Some land, like the Abel Tasman Great Walk, will remain as public conservation land for at least 25 years. In sport, Damien McKenzie is firming to take his place in the All Blacks to face the Springboks in the opening test on Sunday morning at Ellis Park. Elliot Smith reports from Johannesburg.
4: The All Blacks fullback had plenty of strapping to protect his twisted ankle, but appeared to be moving relatively freely during the short window that media were allowed to observe training. Cam Roygaard and Will Jordan, meanwhile, were looking ready to go ahead of the official team announcement late Thursday night, New Zealand time. In Johannesburg with the All Blacks, Elliot Smith.
1: Luke Hansen's at 5'8", with Chanel Harris-Tavita shifting to halfback in the Warriors' side for their NRL League match away against the Rabbitohs on Saturday. Jack Cleary comes into the extended reserves to combat the playmaking injury crisis. That's news and sport. I'm Jodie Gill.
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6: Rima Weather. Northland, mainly fine, chance of a morning shower or two. For Auckland to North Taranaki, also Coromandel and the Bay of Plenty, Taupo and Tauranui, fine with areas of morning frost. Gisborne to Wairarapa, including Wellington, showers are some heavy, gradually easing, becoming isolated throughout the day. South Taranaki and Taihape to Kapiti, partly cloudy, isolated showers becoming confined to the South Taranaki area in the morning. Nelson and Buller to Westland, fine with morning frost. For Marlborough, Canterbury, Central Otago and North Otago, partly cloudy, isolated showers mainly about North Ashburton, getting clearer throughout the day. And finally, Dunedin, Clutha, Southland and Fiordland, partly cloudy with isolated showers throughout the day.
7: From the Bible. 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

0: Darren Wells on Reamer and Serve the Lord. Hey, a very, very good morning to you. This is Tim Sisserich in this morning for Andrew and Becky from The Bright Side, which is a great way to wake up every single weekday morning. They are helping out Shine-a-thon for 2026, and we'd love for you to support that if you can. 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Over the next hour for you, music on the way from We The Kingdom and Crowder teaming up with that song Glory. Also, Ryan Stevenson on the way, and One Common and a Live City right now on Reema. It's time to take a wee pause. The word for today is on the other side of this.
1: Hey there, I'm Nerida.
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9: The weapons are powerful weapons from God. From 2 Corinthians 10, verse 4. Today's problem is not necessarily tomorrow's problem. Don't sabotage yourself by assuming it is. Resist self-labeling. I'm just a warrior. Gossip is my weakness. My dad was a drinker. I guess I'll carry on the tradition. Stop that. These words create alliances with the devil. They grant him access to your spirit. It's not God's will that you live a defeated, unhappy life. Turn a deaf ear to the old voices and make new choices. The lions have fallen to me in pleasant places. Yes, I have a good inheritance. From Psalm 16, verse 6. Live out of your inheritance, not your circumstances. God has already promised you victory and provided you with weapons for the fight. Though we walk in the flesh, we do not war according to the flesh. For the weapons of our warfare are not carnal, but mighty in God for pulling down strongholds. From 2 Corinthians 10, verses 3 to 4. How did Joshua conquer Jericho? By using God's strategy. Take up the Ark of the Covenant and let seven priests bear seven trumpets of ram's horns before the Ark of the Lord. From Joshua 6, verse 6. Joshua placed the Ark of the Covenant in the middle of the procession. Every activity orbited around God. The secret of victory is to keep God center stage in your life, using the weapons of worship, scripture, and prayer. Employ every tool God offers. Scripture memorization, prayer, petition. Turn off the TV and open your Bible more. Worry less and pray more. Conquer your hang-ups by drawing daily on the presence of God.
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0: Across Aotearoa New Zealand, this is Tim Sisserich in for The Bright Side, Andrew and Becky, and it's great to be with you as well. If you've been listening to Andrew and Becky, you'll know that they are asking for your nominations, and after asking for your nominations, after compiling the results, it is finally time for the ultimate Sunday school song. And Andrew and Becky from The Bright Side are pairing songs throughout this month, and your votes will make the difference. So think about it. What would you choose? Father Abraham, I Am in the Lord's Army, This Little Light of Mine. There is a whole bunch, but there can only be one song that comes out as the ultimate Sunday school song. It's an elimination battle, and it's an elimination battle all the way to the very last song standing at the end of August. So make sure that you get your votes in where it matters most. It is the ultimate Sunday school song, and as I say, all of the nominations are in. It's time now for you to vote, and all the details are at rema.co.nz, or just download the Rema Media app for more details. 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

0: Brian Stevenson here on Rima, your Christian radio station with Tim Sisterich and Andrew and Becky and The Bright Side, who are supporting the team at Shine TV with Shineathon for 2026. It's time now for us to take a wee pause in the word, with the music, and turn our attention now to the Word of God. It is time for the verse of the day, and the verse of the day is sponsored by the Bible Society New Zealand Group. We believe the Bible is for everyone, from the book of 1 Timothy chapter 4 and verse 12. Don't let anybody think less of you because you're young. Be an example to all believers in what you say, in the way you live, in your love, your faith, and your purity.
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1: You're listening to Rema. It is your Christian radio station with Tim Sisterich, and for Andrew and Becky, The Bright Side, as they support the team on Shine TV with Shineathon for 2026. If you've ever seen the Nicene Creed in church, you'll be ever interested to find that archaeologists have just found the room behind those words in Turkey. In the year 325 AD, hundreds of bishops gathered in the ancient city of Nicaea to settle an argument that went right to the heart of Christianity. That question was, who exactly is Jesus? Was he truly God, eternal with the Father, or was he ultimately a created being? The answer that came out of that gathering became the Nicene Creed. 1,700 years later, Christians across denominations and across the world are still saying that same creed. And now archaeologists are working in modern-day Turkey, and they believe that they've identified the very church where the council actually met and wrote that Nicene Creed. They've uncovered walls, they've uncovered floor pavings, and the base of a column from an earlier building underneath a later basilica. Now, one of the professors who's been leading this work at this site for years says the evidence points very clearly to the church being a church that was destroyed in an earthquake in 368. A later church was then built over the site to remember the bishops who had gathered there. And that's what gets me about archaeology like this. And the Nicene Creed can feel like theology handed down from somewhere in a distant past. But there are actual people who sat in an actual room wrestling with that enormous question about Jesus. 100 years later, we're still saying that creed. But history, archaeology is digging up the truth of our word. And the answer they reached in that room that was just dug up recently is still being spoken in churches here in Aotearoa, New Zealand.
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9: Kia ora tātou. Welcome to A Minute in History with The Hope Project. Our society believes in caring for its poor. What many are unaware of is just how rare our levels of generosity have been or of why. Jesus' teachings were the trigger point, bringing equality and compassion into a world that ran on the principles of power. Following him, early Christians were quickly known for their support of widows, orphans, the disabled, unemployed and imprisoned. When sickness came through communities, killing a half to a quarter of all people, everyone ran, except for the Christians. They remembered Jesus' words, "What you do for the least of these," and they took the ill and diseased into their homes. Sociologist Rodney Stark from the University of Washington confirms there was nothing like this anywhere else in the ancient world. It's easy to say all cultures have a concept of charity and that all religions are the same, but there's a vast gulf between them. We have a specific culture from a specific history. See hopeproject.co.nz for more.
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0: On the night you're falling all to pieces, you can bring your lonely heart to Jesus. What if I told you that I believe it?
1: This is Rhema. It is your Christian radio station. This is Tim Sisrich taking you through your midweek Wednesday. That's right, it's a hump day. A very good morning to you as well. In for Andrew and Becky in the Bright Side. They'll be back on deck tomorrow. They're helping out with Shine TV. Shineathon is on for 2026, and they're doing their bit to help get attention for that amazing Christian TV channel that is part of the Rhema Media family. We've got new sport and weather on the way for you at 7 as we head towards 7. Some great Kiwi music from Julia Grace, Carry Me Away on Rhema.

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1: In this update, the government's putting another $31 million into moving schools away from open plan classrooms. Education Minister Erica Stanford says the money will fund internal walls in more than 600 classrooms across almost 90 schools. Design work will also begin on 750 more complex spaces at 80 schools. It builds on $10 million allocated to dozens of schools last year after Stanford announced an end to open plan learning. Meanwhile, a view this morning, children need stability in the classroom, not a constant cycle of curriculum overhauls. The Principals Federation is pushing for an independent body to oversee major education reforms from early childhood through to secondary school. The Curriculum and Assessment Council would make changes backed by research, developed with educators and tested before rollout. Federation President Jason Miles says the current government's rush curriculum changes have helped drive the proposal.
2: But successive governments have been influential in curriculum when we feel that it's the profession that need to be fully involved.
1: Housing affordability is reset to normal levels after a challenging start to the decade. Cotality's latest report says every major measure improved in the June quarter. It now takes less time to save for a deposit. The value-to-income ratios fall into 6.7 and mortgage repayments have dropped to 40% of household incomes. Every bailiff in the country will spend today scanning the number plates of parked cars in an increased effort to clamp down on court fines. In July last year, the government began trialling devices to scan and seize vehicles of people overdue on court fines and reparations. Jordan Dunn has more.
3: Justice Minister Paul Goldsmith says the initiative has returned over $4.2 million as of August 14. He says over 7,000 people overdue on payments have been identified, with over 1,300 people paying their dues on the spot. Goldsmith says today's nationwide operation is shifting the initiative into overdrive.
1: A warning over opportunities potentially lost following New Zealand pulling out of a major meeting with counterparts from Australia and Japan. Days after picking up the defence portfolio from the sacked Chris Pink, Paul Goldsmith's pulled out of a meeting with counterparts this week due to a busy schedule. He now has 10 portfolios. A delegation of New Zealand companies has missed out on taking part in a showcase of defence capability. Former military attaché and now defence industry strategist Josh Winera says there is an opportunity cost.
4: Australia and Japan aren't going to slow their defence and industrial cooperation while New Zealand gets organised.
1: A US Air Force plane bound for Antarctica is back in Christchurch after being turned around due to a Russian alert about potentially hazardous space activity. New Zealand Civil Aviation Authority says it was notified of the potential hazard by Russia's Air Traffic Management Corporation, and aircraft operators and pilots chose how to respond. In sport, Barcelona have signed World Cup winning captain Rodri from Manchester City in a deal worth in the region of $150 million. The 30-year-old midfielder has signed a four-year contract, returning to Spanish football for the first time since 2019 when he played for Atletico Madrid. Silver Ferns mid-quarter Maddie Gordon will be in new Super Netball club colours next season. The Queensland Firebirds have announced she's left. Gordon has accepted a contract to play at an as-yet mystery franchise. Speculation suggests the West Coast Fever are at short odds. To hockey's World Cup, the New Zealand men have beaten Japan 2-0 and the women have lost 3-2 to Ireland in the latest round of matches. That's news and sport. I'm Jodie Gill.
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6: Rema weather. Northland, mainly fine, chance of a morning shower or two. For Auckland to North Taranaki, also Coromandel, the Bay of Plenty, Taupo and Tauranui, fine with areas of morning frost. Gisborne to Wairarapa, including Wellington, showers are some heavy, gradually easing, becoming isolated throughout the day. South Taranaki and Taihape to Kapiti, partly cloudy, isolated showers becoming confined to the South Taranaki area in the morning. Nelson and Buller to Westland, fine with morning frost. For Marlborough, Canterbury, Central Otago and North Otago, partly cloudy. Isolated showers mainly about North Ashburton, getting clearer throughout the day. And finally, Dunedin, Clutha, Southland and Fiordland, partly cloudy with isolated showers throughout the day.
7: From the Bible. So Christ was sacrificed once to take away the sins of many, and he will appear a second time, not to bear sin, but to bring salvation to those who are waiting for him. Words to live by on Rema.

0: Tasha Layton here on Rima and Singing in the Dark. Hey, good morning. This is Tim Cicerich waking you up on a midweek Wednesday, the 19th day of August for 2026. And for Andrew and Becky on the bright side, who are supporting the team at Shine TV, it's Shine-a-thon for 2026. If you'd like details on that, just head along to shinetv.co.nz. And over the next hour for you, Brooke Franson on the way with Psalm 42. Great track for you from Stars Go Dim. It's going to get better. And Benjamin Hastings in there as well with a great track. Next, though, here on Rima, Amanda Selman has some encouragement for you, and Rachel Lamp and Stacey Orrico have that song Bless just around the corner.
1: Hey there, I'm Nerida.
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7: Hi, I'm Amanda Salmon. What does it mean to be a disciple of Christ? The idea is that we immerse ourselves in the practices of Jesus. It's about learning to live in the rest of his embrace. He being God and his embrace being love. It's learning to live in love. Sounds simple, doesn't it? But we have a tendency to complicate and catastrophize rather than simplify. But Jesus' invitation is just that, to simplify, to breathe, to rest, to declutter, de-stress and detox, and still do all the things that he has called us to do. Remember, it's not a striving life. It's a walking in harmony with the Spirit life. It's not a life of rigid absolutes, but of navigating our lives well with him. It's recognizing seasons and opportunities. It's admitting, no, we are not enough. Our strength, our wisdom, talents, whatever, we are not enough, but he is.
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1: Oh, this is the Reamer for years. 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

0: Northland, mainly fine chance of a morning shower or two. For Auckland to North Taranaki, also Coromandel and the Bay of Plenty, Taupo and Tauranui, fine with areas of morning frost. Gisborne to Wairarapa, including Wellington, showers are some heavy, gradually easing, becoming isolated throughout the day. South Taranaki and Taihape to Kapiti, partly cloudy, isolated showers becoming confined to the South Taranaki area in the morning. Nelson and Buller to Westland, fine with morning frost. For Marlborough, Canterbury, Central Otago and North Otago, partly cloudy, isolated showers mainly about North Ashburton, getting clearer throughout the day. And finally, Dunedin, Clutha, Southland and Fiordland, partly cloudy with isolated showers throughout the day.
1: 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To find out more about this formal complaints process, go to their website, bsa.govt.nz.
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1: You're listening to Rima. It's your Christian radio station with Tim Sisterich and for the Bright Side this morning for Andrew and Becky. Benjamin William Hastings, now going by Benjamin Hastings, wrote that song, Feels Like a Blessing, which, by the way, featured Judah, about time looking back on some challenging times in his life. He said in his own words, actually, the song is about seasons when life is really difficult. You don't know what to do, and the temptation is just to get cynical, walk away, or give up. I really like that, actually. And he says, looking back, the moments that preserved and helped him persevere were the ones that he were most grateful for. And that's why he wrote the line, I cursed the rain, but only now the flood has done its thing. It's not a bad wee line, right? Song came out in 2022 from a great album, actually, worth having listened to. It's a long personal project, 25-track project, actually, 25 songs on it. It was on his debut solo album, simply titled Benjamin William Hastings, and the song was released as a single in July of 2022, and yeah, it was considered a great hit, but the album itself is just rich. So if you get the chance to have a listen to it, the album is called Benjamin William Hastings. The song Benjamin Hastings, Feels Like a Blessing. If that, by the way, or any of the songs speak to you on Rima and you feel like you need some prayer, if they speak to some issues that are going on, we'd love to pray for you. We have a prayer line and you'll find that at rima.co.nz. Here's Matthews and Broken Forever on Rima. I see.

0: Across Aotearoa, New Zealand, this is Rima. It is your Christian radio station. It is the home of some great radio programs, not just The Bright Side with Andrew and Becky, which I'm filling in for them today, but also After 10 this morning, Andrew Urquhart, Thoughts and Comments. Most conversations in public life right now, in my opinion, are short. People arrive with a position, they hold it, and then they move on. There's no room for discussion. That's the format of life. Algorithms teach us what to think. We don't even realize we're being told. Thoughts and Comments with Andrew Urquhart, it's structured differently. Andrew brings in some fascinating guests, people who actually know their subjects, politics, culture, faith, the things that are quietly reshaping how we live. And as I say earlier, oftentimes through the algorithms, we don't even know they're shaping how we live. But Andrew lets the conversations breathe. He pushes back when he needs to. He follows the thread when it goes in a different direction, somewhere interesting. And you will hear angles that you haven't considered. You'll walk away from Thoughts and Comments with Andrew Urquhart still thinking about something, which is usually a sign that a conversation is worth having, right? Not everything wrapped up with a tidy little bow, not every question answered, just something that goes deep enough to make it worth your time. Thoughts and Comments with Andrew Urquhart, this morning and every weekday morning from 10 here on Rima.
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5: Bible says in Luke that with God, all things are possible. 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It's Joshua Singh. 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

Switchfoot here on Rima, your Christian radio station. The song, The Strength to Let Go, Bella Taylor-Smith before that and Forever and Amen. It is Tim Sisterich in for the Bright Side, Andrew and Becky. We're heading towards new sport and weather for you at 8. As we head towards 8, this is a great song from John Reddick, Holding On. Praise God, it's Rima.

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1: In this update, the housing market's looking better for buyers than it has in several years. Cotality's new report finds every major affordability measure improved in the 3 months ending June. The value-to-income ratio fell to 6.7, while mortgage repayments dropped to 40% of household incomes. Chief Property Economist Calvin Davidson says this reflects falling house prices and more housing stock.
2: Auckland and Wellington in particular have been the main centres where affordability has improved the most, to the point where if you look across each of our measures, they're quite significantly below average.
1: The government's putting another $31 million into moving schools away from open plan classrooms. Education Minister Erica Stanford says the money will fund internal walls in more than 600 classrooms across almost 90 schools. It builds on $10 million allocated to dozens of schools last year after Stanford announced an end to open plan learning. It's sending every bailiff in the country out scanning parked cars' number plates today. A good idea. In July last year, the government began trialling devices to scan and seize vehicles of people overdue on court fines and reparations. Justice Minister Paul Goldsmith says more than 7,000 people overdue on payments have been identified, with more than $4.2 million recovered as of last Friday. Independent victims advocate Claire Buckley says it doesn't seem like a good use of our human resource.
3: When there's electronic ways of doing it, using a human to go out and scan number plates, this kind of work just seems like this is a really good PR exercise.
1: A coroner's found multiple missed opportunities in the care of a 26-year-old man who died from drug toxicity in 2022. Blake Williams arrived at Thames Hospital highly agitated and hallucinating and was later flown to Waikato Hospital. Kate Rickard has more.
4: Williams had taken a cocktail of prescribed and non-prescribed drugs and died less than 24 hours later. Coroner Ian Telford says staff failed to acknowledge how seriously ill he was, with no documented observations for over 4 hours. Telford recommends Health New Zealand and the Ministry of Health improve safeguards around high-risk psychiatric medications.
1: Thousands of hectares of land in the Upper South Island are set to be returned to descendants of its original owners. The Nelson Tenths Trust Bill passed its final reading in Parliament last night, covering around 3,000 hectares. It includes more than $400 million in redress and allows for spots like the Abel Tasman Great Walk to stay as public conservation land for at least 25 years. Nelson MP Rachel Boyack says that both the public and the rightful owners stand to benefit.
5: Justice for the descendants of the original owners can sit alongside the ongoing protection and enjoyment of places that are deeply valued by the wider community.
1: Christchurch City Council is considering unprecedented measures to curb fire risk as the city braces for a prolonged wildfire season. Regional Parks Manager Paul Devlin says it may need to limit public access to some parks during periods of high fire danger. In sport, a stride forward for Damian McKenzie's hopes of playing at fullback in the opening All Black Springboks test at Johannesburg's Ellis Park on Sunday morning. He put his injured ankle to work as the side completed one of their two major training sessions this week. Cam Roygaard and Will Jordan also appeared to take a full part. The New Zealand team is named tomorrow night. Venus Williams has been gifted a wild card into the US Tennis Open. The 46-year-old first played in New York at the 1997 tournament. The American won two of her seven Grand Slam singles titles at Flushing Meadows in 2000 and 2001. Sister Serena could potentially still join her, with one vacant spot remaining in the draw. That's news and sport. I'm Jodie Gill.
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7: Rema weather. Northland, mainly fine, chance of a morning shower or two. For Auckland to North Taranaki, also Coromandel, the Bay of Plenty, Taupo and Tauranui, fine with areas of morning frost. Gisborne to Wairarapa, including Wellington, showers are some heavy, gradually easing, becoming isolated throughout the day. South Taranaki and Taihape to Kapiti, partly cloudy, isolated showers becoming confined to the South Taranaki area in the morning. Nelson and Buller to Westland, fine with morning frosts. For Marlborough, Canterbury, Central Otago and North Otago, partly cloudy. High stage showers mainly about North Ashburton, getting clearer throughout the day. And finally, Dunedin, Clutha, Southland and Fiordland, partly cloudy with high stage showers throughout the day.
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0: Mercy Me on Rima and Sing Like You've Already Won, Jay King. Before that, I've Got Jesus. Welcome on into Wednesday morning. It is Tim Sisrich in for The Bright Side and for Andrew and Becky this Wednesday morning. Great to have your company as well. You know, isn't it amazing? It's a real blessing to be able to turn on the radio and know that we can listen to, we can sing to Jesus, we can praise the name of Jesus without the fear of persecution and violence like so many around the world who struggle to share their faith. There are organizations around the world that help these Christians, and you hear stories about those that are on the coal face around the world, and they just do incredible work. And to be a Christian in New Zealand is such an absolute privilege. To have Rima and the Rima Media Group is an amazing privilege, that we have Christian radio, Christian TV 24/7 every single day of every single year across Aotearoa New Zealand. What a blessing it is, and it is so good to be with you as well as we bring you that great Christian music. Music on the way this hour from Kane, that song Living Waters. Also Big Tent Revival, great song from them coming up a little bit later on as well. And Alison Shaw has some great encouragement for you from the Word of God right after this.
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6: A regular occurrence in our neighbourhood is a helicopter circling overhead. Sadly, it's not a scenic flight. Rather, it's the police helicopter. It can be at any time of the day or night, and as it circles around overhead, you know they're searching for someone or something that requires police attention. Some people feel that God's like this. He's on the lookout to catch you for doing something wrong. In 2 Chronicles 16 verse 9, the eyes of the Lord search the whole earth in order to strengthen those whose hearts are fully committed to Him. His heart is to strengthen us. Jesus said He didn't come into the world to condemn the world, but to save it. He didn't come to condemn you, He came to save you. Next time you hear a helicopter, let it remind you it's not a police one, it's a search and rescue one. God is searching for you in order to strengthen you. Mahara ki tō tātou atua e tēnei rā. Remember God today. I'm Alison Shaw.
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If you've ever seen the Nicene Creed in church, you'll be ever interested to find that archaeologists have just found the room behind those words in Turkey. In the year 325 AD, hundreds of bishops gathered in the ancient city of Nicaea to settle an argument that went right to the heart of Christianity. That question was, who exactly

0: One of the professors who's been leading this work at this site for years says the evidence points very clearly to the church being a church that was destroyed in an earthquake in 368. A later church was then built over the site to remember the bishops who had gathered there. And that's what gets me about archaeology like this. And the Nicene Creed can feel like theology handed down from somewhere in a distant past. But there are actual people who sat in an actual room wrestling with that enormous question about Jesus. 17 years, 100 years later, we're still saying that creed, but history, archaeology is digging up the truth of our word. And the answer they reached in that room that was just dug up recently is still being spoken in churches here in Aotearoa, New Zealand. 15 Minutes in the Word with Joyce Meyer.
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It's Rima. It's your Christian radio station. This is Tim Sisserich with you for the Bright Side this Wednesday morning. Don't forget we have a prayer wall, and every single prayer on that prayer wall gets prayed for. We have prayer warriors all over the country, and they are praying for the prayers on that prayer wall. Not just that, we as a ministry here at Rima stop every single weekday morning at 10 a.m. and we pray for the prayers on that prayer wall. If you're part of the Rima family, and I just want to encourage you, you are part of the Rima family just by listening right now. We would love to pray for you. We'd love to pray with you. We'd like to praise God with you as well. And you can let us know about your prayer and praise needs just by heading along to rima.co.nz and click on the faith link. There you'll find our prayer wall. Super easy to do. And as I say, it'd be our privilege and our blessing to pray for you this Wednesday morning.

0: Across Aotearoa New Zealand, this is Tim Sisserich in for The Bright Side, Andrew and Becky, and it's great to be with you as well. If you've been listening to Andrew and Becky, you'll know that they are asking for your nominations, and after asking for your nominations, after compiling the results, it is finally time for the ultimate Sunday school song. And Andrew and Becky from The Bright Side are pairing songs throughout this month, and your votes will make the difference. So think about it. What would you choose? Father Abraham, I Am in the Lord's Army, This Little Light of Mine. There is a whole bunch, but there can only be one song that comes out as the ultimate Sunday school song. It's an elimination battle, and it's an elimination battle all the way to the very last song standing at the end of August. So make sure that you get your votes in where it matters most. It is the ultimate Sunday school song, and as I say, all of the nominations are in. It's time now for you to vote, and all the details are at rema.co.nz, or just download the Rema Media app for more details.
1: 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They take a step, then an unknown sound ruins the moment. No kiwi, no picture.
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6: I'm Katie Markar. You've probably heard the phrase, seeing is believing. We can all relate to hearing something so outrageous that we have to see it to believe it. Doubting Thomas declared that he would only believe in the resurrection if he could see it for himself. In his gospel, John invests a lot of meaning in his words. When he talks about seeing, he doesn't mean just photons hitting our retinas. He means something deeper, something about faith and understanding. When Jesus says, "He who has seen me has seen the Father," he doesn't mean just physical sight. Seeing in John means understanding the reality of who Jesus is. John wrote before the invention of the word Trinity, but what he's describing is Trinity nonetheless. Jesus is fully God, and the Father is fully God, but in some mysterious way the Son reveals the Father. Jesus came to reveal the mystery of God to us. When we see Jesus, we see God. I'm Katie Markar from the Theology Program at the University of Otago.
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0: perfectly.
1: Micah Tyler, perfectly on Rima. Jordan Phillies before that, and Can't Lose. We've got new sport and weather for Nine coming up in just a moment. As we head towards 9 o'clock, this is Casting Crowns. Courageous. It's Rima. Why you ever

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2: 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Don't wanna ever look the same. Laying down all of the treasures

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1: In this update, a clear message from the Justice Minister. If you don't pay your court fines, you could be walking home. Every bailiff in the country is out today scanning parked cars' number plates as part of a wider program clamping down on people overdue on fines and reparations. Between July last year and last Friday, more than 400 vehicles have been seized and nearly 700 cars clamped, bringing in more than $4.2 million. Justice Minister Paul Goldsmith says we've been too soft on this in the past.
2: We've let people get away with just not paying them or paying $1 a week and things like that. And so my message to the officials has been, you know, harden up.
1: The government spending another $31 million to install walls in more than 600 classrooms across almost 90 schools. Students at one secondary school can face up to 50 disruptions in less than half an hour in the open plan rooms. Principal of Avonside Girls High in Christchurch, Catherine Law, says none of her teachers supports the Barnes-style classrooms, despite them being a strong global ideology a decade ago.
3: And the idea came from students need to be independent, they need to be doing inquiries, collaborating, sort of moving around, sitting where they feel most comfortable.
1: Meanwhile, parents are being urged to check official advice before sending sick children to school. Almost 10% of class time was lost to sickness nationwide last week, the highest rate in 3 years. The health minister's being demanded to apologise after revelations he signed off on a savings strategy to control recruitment across the sector. Documents obtained by the PSA reveal Health New Zealand bosses briefed Simeon Brown on its plans for last year's budget aimed at strongly controlling hiring. National Secretary Fleur Fitzsimons says Brown needs to give a clear message that vacancies will be filled as soon as they arise. New Zealand's older residents will likely become a backstop if our population growth continues to fall and workers aren't replaced. Our estimated natural population increase, births minus deaths, is the lowest since the 1940s during World War II. EMA Head of Advocacy and Strategy Alan McDonald says policies and incentivising people to have children don't work, so the workforce will end up relying on immigrants and older people.
4: We're the second or third fastest ageing population in the world as well. One of the things we're going to have to look at is retraining our older people to fill the gaps in the workforce further back down the chain.
1: A re-entering satellite or space junk is likely what forced a US Air Force plane bound for Antarctica back to Christchurch. The C-17 Globemaster left Christchurch Airport for McMurdo Station yesterday morning before turning around less than 2.5 hours later. New Zealand Civil Aviation Authority says it was notified of potentially hazardous space activity by Russia. The desert road is closed due to snow. State Highway 2 between Opotiki and Gisborne is also closed to heavy vehicles due to freezing conditions and heavy ice, but a pilot vehicle is guiding light vehicles through. In sport, Silver Ferns mid-quarter Maddie Gordon is moving from Super Netball's Queensland Firebirds next season to play at an as-yet mystery franchise. Speculation suggests the West Coast Fever are at short odds. Venus Williams has been gifted a wild card into the US Tennis Open singles. The 46-year-old first played in New York at the 1997 tournament before winning twice in 2000 and 2001. To hockey's World Cup, the New Zealand men have beaten Japan 2-0, and the women have lost 3-2 to Ireland in the latest round of matches. Pakistan captain Babar Azam will miss the first cricket test against England starting tonight at Headingley with a right-hand finger injury. Salman Aga will lead in his absence. That's news and sport. I'm Jodie Gill.
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6: Rema weather.
7: Northland, mainly fine, chance of a morning shower or two. For Auckland to North Taranaki, also Coromandel, the Bay of Plenty, Taupo and Tauranui, fine with areas of morning frost. Gisborne to Wairarapa, including Wellington, showers are some heavy, gradually easing, becoming isolated throughout the day. South Taranaki and Taihape to Kapiti, partly cloudy, isolated showers becoming confined to the South Taranaki area in the morning. Nelson and Buller to Westland, fine with morning frosts. For Marlborough, Canterbury, Central Otago and North Otago, partly cloudy. Isolated showers mainly about North Ashburton, getting clearer throughout the day. And finally, Dunedin, Clutha, Southland and Fiordland, partly cloudy with isolated showers throughout the day.
8: From the Bible. But because of his great love for us, God, who is rich in mercy, made us alive with Christ even when we were dead in transgressions. It is by grace that you have been saved. Words to live by on Rema.

0: Granny Cash here on Reamer and Jesus All Along. Hayley Jones kicked things off with the track Thankful. Hey, good morning. This is Tim Sisrich in for The Bright Side this Wednesday morning. Andrew and Becky should be back on deck tomorrow. On the way this hour for you, Brooke Fraser and also Lauren Daigle, the song Watchman. Tasha Layton on the way as well. And 10th Avenue North, our verse of the day, thanks to the Bible Society group. That is on the way for you at around about 9:30 this morning. And in just a moment, the Bible Boost with the Reverend George Penk. Victory that fuels our work. That is next on Rema.
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Three in a row, uninterrupted and commercial-free this Wednesday morning on Rima with Liana Crawford and Still Safe, based on Psalm 23, Toby Mac before that, and Lose My Soul. This is Zach Williams and Ben Fuller, Wait For Me. It's Rima. Hey,

0: Zach Williams and Ben Fuller teaming up there. Wait for me on Rima, your Christian radio station with Tim Sisterich for The Bright Side. This Wednesday morning, time now for the verse of the day. And today for Wednesday the 19th of August, the verse of the day is sponsored by the Bible Society New Zealand Group. We believe the Bible is for everyone. And today we're looking at the book of 1 Timothy, 1 Timothy chapter 4 and verse 12. And it says this, "Don't let anyone think less of you because you're young. Be an example to all believers in what you say, in the way you live, in your love, your faith, and your purity." That is the verse of the day, and it is from 1 Timothy chapter 4 and verse 12.
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0: Across Aotearoa, New Zealand, this is Rima. It is your Christian radio station. It is the home of some great radio programs, not just The Bright Side with Andrew and Becky, which I'm filling in for them today, but also after 10 this morning, Andrew Urquhart, Thoughts and Comments. Most conversations in public life right now, in my opinion, are short. People arrive with a position, they hold it, and then they move on. There's no room for discussion. That's the format of life. Algorithms teach us what to think. We don't even realize we're being told. Thoughts and Comments with Andrew Urquhart, it's structured differently. Andrew brings in some fascinating guests, people who actually know their subjects, politics, culture, faith, the things that are quietly reshaping how we live. And as I say earlier, oftentimes through the algorithms, we don't even know they're shaping how we live. But Andrew lets the conversations breathe. He pushes back when he needs to. He follows the thread when it goes in a different direction, somewhere interesting. And you will hear angles that you haven't considered. You'll walk away from Thoughts and Comments with Andrew Urquhart still thinking about something, which is usually a sign that a conversation is worth having, right? Not everything wrapped up with a tidy little bow, not every question answered, just something that goes deep enough to make it worth your time. Thoughts and Comments with Andrew Urquhart this morning and every weekday morning from 10 here on Rima.
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5: This is Susie Holt with Chocolate and God. In 1 Peter chapter 5, it says, "And after you have suffered a little while, the God of all grace who has called you to his eternal glory in Christ will himself restore, confirm, strengthen, and establish you." 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There are others that are sharing the same experience, and no, it doesn't ease your struggle, but sometimes it helps to know there are other people out there who have been through what you're going through, and they have made it. 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He knows just exactly what will help you grow and what is just too much. 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Your victory is closer than you think, and truly his best is yet to come. 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

I'm thankful. This is Rumour. It is your Christian radio station. Tim Cicerich here, and for The Bright Side, Andrew and Becky this Wednesday morning. Something is happening with young people in the West that the media keeps getting wrong. At least that's what the research is saying. The narrative is this: Gen Z is drifting left politically. They're embracing collectivism. They're abandoning their faith. And while that is partly true, I want to emphasize it is only partly true. Because at exactly the same moment, something else is happening in the generation Gen Z. Church attendance among young men is on the rise. Bible engagement is increasing across universities in Western countries. There's a genuine spiritual restlessness that is showing up in people who grew up with every answer a Google search away was available to them, and yet they found that those searches were not enough. This is not just me saying it. Researchers tracking this say that the pattern makes sense. Young people who feel economically locked out, housing they can't afford, debt that they weren't warned about, a system that feels rigged, are looking for frameworks. And they're looking for frameworks that explain the situation that they live in. Some reach for political ideology. Some reach for something older. This is what the research says about our Gen Zers. What's interesting is that the ones reaching for faith aren't doing it because faith is comfortable. They're doing it because, according to the research, it demands something of them. Our Gen Zers want something. They want identity, purpose, accountability, community with actual expectations. And in a culture that tells young people that they can construct themselves from scratch, some of them are finding that just way too exhausting, shallow, and empty. And quietly, they're looking for something to be true, regardless of how they feel about it. Whether what becomes out of that is a genuine movement, we're yet to see. But what is true is that our young people are interested in being in church and interested in engaging in scripture, and there is a genuine spiritual restlessness in showing up in our Gen Zers today.

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1: In this update, a Labour frontbencher says a Labour government will not introduce any new taxes except for a capital gains tax if it wins the election. Leader Chris Hipkins on Monday ruled out other taxes, such as a streaming tax or tax on high emissions vehicles. The party's jobs and income spokesperson, Ginny Anderson, says this will be an absolute bottom line in any post-election negotiation.
2: Hand on heart, if you get to cut a deal potentially under MMP, all the Greens taxes will not see the light of day. All of Opportunities taxes will not see the light of day. All of the Maori Party taxes will not see the light of day.
3: Absolutely.
1: A call to speed up our payment systems as a Reserve Bank report shows we're falling behind global standards. It finds changes to the retail payment system, such as smartphone instant payments, could boost the economy by up to $1.3 billion a year. Banking Reform Coalition convener Kent Dustin says bank transactions should happen immediately, requiring tech upgrades. But he says banks have been paying shareholders instead.
4: So rather than reinvesting in the IT systems that the country really needs, we're sort of stuck with this really ancient IT kit. It's basically just scrap metal with blinking lights.
1: Christchurch City Council is considering unprecedented measures to curb fire risk as the city braces for a prolonged wildfire season. Councillors have been warned to expect a hotter, drier and windier summer. The council's already improved vehicle access in the Port Hills and added water storage. But Regional Parks Manager Paul Devlin says it may also need to limit public access to some parks during periods of high fire danger.
5: It is happening around the country in various places. It's a big step to make and you need to have it really well thought out. But it is something that I think we should be considering given what we're seeing.
1: Dairy prices have risen 2.3% at the latest global dairy trade auction overnight. Whole milk powder's up 3% and skim milk powder's up 7.6%. The desert road is closed due to snow. State Highway 2 between Opotiki and Gisborne is also closed to heavy vehicles due to freezing conditions and heavy ice, but a pilot vehicle is guiding light vehicles through. No snowfall warnings are currently in effect for the South Island mountain passes. A former defence minister says something hurtling back from space is what changed a US Air Force flight plans to Antarctica. The C-17 Globemaster left Christchurch Airport for McMurdo Station yesterday morning before turning around less than 2.5 hours later. The Civil Aviation Authority says it was notified of potentially hazardous space activity by Russia. Wayne Mapp says it's bound to be a re-entering satellite or space junk, which was slightly off course.
6: Just about all of that stuff re-enters in the area between New Zealand and South America in the deep South Pacific. There's a place called Point Nemo.
1: Kiwi favourites and international stars are set to ring in the new year at Central Otago's Rhythm and Alps Festival. UK DJ Dimension headlines the two-day event at Cardrona Valley, supported by New Zealand's Fat Freddy's Drop and Benny. To sport, high jumper Hamish Kerr's absence from competition looks set to continue. The 30-year-old's name is missing from the entry list for this weekend's Diamond League meet in Poland. That's despite the event website publishing an article which claimed he would compete. Kerr withdrew from the Commonwealth Games last month, citing burnout. A mystery recruit will be named at Super Netball's West Coast Fever franchise at 1 p.m. The organisation has released a chipmunk-voiced tease to disguise the identity. Former Silver Fern Amelia Ann Ecanasio is the favourite amid fan speculation. That's News and Sport. I'm Malcolm Jordan.
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8: Kia ora, taking a look at the weather across the country. North and mainly fine today for Auckland to North Taranaki, also Coromandel, Bay of Plenty, Taupoa and Taumarunui. Fine for Gisborne to Wairarapa, including Wellington. Some showers, some heavy, that'll ease to become few and far between this afternoon. South Taranaki and Taihapiti Kapiti, partly cloudy, some isolated showers about. Nelson and Buller to Northern Fiordland, fine. For Marlborough, Canterbury, Central Otago and North Otago, Otago. Partly cloudy, some isolated showers about, mainly north of Ashburton. Now that should clear this afternoon. Dunedin, Clutha, Southland and southern Fiordland, partly cloudy with some isolated light showers.
3: From the Bible. For unto us a child is born, to us a son is given. The government will be on his shoulders. He will be called Wonderful Counselor, Mighty God, Everlasting Father, Prince of Peace.
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8: Kia ora, and those words to live by can be found in the book of Isaiah. That's Isaiah 9, verse 6. Atamaria, it is so good to be with you on this Wednesday morning. Diane Campbell filling in for Andrew Urquhart. Yes, I am all over the show at the moment. Last couple of days on The Breakfast Show, filling in for The Bright Side. And the next 3 days on Thoughts and Comments. Yeah, there's a lot going on here in the office. Andrew taking a well-deserved break today, but he'll be on Shine-a-thon for, a couple of days and then into the weekend as well. So, yeah, it's a busy old week on it, I tell you what. But it is so nice to be with you. And we do thank Tim Sisarich for seeing us through to the 10 o'clock hour. Now, The Bright Side will be back tomorrow from 6 till 10. Ah, there we go. Have we all kind of figured out what's going on? I'll keep explaining it. Don't you worry. And don't worry, Thoughts and Comments will go back to normal from next week. I'll let you know what's coming up in today's show in just a moment. But let's kick into some music first, shall we? Here is Carly Ann Taylor. It's Heavenly Father.

0: Carly-Anne Taylor with Heavenly Father. It is Rima, 9 minutes after 10 o'clock. A very good morning going out to you. Thoughts and comments with me, Diane Campbell, today. And I'm actually going to be playing back some interviews across this morning. I also get to catch up with Sue Van Schraven from Orphans Aid International. Now, today is World Humanitarian Day. So coming up, I am going to replay an excerpt because it was an incredibly long interview with Andrew and World Vision New Zealand's Director of International Partnerships. His name is Stephen Court. The part I'm going to play is where he talks about his work in Ethiopia. Yeah, more on that in just a moment. A little bit later in the hour, playing back an interview that Andrew did with Brooke Turner from Vision West, taking a look at the growing problem of homelessness in New Zealand.
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1: 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Text your thoughts to 8168, keyword comments. 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

0: That is Matt Maher and The Way You Love Me. You're listening in to Rima. Thoughts and comments and playing back some of Andrew's interviews this morning. Today, if you didn't know it, is World Humanitarian Day, a chance to draw attention to the importance of global aid and the people who serve in this area. Now, for some, it's a season. For others, it's a lifelong calling. For Stephen Court, even an ambush on his young family could not shake the conviction that he was exactly where God wanted him. The World Vision New Zealand Director of International Partnerships sees humanitarian work as the holistic outworking of God's vast love and says the need for global aid is greater than ever. He joined Andrew Urquhart in the studio recently to share what led to a career spanning nearly two decades, 100 countries, and the extremes of human existence. Listen in. This is a really, really powerful interview.
1: I think looking back over the almost 19 years, you know, most of that was about myself going out. You know, my family was based in the different countries and going out through there. This was different because this was about actually taking the family into that situation. Mm. Very different when you consider more than yourself. And so going to Ethiopia was I believe a very strong calling of God into that space. We actually arrived there. We went there. It took us several weeks to actually get there because it was at the start of COVID. Nothing was flying there. And the journey there was tough, really tough. I had three young kids. The youngest was very young. Mm-hmm. My oldest was about 8 or 9 at the time. So arriving in a country where all the expatriates have left because of COVID, because of the fear of COVID, and you come in and, it was just like it was the door opening into something that would just shape and change our lives for the next 6 years. And it was incredible.
2: I don't mean this in a negative way, but you don't look Ethiopian.
1: Oh, I certainly don't.
2: You and your family would have definitely stood out with that in that environment. And certainly the culture, the way in which you responded to the local people, the way that you worked with local partners, the friendships that you made. I mean, yes. How long were you in Ethiopia all up?
1: So we were in Ethiopia almost 6 years.
2: Wow.
1: So certainly, you know, got to know a lot of people. Obviously, it was a very big, very big staff, a very big team I was working with.
2: Yeah.
1: It was home. It was, you know, my two of my kids, it's half their life has been spent there and more than half their life. So that's it. That was us, and fully ingrained in everything that was going on, and the country went through some incredible pains, and being a part of that process and kind of journeying and walking through that process with locals was an honour, and I loved it. I loved it.
2: Particularly parts of Ethiopia, they've been through some periods of political instability and violence as well.
1: Yes.
2: You're taking your family into that situation. You're putting not only yourself but your children in harm's way.
1: Yes.
2: Difficult decision to make.
1: It was a difficult decision if I didn't feel so called.
2: Okay.
1: And both my wife and I felt very called to that place. We always wanted, in fact, when we first met, it was about, you know, we want to get to Africa, we want to get somewhere where we can serve. And so we had that joint strong commitment. And so when the opportunity came, we were all in. And it started really rough. You know, after 2 weeks in quarantine through COVID, multiple food poisonings through that time, really much isolated, not like the ones we had here in New Zealand when
2: not
1: we
2: like
1: came
2: Jet
1: back.
2: Park,
1: but
2: yeah.
1: No, it was pretty tough. But even within the first few weeks, we were right into riots. Right from our balcony where we were staying, you know, literally thousands of youth coming through just to wreak havoc in the city. The military, the army, the gunshots, the trying to, ignite church. It was full on. This was from our balcony. And so, the first few shots, I've been around a number of shots in different parts, but, you know, the first guns that we heard through that process, the kids are at the balcony trying to listen, like, no, hang on. That's not how we do it in this country. We get away. And so we're fully immersed. You know, 6 weeks later, we were attacked as a family up in the forest.
2: Wow.
1: With another group and with another surgeon. He was in fact, required surgery himself and was beaten up and things. And It was full immersion. There's none of this kind of slowly, let's ease ourselves into this place. It was full immersion through that process. But we were committed because we felt called. Yeah. And you know, if it wasn't for that, why would I put my family there? Why would I put them in a place where, you know, it's there's dangers like that? But
2: was that a question you were asked by the local people? Why are you here? Why are you in this place where it is so broken and dangerous?
1: I think it, and almost the opposite. I think it gave a sense of respect.
2: Yeah.
1: As I said, when we first got there, COVID came, no gas bottles in the country, and all the foreigners left. Mm-hmm. And so we were the new foreigners coming in through that place.
2: Yeah.
1: That spoke volumes.
2: Mm-hmm.
1: And then in that space of going through that things, I think, you know, it just builds respect with the community, with the people, with your colleagues.
2: Yeah.
1: That you're not there just for... You are actually here. You're here. You're committed, and you want to see change. And so, to me, I saw it. It came the opposite way to that.
2: It's not charity tourism.
1: It's not charity tourism
2: exactly,
1: at all.
2: Exactly.
1: No.
2: Surrounded by so much despair.
1: Yes.
2: And you were talking about the eyes of the children. There's nothing happening there.
1: Yes.
2: The difference between having a spark and not having a spark. And you're seeing this day after day. Now, this remarkable young lady, she had hope rather than despair in her eyes.
1: She did.
2: And that is miraculous.
1: Yes.
2: But for you personally, how do you hold on to hope for people that have perhaps given up hope? How do you push back the despair and communicate hope to people whose circumstances are so desperate?
1: Yeah, it's a good question, and that's... you know, that's the reality of most of it. You're going into these hopeless places, and it's hopeless.
2: Mm.
1: You know, the people in some of these conflicts and places and famines and zones, you know, there is nothing to hold on to.
2: Yeah.
1: You know, you have mothers who are, you know, haven't eaten for a couple of days, trying to just to give that little bit of sustenance to their children that they can scrape together.
2: Yeah.
1: You know, talking about in Sudan and mothers boiling water just so the kids think they're hearing food coming before they put them to sleep.
2: Yeah.
1: And yet literally seeing them go away and, you know, waste away and through that. And that's hopeless.
2: Yeah.
1: And to me, you know, you can't change everybody. But what we do, I guess, as organizations and not just us is you bring hope and love into that space.
2: Mm-hmm.
1: And we do that through humanitarian work. You know, we bring in food. I mean, we were feeding, you know, in one camp, internally displaced camp refugee camps in Ethiopia, we were feeding 450,000 South Sudanese in one of them. We were large. We were quite large.
2: Yeah, yeah, yeah.
1: And, you know, but you just keep giving them. You know, God is endless in his love and his food stores are endless. And so for me is you just keep giving that love out. You keep, you know, and people, you know, how people respond to that is up to them. But I guess the hope is that after time, we've seen it again and again and again, people start to see that shift.
2: Yeah.
1: And they start to see, hang on, why are you still doing this? Why do you keep doing this? And they see their life starting to change in shape.
2: Yeah.
1: And that to me is the aim, when you get the flickering and the lights start to come back on.
2: Yeah, yeah, yeah.
1: And that's where, you know, I guess, to me it's you know, it's like all of us. When we fall down and we hurt ourselves, you know, we're, you know, see our kids and, you know, the world's over. But you wrap them up and you hold them for a little while.
2: Yeah.
1: And then eventually... that warmth and that love kind of overtakes and they see that. And that's where we've seen, you know, so many, I guess, people come to know the Lord through organizations like us where, you know, it's not necessarily about the preaching. We don't proselytize. It's not who we are, but we speak God's love through the actions and people see that. And that brings hope and that brings love and that brings changes to community.
0: That is a good interview, right? And that's only part of it. Andrew caught up with Stephen extensively, I guess you could say, on Monday, where he chatted not only through his time in Ethiopia, but also more about that calling into humanitarian work. If you'd like to listen to the whole interview, and I suggest you do, go to rema.co.nz. It's up there. Here's Citizens.

0: That is new music from Jamie Grace. I don't know about you, but I really like it. It certainly brings the joy into one's day. Now, Jamie Grace has quite the backstory, and she's very, very open in her sharing of her struggles with mental health and well-being. She actually shared it was a few years ago with the team at TBN about her story. And I want you to take note of one thing that she says in this. She talks about some of her unhealthy coping mechanisms. And I think this is a coping mechanism many of us in the modern age have, and that is isolation. Yeah, listen in. This is part of Jamie Grace's interview with TBN.
1: I was diagnosed with anxiety and OCD, ADHD, and Tourette syndrome when I was 11 years old, and I'm almost 28 this year. And I've always struggled with trying to find that balance of when am I being anxious, when am I stressed, when am I being irrational, when is this a character flaw, and then when is this my chemical imbalance, when is this my brain, you know, the stuff that showed up in the MRI, you know, like, when is that? And as a Christian, that's something that I've always kind of struggled with, because I've wanted to be like, okay, God, like, I know you can heal, obviously, but then also this is a character flaw. This is an anxiety. It's hard to find that balance sometimes of where those struggles are.
2: Yeah.
1: And I was even talking about isolation. Like, unfortunately, that's been one of my favorite things and one of my most unhealthy coping mechanisms. But I've just really had to honestly rely on my family so much to point out when things start to get a little murky and when things start to get a little dark. And my parents live in both California and Georgia, so they're not always nearby. But a few months ago, I was on the phone with my mom, and about 25 minutes into the conversation, she could tell that I was talking really fast, and she could, I don't know how she can guess my heart rate over the phone, but whatever, moms. And it was like she could just sense it, and she just stopped in the middle of, she stopped me in the middle of my tracks, and she said, "When's the last time you saw your counselor?" Mm. And it was so frustrating to have that accountability, but it was so needed to have that accountability.
0: Yeah, that is that's such good advice. Jamie Grace talking about her story. Now, that was a few years ago, back in 2019. She's still putting out music. She's still going strong. And it's so great to hear her latest single, Joy Anyway. Anyhow, coming up in a moment, I'm going to be playing back one of Andrew Urquhart's interviews. He spoke to Brooke Turner recently about some pretty interesting housing solutions. More on that in just a moment.
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0: It is Michael Sava with the victory song here on Rima. 19 minutes away from 11 o'clock. Homelessness has been a growing problem. Certainly it seems more visible, not only in urban centres, but increasingly in suburbia too. One community services strategist says although social housing supply has increased, the buildings are not suited to the needs of the communities they are meant to serve. Vision West Partnership Manager Brooke Turner says multi-storey units often don't factor in accessibility for elderly and disabled residents or large migrant and Pacifica family. On the other hand, Vision West's new Village of Hope development has been designed with community living in mind, not just housing density. And Brooke Turner told Andrew Urquhart that this is only the beginning.
1: Talking about the issue of housing and homelessness, I asked the question yesterday, actually. Do you think that that housing will be an election issue this year? I haven't heard too much from the political parties and policies, etc., on this one. But for many years, consecutive years, the housing crisis in one form or another has been a tough nut to crack. And you'd think that politically, if somebody could say, hey, here's what we're doing about the ongoing housing crisis. Of course, at one level, it's people struggling to get into their first homes. At another level, it's people that have nowhere to live, that are sleeping rough and are homeless. An organisation that is doing very good work in just getting on with the job of providing practical solutions to the housing crisis is Vision West. Joining me on the program now is Brooke Turner from Vision West. Brooke, kia ora, thanks for your time today.
2: Thanks for having me, Andrew.
1: The housing crisis, we've talked about this for a few years, hasn't gone away. There's perhaps different pressures than there were a few years ago, but the housing crisis is still very real from your point of view.
2: Very real. And, you know, it's interesting because we've had this sort of boom season of building an incredible volume of houses. But I guess an interesting thing would be that we've got quite a homogenous approach to housing. You know, we're building these two-up semi-density, two-beddies, you know, that don't work for pensioners,
1: yep.
2: You know, aren't well-suited to young people, larger Pacifica and migrant families, doesn't work for them. So, you know, while we've got a higher volume of housing on the housing market,
1: yep,
2: it's actually not meeting some of those needs that we've got in our community, not to mention our friends on the street and those who might have mental health challenges and other things going on.
1: Certainly the supply has increased, but is it the right type of housing? One of the things that I've noticed is that a lot of the infill housing, a lot of the social housing in some neighbourhoods, it's all multi-storey. Multi-story without lifts, and yet you've got people with disability, older people, as you mentioned, really not suitable. It's not just a case of saying how many housing units can we cram into as little real estate as possible. It's meeting the needs, not just for a roof over their head, but for a sense of community and belonging in that space.
2: That's right. And, you know, I often think, you know, we just get into this mindset, don't we, where we go, okay, there's a problem over there. How do we fix it?
1: Yep.
2: Well, how big is the problem? Well, how big of a housing unit can we fit on that land? How many units could we possibly squeeze on? Instead of going, what fosters community?
1: Mm-hmm.
2: What actually creates community, connection, inclusion, accessibility, you know, cultural diversity? You know, what does that? And, you know, there's obviously a whole bunch of like human-to-human work in that, but there's also some bricks and mortar work in it as well, Andrew.
1: This is something that you guys have been putting a serious amount of work in, and, hey, you know what works because this is an area that that Vision West has invested into for a number of years. And I'm sure you've made some mistakes along the way. Sometimes you've got to learn the hard way. But some exciting developments in that area, some brand new housing units, and more than just housing units, some new communities that have opened up, which I understand you had the opportunity to visit recently. Talk to us about some of that.
2: Yeah, well, we're right on the precipice of sort of opening our largest housing development at our home campus in Glen Eden in West Auckland, and it's part of a wider scheme. We're on a piece of land there that's right next to Glen Eden Baptist Church, which is our home church that started our trust. So we've got the church and trust together there on the land, and we've got a three-stage development dream to build a village of hope. Mm-hmm. So what I was saying about community building, that sense of like a truly hopeful village where people from all generations can live together, worship together, and get the support that they need. And the first stage of the Village of Hope are 24 apartments. Now, many people just build them 24 apartments together, try to do exactly the same apartment 24 times. That's not what we've done. We've got two buildings of 12 apartments each. On the bottom floor are accessible two-bedroom apartments so that the elderly or disabled can live there. And we've got a real scarcity of properties for that group of people.
1: Yeah.
2: We're really excited to be able to have those places for them. The rest of the 12 blocks are one and two bedrooms that will be for mums and bubs and young women.
1: Mm-hmm.
2: And so we're going to have this beautiful community that's established. Interestingly, in the middle, we've created a little wharenui, and it's got a bike shed for the kids to put their bikes in. It's got a community garden out the back. It's got a big wharekai, big kitchen and lounge area where you can come together. You can do parties. You can connect and get support in small groups. You know, you can have your women's group there. You can have your little tiny tots group there. You can have the Plunkett nurse come and visit. And then there's just this beautiful sort of native garden out the back as well that gives that opportunity for nature, for that being close to greenery. So we could have squeezed as many units as we possibly could and built one big block of housing, but we didn't do that. And why didn't we do that? Because we're actually about the typology of housing matching the transformational metric that we're trying to achieve. So we're really excited about it. It's due to open before the end of the year, Andrew. So super pumped.
1: That is really exciting. And I love the vision, Vision West, of saying, hey, there's some significant problems that people face in your community. There's some huge needs. There's brokenness in our society. But rather than despairing or blaming the government or saying council should do something about this, this is a Christian community that's come together and imagined what a better way of being could be and then just got busy doing it. This is really exciting. And this is just stage one of a bigger vision. Brooke, there's more to come in this idea.
2: Yes, there is more to come. So we're just in the final planning stages for our community hub, our whānau centre, that will be a big community centre that anyone in West Auckland having a need, any kind of social need, will be able to come in and access the support they need, whether it's housing, food, financial hardship, counselling, employment services. So that's a bit of a God dream. You know, we're just embarking on our fundraising journey for that one.
1: Yeah.
2: But again, with that sense of, you know, and I think this is a big thing that we've lost as well, with just trying to build up these houses as fast as we possibly can and on as much land as we can, is what do we want to hand over to the next generation?
1: Yeah.
2: What does intergenerational planning, thinking, dreaming look like?
1: Mm.
2: And our dream, of course, is that there's a church that fellowships and worships, that there's a place where people can have their needs met, and that there's a community where different generations can live and support one another. And isn't that a beautiful thing? And actually, it sounds inspirational, but I think it's just what life is meant to be.
1: Supposed to be. This is what things can be. And I love the fact that this is a community of hope that's built in there. That yes, it's aspirational for what community could look like. But as you say, this is what communities used to look like. It's not like we need to reinvent the wheel. We perhaps need to have a vision for what community can actually be like. And Brooke, good on you for taking on a project that others would have said, oh, well, that's impossible, or it's impractical, or we can't afford it, or we just need to maximise the land, and saying, you know what, there's a better way of doing this. Hey, I also know that for you and the team, you're wanting to have families and people in these housing, in this community of hope by Christmas time, but also some fundraising needs in terms of furnishing these units. If people are listening to this at the moment and they'd say, hey, what a beautiful dream, I'd love to be a part of that. I'd love to invest in this community of hope that Vision West is building. Is there a way that people can jump on board and be a part of that in terms of the furniture that you need for these units?
2: They absolutely can. There's a way to contact us just on our website. Go to our contact page. We haven't quite launched our fundraising campaign for that one.
1: Okay, got ahead of myself there, but...
2: Yeah, but that's great, Andrew. We would love to hear from people. And yes, you know, many people who are going to come into these homes, they might have that, like you're right, that sentimental piece of furniture or that thing that mum or dad or the older brother gave.
1: Yep.
2: But many actually come with nothing at all.
1: Yeah.
2: And so we've teamed up with a furniture provider. We're about to launch a fundraiser for that. And just, you know, there's something about that thing of giving your best. You know, yeah. In the Bible where it talks, give your first fruits.
1: Yeah.
2: And, you know, there is that sort of notion. I mean, we're a thrifting family. We love going op shopping.
1: Yeah, yeah.
2: But I think when op shopping is a necessity, when someone comes to support you and goes, hey, look, we've made this available for you. It's brand new. It's yours. You get the choice. Yeah. You know, which color do you like of this furniture? You know, which version, which model? Man, that's the good news wrapped up in an act of extraordinary generosity.
1: Exactly, and it's valuing and seeing the individual and their worth. This is the hope that you're talking about. And I love that this is such a a sustainable and beautiful model. I think some people are concerned that these quickly, cheaply built houses, let's cram in as many as possible. Yes, there's an urgent housing need, but are we just building the slums for tomorrow? But there is a different and better way of doing things. Brooke, thank you so much for the work that you and the team are doing at Vision West. Of course, if people wanted to find out more, what's the best way of connecting with your organisation?
2: Yeah, so you can just go to visionwest.org.nz and there's a contact us page there. Reach out. If you go to the main contact office and you want to talk to me, I'm really available. You can just say, I want to talk to Brooke, and they'll send it through to me, and I'll give you a call or give you a holler.
1: Yeah.
2: Sounds great.
1: Sounds good. Thanks, Brooke. Bless you.
2: Thanks so much, Andrew.
3: Hey there, I'm Nerida.
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2: In this update, New Zealand will be adapting Australia's evolving endometriosis guidelines as we work towards implementing our own. The government's announced it will launch new criteria mid-next year, supporting GPs to diagnose and treat the condition. Health New Zealand National Chief Medical Officer Dame Helen Stokes-Lampard has told Parliament's Health Select Committee they've opted to adapt Australia's evolving criteria.
3: We've got many New Zealand researchers generating this work, albeit paid for by the Australian government. They were very collaborative and said, yeah, we've done the commitment anyway, so long as you keep us looped in as to what changes you're making.
2: Signs of recovery for Fletcher Building following the sale of its construction arm. It's announced a full-year net profit of $228 million after reporting a net loss of $419 million last year. Here's business reporter Michael Sergal.
4: The company says it's significantly more resilient than it was 12 months ago, and last year's strategic reset is starting to deliver tangible results. That reset included the sale of several business divisions, including Fletcher Construction. The company isn't delivering a dividend yet, though, as it's still looking to shore up cash flow and pay down debt.
2: Police have arrested an Auckland couple, accusing them of stealing $9,000 worth of meat from Faro supermarkets in Grey Lynn in Mount Eden. It was allegedly exchanged for meth and cash. Police say a 40-year-old man, believed to be a Black Power member, was found hiding under clothes in a wardrobe while executing a search warrant in Ponsonby. He's due in court mid-October, charged with shoplifting, burglary and aggravated assault. A 43-year-old woman will appear in court tomorrow, charged with shoplifting. Relief for Christchurch parents after winning a nine-month battle with Kmart over play sand found to contain asbestos. The disputes tribunal has ordered Kmart to pay Al Crisp and David Dingwall more than $15,000 for costs including asbestos testing, relocating and replacing household items. Crisp says it was never about the money, but exposing the serious risks of something initially considered low risk.
5: The ultimate way that they try to cut me off is saying that I'm pissed. Hysterical or catastrophizing, and I think that has stopped a lot of people from taking action.
2: A new study suggests that youth who have been in public housing for at least 10 years commit fewer crimes than their peers. The Otago University research examines youth justice outcomes of almost 10,000 young people aged 14 to 24. The Littleton Museum Historical Society wants the Christchurch City Council to fund its $13 million museum project. Littleton has been without a museum since the earthquakes. Society chairperson Christine Korako says cruise ship visitors drawn to the museum would boost the local economy. The drummer for legendary rock band ZZ Top has died aged 77. Frank Beard was with the award-winning trio for more than 55 years and provided the beat behind hits like LaGrange, Legs and Gimme All Your Lovin'. A common piece of trivia was that Beard was the only member of the southern rock band to not himself have a long beard. To sport, the Springboks have kept the verbal jibes coming ahead of the first rugby test of the four-match series against the All Blacks on Sunday morning in Johannesburg. A day on from coach Rassie Erasmus wheeling out former referee-turned-South African advisor Jaco Pieper to defend them against time-wasting allegations, assistant Felix Jones has joined the hijinks. Jones says franchises that face the All Blacks suggested some mauls were stopped illegally and alleged that there was some infringing at the breakdown.
6: They experienced, like, tuck shoulders going into the breakdown, which I know they weren't really happy with. You know, a reversed arm type non-wrapping action. So, and that was a consistent theme.
2: British heavyweight boxing rivals Tyson Fury and Anthony Joshua look set to meet at New York's Madison Square Garden on November 20. That's News and Sport. I'm Malcolm Jordan.
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0: Rima Weather. Kia ora. Taking a look at the weather across the country. Northland mainly fine today for Auckland, North Taranaki, also Coromandel, Bay of Plenty, Taupoa and Taumarunui. Fine for Gisborne to Wairarapa, including Wellington. Some showers, some heavy. That'll ease to become few and far between this afternoon. South Taranaki and Taihapiti Kapiti partly cloudy, some isolated showers about. Nelson and Buller to Northern Fiordland, fine. For Marlborough, Canterbury, Central Otago and North Otago, partly cloudy, some isolated showers about, mainly north of Ashburton. Now that should clear this afternoon. Dunedin, Clutha, Southland and Southern Fiordland, partly cloudy with some isolated light showers.
1: From the Bible, this is how you can recognize the Spirit of God. Every spirit that acknowledges that Jesus Christ has come in the flesh is from God. Words to live by on Rema.
0: From 1 John 4, and that's verse 9, words to live by this morning. No mai haramai, welcome to the show if you've only just joined us. My name's Diane Campbell, filling in this morning for Andrew Urquhart. He is going to have a busy few days ahead on Shine-a-thon, which is our TV appeal. Yes, we've got alongside Rema, Life FM and Sanctuary, Shine TV here at Rema Media. And like our station, we're listener funded. Shine TV is viewer funded. Hey, if you love the work of Shine TV, check out what's going on with Shine-a-thon. They've actually had some great programs over this last week as well. I have yet to see it, but I've heard so many people say it's a really impacting documentary about the Camino and a man who went with his friends on the Camino. That's not a different kind of story, but his friend was in a wheelchair and he pushed him, I don't know how many miles across the Camino on the pilgrimage. So something I'm certainly going to check out at shinetv.co.nz. Coming up, want to take a look as to what's happening on today's show. But first, this from One Common and Alive City. It's Hold On To You.

0: One Common and a Live City with Hold On To You, 9 minutes after 11 o'clock. Hey, I hope today is going very well for you. It is the 19th of August, which happens to be World Humanitarian Day. So coming up, I am going to be catching up with the wonderful Sue Van Schraven from Orphans Aid International. We are going to talk about what a humanitarian is, how perhaps we are all humanitarians. And alongside that, Sue's going to share with me, and I'm very excited about this, a really beautiful story of a young boy who is using his talents to help children all over the world, children who are the most vulnerable. Yeah, more details coming up with that interview with Sue very, very shortly. Also, I'm going to be playing back an interview that Andrew did with Simon O'Connor. Now, you may remember last week's leadership dramas in the National Party and the shocking outcome of Chris Pink being demoted from Cabinet and then recently announcing that he will resign and leave Parliament. Simon O'Connor and Andrew delve deep into this. More details and that interview coming up for you later in the show.
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0: Daniel Doss, and there's a day coming. You're listening into Rima. It's World Humanitarian Day today, a chance to draw attention to the importance of global aid and the people who serve in this area. Now, someone who has been serving in this area for many, many years now, Sue Van Schraven from Orphans Aid International. So thank you so much for joining me today on World Humanitarian Day.
1: It's an honour. Thank you so much for having me here.
0: Humanitarian. It sounds like such a big concept, but actually, you know, we were talking about this off air. It's actually kind of a simple one, a simple concept in itself.
1: I looked it up in the dictionary earlier. It was just someone that helps other humans alleviate suffering and cares for others. You know, it's really just caring for humanity. And it's quite simple. It sounds big, doesn't it?
0: It does.
1: Sounds like you're kind of, you know, running into some war zone, and maybe you are, you know, maybe that is part of it. But it sounds tricky, but really a humanitarian is somebody who cares for people and alleviates suffering. And that's something we can all do. Mm. That's something, you know, if we have a heart of compassion and we're moved to do something, really, we are humanitarians. I think, you know, a lot of people wouldn't consider themselves humanitarians, but they are. I sent a little message to our staff team today, Happy Humanitarian Day, because they're all humanitarians. They're all helping children without families. They're all helping war orphans. They're all helping bring education. They're all helping in different ways.
0: Mm.
1: But that's what their work is doing. And, yeah, it's many of us. I dare to say even, Di, a lot of the work that you and your team have been doing over the years, you know, have been helping a lot of charitable causes. And, you know, like when you helped Orphans Aid with our Feeding 5,000, you were all humanitarians, all advocating, all helping, all getting food to the right places. It's everyone's doing their bit, aren't they? Everyone's doing their aid. And some people like myself, you know, I have the privilege of doing it full time, but so many people are humanitarians.
0: Yeah. And I talked about this yesterday actually on the breakfast show. I just love the idea that humanitarianism, or, you know, being a good human, is being neighbourly, being kind to those around us, and, you know, further afield as well. It's a really beautiful concept. So on World Humanitarian Day today, I wonder if we can catch up with you firstly. What have you guys been up to? You, the last time we caught up, you were working in many different countries in many different areas. So, I mean, I know that I'm asking a lot here, but what's a brief synopsis of the work of
1: Yeah, there's always so much on the go. And as we know, our world keeps changing and the needs keep changing. But, of course, we still have our core children that we're caring for, who are relying on us for provision, who are relying on us to provide caregivers. A big thing in the last few months has been the Ukraine crisis, and that's weighed heavily on us because there's just been so many needs there, particularly with new war orphans. And I've been so grieved recently hearing about the number of children that are missing in occupied territories of Ukraine, missing, that have been taken basically by Russian forces. And there's I think I read the other day there was something like 20,600 children that are documented missing, and that just, you know, grieves your heart. There's so much that we can do. There's so many areas that we can get involved with, and it's looking up, caring for the ones that we're already committed to, and then how can we reach out, how can we be more effective. So there's plenty going on in all our project areas, and we just appreciate so much those people that continue to help us to provide the food, to provide the caregivers, to go to places, because, you know, it's so important to be feet on the ground, getting our hands dirty, understanding what's going on. If we just stayed in New Zealand all the time, you would very, very quickly lose the closeness to the need and the rawness of it. And I think when people have seen the needs, it's very, very motivating. I love it when we can take teams because they can see the children that they're helping, and it's very motivating. And so that's why it's even, you know, an amazing thing when people are giving and they don't know the children they're giving to. They don't ever meet them, but they give anyway, and they provide. So that's a wonderful, wonderful thing that our supporters do.
0: Yeah, you alluded to the fact that it's probably a year and more ago now, we teamed up together with this Feeding the 5,000 day, and so many people got involved with that
1: one.
0: That
1: was amazing.
0: But it does bring us back to that story of the young boy with his loaves and fishes and simply giving what he had to Jesus, who then multiplied it. And you were telling me a story of a young boy here in New Zealand who was using his giftings. Can we delve into that? Because this is a really, really special story.
1: This is just so lovely because it's just happened this past weekend and still happening, actually, because there's still fundraising going on. So there's this lovely 10-year-old boy, Hamish, who decided he was going to help fundraise. In fact, he was doing street appeals for us at 2, I heard the other day.
0: Wow.
1: So he's got in his heart to help children that don't have anybody. So last year he did a little garage stall, and he did really well. This year he thought he'd step it up a notch, and he organised a movie fundraiser. So the first I heard of it, he was standing on a table at a business event asking people if they could please help with donations for his movie night.
0: Yeah.
1: And then I'd send posters, and then I reached out and I saw pictures of him bagging up his popcorn and his lollies and making little signs. And he rallied around a couple of hundred people, and he had his movie night in Blenheim last weekend. He had a big crowd. I've seen from the photos. I didn't have the privilege of going there. Lots of kids. And on Saturday, I got a message that they had fundraised $1,700 for Orphans Aid. And I know he's been selling more, and I know there's some other items that were donated that are also being sold. So I think our young Hamish is going to be over the $2,000 mark of fundraising for Orphans Aid. As a 10-year-old who got an idea in his head, who wanted to do something to help, he's my humanitarian of the day, of the week, actually.
0: I love it. Me too.
1: Because as a 10-year-old, getting in your heart that, you know, I saw him giving a little speech about children needing a family and that he wanted to get as much money as he could. And it, you know, isn't that the core of it all? Isn't it just that we want children to have families? And Hamish got that, and he then went and did something with it. And his mum and dad got behind him, bless them, it's a good family. But Hamish was leading the charge. He was the one up with the microphone giving the announcements and things. So, wow, what a kid.
0: What a kid, and what a story, and what a reminder too that we can use what we have in our hands to help. And sometimes it does seem overwhelming, right? You talk about some of the things that are happening in the world, Sue, and my heart just breaks for these kids, right?
1: Mm-hmm.
0: But here's someone saying, look, I can make a difference with what I
1: have.
0: Yeah,
1: and you know, it really does make a difference. Like that $1,700 that goes into the account, that will go in the next 2 days to Romania. It will go, and then if more comes in next week, that will go to Ukrainian children. And, you know, we really need that.
0: Yeah.
1: And I wish I need to send some pictures to Hamish, actually, to actually show the impact. And, you know, children are a great example to us all in the busyness of life, but he's stopped and he's got his movie fundraiser going, and yeah, he's a humanitarian who's actually making a difference, and it's encouraging to us all. And it is like that story. And you know, in that story, the young boy brings his fish and his loaves, and Jesus multiplies it out.
0: Yeah.
1: And you know, Hamish gives us the 1,700 or the 2,000, wherever it ends. Maybe it'll multiply out further after this interview. That would be amazing. It multiplies out, and we're able to feed, and it's like a catalyst, isn't it? It becomes a bit like a bit of yeast in some bread.
0: Yeah.
1: So Hamish is fundraising, and all his friends and family that got round him, that gift will multiply out. because it doesn't just stop with the one person you feed. It has an impact. It has a roll-on effect. It's like Mother Teresa saying that, you know, she might not be able to change the world, but she can cast a stone that will create a ripple.
2: Yeah.
1: So, you know, in a sense, Hamish has created a ripple, and that ripple's going out wider today as we're talking, because the needs are out there. But our ripples will change the world.
2: Mm.
1: And it might not be much. It might be a movie fundraiser selling popcorn and, you know, preparing bags of lollies with your cat. But that's powerful.
0: It really is. Hey, yeah. So thank you so much for sharing that powerful story with us on World Humanitarian Day today. I think we can all go away with thinking, actually, we don't have to leave it to those in aid organisations. We can be humanitarians too, simply by loving others.
1: That's right.
0: And loving those who are in a vulnerable space. So, Sue, thanks again for being a part of the show. You said to me that you were going to get some photos up of this fundraiser on your Facebook page. If people want to check that out and the work that you do, how do they do it?
1: So I'd love you to go to our website, orphansaid.org.

0: Evans and God, you are. You're listening in to Rima. Coming up, I'm going to replay an interview that Andrew did with Simon O'Connor talking about the recent leadership dramas in the National Party. That conversation coming up for you very shortly. Now, I have heard this conversation. I thought I'd let you know where I heard it because you may not know that we have this, and Andrew may not sort of talk about it too much himself. He's very shy and reserved, you know him. But they also have thoughts and comments, not only the evening edition, not only on Shine TV, but also as a podcast. And the other day it came up on my Spotify playlist and I thought, oh, that's a really interesting sounding interview. I'm going to listen into that. So, and it was an interview, interesting interview. So stick around. I'm going to be playing that out for you in just a moment. And if you do want to check out the podcast at any time, it's on the Rima Media app. It's on our website, rima.co.nz, or on Spotify or Apple or wherever you get your podcasts.
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0: That is Natalie Lane with The Long Way here on Rima. Well, it seems a long time since last week in the leadership dramas in the National Party, with the outcome of the Prime Minister singling out Chris Pink, his Defence Minister, and demoting him from Cabinet. Well, Chris Pink has actually announced he's resigning and will leave Parliament after the elections. What can we make of this? Well, Andrew Urquhart spoke to Simon O'Connor, who is himself a former National MP, and he noted that Chris Pink has become the latest Christian MP to be lost to the cut and thrust of politics. Listen in.
1: A couple of days on, I'm still processing, honestly, what went down in Parliament with the attempted coup, that Chris Pink apparently was the sole lone wolf mastermind behind it. Not sure anyone's buying that. But what exactly did go down? What are the consequences for the individuals involved, and what is likely to be the impact on the election this year? Well, some of this, of course, remains to be seen, but somebody who has been there, done that when it comes to coups within a National Party caucus, a former National Party MP, now a part of the team at Family First, Simon O'Connor. Simon, you bring a unique perspective to this. We'll get into the details of what the consequences are, but from your perspective, what do you think went down on Wednesday?
2: Well, firstly, good morning. Secondly, for the sake of phrasing, while I was involved with five leadership changes, I better be clear, I was not involved with the coups as such.
1: Okay, yes, true that.
2: But that said, certainly witnessing them, look, there's still a lot of speculation. I'm actually trying to write about it at the moment. Even many of the MPs within the caucus, within the National caucus, won't have an exact clear view of what's going on, because this is all about machinations.
1: Yep.
2: It all goes back, Andrew, to individual, I would say, ambition and ego. And it's clear that there are people within the National Party caucus who will perceive themselves as being better and more effective leaders than Chris Luxon, which is what is leading to obviously the latest attempted spill or coup. It's a repeat of what we saw in April.
1: Mm-hmm.
2: But there's a whole pile of factors then on top of that. So as I say, individuals' ambitions, recent list ranking, you know, whenever you rank the MPs, it's a recipe for hurt and disquiet. There's uncomfortability of where National's sitting in the polls.
1: Yep.
2: And so you'll always have those who either want to change or are panicking. I've seen that before.
1: Yep.
2: It was one of the things that saw Simon Bridges get rolled. You know, National was sitting in the 40s. Gosh, imagine those days. MPs were losing it.
1: Yep.
2: And of course, Luxon's mistakes, the media, the mainstream media. So it's all sort of come together into one big jolly mess.
1: It all unfolded after the list placings, as you say. And this is part of the mystery for me, because probably one of the safest positions in the National Party was Chris Pink's seat. It's possibly one of the safest seats for any party anywhere in the country. So he wasn't in danger of not getting back into Parliament. He was in a relatively safe place, certainly compared to some other potential co-conspirators. People still trying to figure out, okay, we understand why it happened, but why Chris? Why Chris Pink is a very different question.
2: He's the scapegoat. That's my clear take on it. I better be clear. I mean, I don't know. I don't have sort of a godlike power to see all and everything going on, which
1: yep.
2: is probably an important thing to profess on Rima. But, you know, looking at it, he's the scapegoat. He's the fall guy. There was probably some proximity to what was happening. You know, MPs do get involved in different ways and levels when there is speculation around leadership. So clearly involved somewhat. But the idea that he was the ringmaster seeking to do the toppling, was thinking he could be the leader and prime minister himself, I think that's all distraction. I think it's distraction which aids to provide cover for the real troublemakers. But put it this way, scapegoating and sacking Pink makes Luxon look strong,
1: yep.
2: but it's someone Luxon can sack, because there aren't really consequences. If Luxon sacked the real troublemakers, and I suspect he knows who they are, their names get mentioned in the media quite frequently,
1: yep.
2: the repercussions of that would be substantial. So again, to underline that point, in my view, Pink is the scapegoat and the fall guy.
1: There was an attempt to see if there were the numbers to declare no confidence in Christopher Luxon's leadership. That was something which was speculatively happening in the background, but they went too early on this one. This is certainly the leading theory with credibility, that somebody was preparing the numbers, but the whistle got blown before they were ready, and everybody else backed off and said, hey, nothing to do with me.
2: I think that's mostly accurate. My sense of it, again, I always want to stress to people that I don't have that crystal ball or Palantir, just to throw out a thought for the Lord of the Rings fans here.
1: Yeah.
2: But what I could see is actually probably MPs more speculating, discussing, talking, whether it was formally raising numbers, but clearly the MPs are disquieted by the list, they're disquieted by the polling.
1: Yep.
2: They're not happy with Chris Luxon making unforced errors, all of that floating around. So clearly disquiet, discussions, whether it was actually formal numbers, but then that discussion has clearly been leaked.
1: Yeah.
2: And these are the games, Andrew, within games. Politicians go, oh, actually, I've got some information here. This helps me. This weakens someone else. That information's got out. But credit actually to Chris Luxon.
1: Yeah.
2: Him calling the emergency caucus meeting, I think, actually cauterized things. Because the alternative, had he waited till next Tuesday, that actually gives more time for the troublemakers or the conspirators to make more phone calls, to have more discussions, to build momentum. I think what we saw was some momentum building, but Luxon's calling that meeting put an end to it, and hence he won again.
1: Yeah. Hey, there seemed to be more in the media baying for Luxon's blood than actually within the National Party caucus, even for those people who would stand to gain from that. I don't want to do media conspiracies on this one, but did the way in which the media reported this, and certainly the way in which they reported on some of the rumours, the way in which this was covered by the media, was this part of the issue here, do you think?
2: Oh, most definitely. Bob, as in McCoskrie and I, are arguing this frequently. I see it as in parallel. I don't think the media are making things up. They are drawing from mischievous sources within the caucus. But at the same time, the mainstream media has been delighted to not only amplify, but go in with boots and all to particularly damage National by damaging Luxon. And you can just look at the hyperbolic emotional headlines. And I think in particular, but not exclusively, the likes of Matthew Hooter and Andrea Vance at The Post, you know, you start looking through what they were writing. I mean, this was not reporting. This was a campaign.
1: Yep.
2: So, yes, media, mainstream media, have certainly barreled on in. I think that to a degree is unfair, but I'd make this point too, Andrew. This is the reality of politics in New Zealand. And, you know, even when I was in Parliament, frustrated by this sort of thing, you can be frustrated, but it's reality. So then you have to respond, manoeuvre, and outflank it to the best you can.
1: As you say, Chris Pink, the fall guy, but not the lone wolf, that there would have been co-conspirators, if it is in fact a conspiracy, who are still in Parliament, who are still part of the caucus. Christopher Luxon may know who they are, but has for whatever reason decided not to move on them at this stage. What is the situation for the people? And hey, we're not naming names, but what would be the situation for people who are in that situation today, do you think?
2: Well, look, there's definitely more ambition, and I don't think it's Chris Pink. As I say, he's someone that can be sacked with little consequence. As I say, there are other people, by their seniority or the work they're doing, that sacking them becomes a problem, or else you make a greater enemy.
1: Yep.
2: So Luxon doesn't have the power to do that, or if he did, it would be problematic. But of course, once there is a scapegoat, and it's classic scapegoating. Once there's a scapegoat, everyone points fingers at them. And that's exactly what you're seeing from, you know, my former National Party colleagues. It's all, in this case, Chris Pink. It was all one grand conspiracy.
1: Yep.
2: Everything gets laid on the scapegoat. But, you know, the key thing is, and I'm sad that he's leaving Parliament, he's one of the good guys and great values. But scapegoating means that the problems remain. Everyone's too busy pointing fingers at the scapegoat. The problems remain. And as I wrote a few months back after the April attempted spill, this is just rinse and repeat.
1: Mm-hmm.
2: And so I'm happy to say it here on Reema. Well, not happy. I will say it here on Reema. You're going to see this happen again.
1: Yep.
2: because the underlying causes within the National Caucus have not been addressed.
1: Just wanted to get a little bit of a picture, and things have changed slightly since your time in the caucus. However, there are factions within National. There are more liberal factions, there are more conservative factions, and of course Chris Pink, very clearly a Christian person in terms of his values and not shying away from that publicly, very much in the conservative camp. With him going, does that change the balance of power about who the National Party is going into the election? It's slightly less conservative than it used to be, perhaps?
2: Firstly, you're right, Pink. You know, we do every election the Value Your Vote from Family First, and we'll have a new one out soon. But Chris, as in Pink. God, there's so many Chris's, Andrew. It's very confusing.
1: There's one less.
2: Chris, that's right, one less now.
1: Yeah.
2: But Chris Pink always has scored very well. Look, I don't think there are strong factions in National between the Liberal and Conservative. Okay. There used to be a creative, if you will, tension between the two sides. But put really simply, the Conservative side has been pushed out of National over many years. It's not really, and I don't...
1: Would it be fair to say that you're an example of that as well? That actually...
2: Oh, myself, Alfred Naro, amongst others, pushed out. Now, you know, Chris Pink has gone. So the Conservative side is still in National. You still have some very good Conservative-leaning National MPs, but it's a very weakened part of the caucus now. It's much more in a Liberal ascendancy. And I think, personally, that's a problem. It's somewhat reflecting in the polling. But, you know, that's part of why I'm sad to see Pink go. He was someone with good values, good principles, good Judeo-Christian principles, and now he's gone.
1: Yeah. So I suppose in that regard, I'm going to avoid actually jumping into that question. But actually, in terms of the direction that National seems to be heading, if you're making a conscious decision for your scapegoat to be another person from the conservative part of the party, as you say, with what's happening previously, this is starting to look more like a trend than an aberration in terms of the values that National stands for.
2: I think so. I'd want to be clear. I don't think Pink has been scapegoated because he's conservative.
1: Okay.
2: I think, you know, there's clearly something something had happened which has at least allowed him to be scapegoated. You know, again, whether it was proximity to the troublemakers or an injudicious phone call or a text or something, there's some grounds. But, I don't, again, think that he is the issue. But it's a consequence now of him being pushed out and resigning that we do lose another conservative. So I think it's important, certainly from my side, to make that distinction. This is not because he's conservative, but as a consequence, we lose another actually very articulate and principled voice. He was exceptionally good in his speeches on X, always very considered. And I think that's a loss not just to National, but to the Parliament.
1: And honestly, the feedback, even in the media, as we said, who perhaps maybe are the actual co-conspirators here, a lot of good things being said from across the spectrum about Chris Pink and a lot of people recognising that this is actually a loss. I mean, there'll be some people rubbing their hands together. I'm sure there will be. But just finally on this one, Simon, this was a surgical strike. This is, okay, let's see if we can get this done with and lose the least amount of blood as possible. But if we stick with a surgical metaphor, it's a surgical strike, but it hasn't cut out the rot. The some would say the cancer, the problem, the backbiting, the disloyalty still very much alive and kicking.
2: That's my take. I think it wasn't surgical. It was quite botched. you'd be off to ACC with
1: not a particularly good surgeon. Claim after okay. This. Yeah.
2: Two quick points. One, it hasn't really addressed the underlying problems. As I say, it's a rinse and repeat. What happened a couple of days ago, it's a rinse and repeat of April. It's a rinse and repeat of what's been happening to National while I was there, and I suspect you'll see it again. But I will make this point. I don't actually think it changes the overall calculation between the centre-right and centre-left. So people can rightly And, you know, when polls come out, all of us will look at what's Labour polling at, what's National polling at.
1: Yep.
2: But it's all about the centre-right and centre-left envelope. And put it this way, while I think there will be a lot of frustration and there will be a move away from National as a consequence of this, those disaffected voters are not going to be racing to the Green Party or Labour or Top. Mm. They're going to move their vote probably to the likes of ACT and New Zealand First. In other words, the overall centre-right vote, the envelope, won't change.
1: Christopher Luxon, it seems, will survive until the election. Well, we thought that in April, honestly. But is the writing on the wall? If these disgruntled factions remain within the caucus and that is not being dealt with, if he survives until the election, honestly, even if National get the numbers and can form a government, is there a sense of inevitability about Christopher Luxon's leadership in your view?
2: Short answer is yes, obviously with lots of caveats. I don't expect there to be anything further. I think it was 85 days to go to the election. You'd be beyond stupid now. It was bad enough this week, but it would be beyond stupid. But look, as long as those ambitions and troublemakers remain, if it's fueled by election result that certainly sees the coalition return but National weaker, which means fewer ministerial posts for National MPs, more go to New Zealand First, more to ACT, that continues the disquiet. And again, I'm sorry to keep saying it, there will be a rinse and repeat.
1: Yep.
2: Whenever that is, I don't know. But, you know, this has not been solved. This has not been resolved. It will just carry on. And by the way, this has happened to the Labour Party in the past. You can look across the ditch. It's happened to the Libs and the Labour parties here. It seems to be part of the political process. As intriguing as it can be to us out here observing it now, but I will say, as I've said on other media, miserable, Andrew, for all the MPs.
1: Yeah.
2: Involved. It's not a nice time.
1: And honestly, we were talking about the thing that may have triggered this process is the lists. Who's on what list? Some of the probable conspirators in this one, given where they sit on the list and given National Party's rankings, this problem may resolve itself on election day because they may not make it in into Parliament.
2: Look, it could.
1: Yeah.
2: But also it's going to increase the tensions even in the campaign because, of course, you know, you're going to have list MPs that are looking at their electorate colleagues and going, actually, it'd be quite useful if you lose.
1: Yeah.
2: Because that increases their chances. So this is damaging. Look, I don't want to over-egg it. I think there is a way forward for National here, which is just keep a focus on unity, back their party leader, release some good policy, and actually return to their core values. Stop looking internally in that ambition.
1: Mm-hmm.
2: Look at the core values of what the National Party stood for and speak to them. I think it will begin to resonate with more people. And as I said, they've got 85 days to sort it out.
1: Exactly. Simon, very much appreciate your time. Sorry, this is a longer conversation, but very much appreciate your generosity. But thank you so much for taking the time to chat today.
2: Always a pleasure.
3: Hey there, I'm Nerida.
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1: In this update, another government IT project's under scrutiny, with the Public Service Commission confirming they've launched an investigation after a request from the Immigration Minister. The $336 million Our Future Services program is a rebuild of Immigration New Zealand's visa processing system, which began last year. RNZ reports it's failed to meet its targets. Public Service Commissioner Brian Roach says the probe's been launched after Erica Stanford asked for more information on the project's costs and management. It follows a scandal surrounding another immigration IT project, which blew through $40 million before being cancelled. Officials are hoping to bolster GPs' confidence in diagnosing and treating endometriosis. Health NZ says the newly announced guidelines, launching next year, will be an adaptation of Australia's, but will include lots from our previous criteria. They'll support GPs to diagnose based on family history, symptoms and examination rather than surgery. National Chief Medical Officer Dame Helen Stokes-Lampard says new training modules will be developed.
2: We didn't have the backup of a widespread information and education campaign for GPs, so the word hasn't got out as rapidly or as effectively as we would have hoped. And the evidence now is stronger.
1: Nurses are urging Health New Zealand to get back to basics, claiming it has nothing to show for its winter health plan. The $25 million initiative promised just under 380 additional staff across key hospitals on top of extra beds. However, the nurses' organisation claims wait times in EDs have often been running